0: writer knows the story, and the writer knows how to cut and how to paste and how to edit. And I'm not saying just do it themselves, but have the writer involved in some way, shape, or form. Because how many times do you read a great book and you go see the movie and you're like, that's not even close to what happened. It isn't even in the same, shall we say, galaxy. Why buy the book? You're just buying it for marketing purposes, I guess, and then rewriting the whole story. It doesn't make any sense.
1: Yeah. Well, you know, it would be nice if the book author were always invited in the writer's room, and sometimes they are, and sometimes they're not. But I think generally people think, nah, that they'll just be trouble. They'll want to keep everything exactly like it is in the book, and we can't do that, so let's just keep them out of it. But sometimes authors do get more control if they have more clout.
0: Yeah, I would argue that when the writer's involved, it's a much better movie. And we don't have time now, but I've got a full list of great movies that where the writer was involved. And I got a whole list of bad movies where the writer wasn't involved. But that's a whole other story.
1: That's great. You need to post that.
0: The Superman Wars. The book is A Battle for Truth, Justice, and American Icon, William Barnhart. William, you were a Jeopardy champion. How long did you last?
1: I won one game, and then I retired. But once a champion, always a champion.
0: Yeah. Do you get anything? Do you get a mug? Do you get a T-shirt? Do you get a robe as a parting gift on Jeopardy?
1: I think I got a ballpoint pen and a ball cap, and of course, whatever you won. Yeah. I got to tell you though, I didn't complain at all. At point, you know, when I went there and I'm in the green room with the other contestants, and everybody's smart. So, you know, it's not going to be who's the smartest. It's going to be who's the quickest, who's best with that little buzzer. Not to make excuses, but during the rehearsal, it became very clear that that was not me. Go ahead.
0: Isn't the trick yet? The buzzer starts as soon as the question ends, right?
1: Sort of. There's like a beat, and it's not entirely consistent. But there are lights on the stage that tell you when you can ring in. But I think the pros don't even look at that. They just kind of get a rhythm going. But that is why, even when you've got great players like Ken Jennings, nobody seems to completely dominate the round, because there is kind of a random factor in there.
0: Interesting to note. All right, good. The book is The Superman Wars. And let me ask you this question, William Barnhart. Mm-hmm. Anyone knocking on your door to make the movie out of this? Because this would be a great Netflix series.
1: Boy, I think so, too. And apparently people have called, but no deal in place yet. But I think Hollywood does a good job usually with the underdog story, the artist who's not treated right. And I think this story would just sing in a motion picture.
0: Motion picture or a Netflix series, you know, eight-part series, seven-part series or something. But, William, are you going to sell away the rights and not be in the writer's room when this thing is written?
1: We'll see how much clout I have. I'll do the best I can. I would love to write the screenplay. I think that I've always loved movies, so I think that'd be a blast.
0: The book is called The Superman Wars, A Battle for Truth, Justice, and an American Icon. The book came out last month. What's been the reaction?
1: Well, I think it's good. This is what authors do. You go to your Amazon page and then just obsessively reload it in case your ranking's gone up half a point or something like that. And this morning, I've still got my number one new release flag, and this book's been out a month now, so somebody must be interested. I think, what I hope is that, one, people are understanding and empathizing with what Jerry Siegel went through. I should say, that I'm probably making this sound all dark and unpleasant, but this story does have a happier ending. So there is a reason to get to the end of the book. The book seems to be connecting with people. And also, I hope, ringing a warning bell, because these kinds of scams preying on writers, now powered with AI, corporate vultures and whatnot, and these people still exist. So I'm hoping people read this and understand they need to protect themselves.
0: Yeah, cautionary tale, no doubt about it. The book is called The Superman Wars. William Barnhart, our guest, A Battle for Truth, Justice, and American Icon. How do we find out?

0: What'd you think of the New York Knickerbockers going to the finals? I know somebody wants to talk about that. How about that? 11 days rest as the Thunder and the Spurs beat each other up in the Western Conference Finals. We can talk about that. Really, anything you want to talk about. It's open phones. Our executive director is Alex Hinton. Our engineer tonight is Richard Good. I'm McGraw Millhaven. This is America at Night on Westwood One.
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5: From ABC News, I'm Dave Packer. In Washington State, officials Tuesday evening confirming one fatality and 8 employees and 1 firefighter injured, with 9 additional employees unaccounted for following the rupture of a chemical tank at a pulp and paper mill in Longview. Washington Governor Bob Ferguson.
7: On behalf of the people of the state of Washington, I want all those individuals to know that we stand with you. We'll be here to do everything we can to help with the situation, and we'll be here as long as it takes.
5: Officials say the tank needs to be stabilized before recovery operations can proceed, and they'll resume Wednesday morning. In Texas's Republican Senate primary runoff, Attorney General Ken Paxton, endorsed by President Trump, defeating incumbent Senator John Cornyn, telling supporters Tuesday night,
8: President Trump is the leader of our party, and his endorsement in this is the most powerful force in politics.
5: In fact, every one of Trump's endorsed candidates is now projected to win their respective race. The CDC now asking for volunteers.
9: The CDC sending an urgent request to its staff members for help screening Americans returning to the U.S. from Central Africa for any potential signs of Ebola. The internal email obtained by ABC News and sent by acting CDC Director Dr. Jay Bhattacharya asking for volunteers to bolster efforts at airports to check passengers for symptoms like fever.
5: ABC's Faith Abube talks to end the war in Iran after negotiators arrived in Qatar. But then, the bombing.
10: Over the weekend, President Trump praising the negotiations, saying the two sides were getting a lot closer to a deal. But then just hours after negotiators arrived in Qatar, the U.S. launching strikes on southern Iran. U.S. officials calling it self-defense, saying they detected alarming activity over the past 24 hours. Iranian boats trying to lay mines near the Strait of Hormuz. Iran's supreme leader vowing retaliation, saying the region will no longer be a shield for American bases.
5: That's ABC's Rachel Scott. You're listening to ABC News.
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3: These statements have not been evaluated by the FDA. This product is not intended to diagnose, treat, cure, or prevent any disease.
4: Her attorney says a woman fired by an Indiana university over a Facebook post criticizing conservative activist Charlie Kirk after he was killed will receive $225,000 to settle a lawsuit. A Delta Airlines pilot declaring a medical emergency mid-flight after his co-pilot lost consciousness.
5: The Delta pilot declared a mid-air medical emergency when his co-pilot passed out during landing. It happened Saturday as Delta Connection Endeavor Air flight from Madison, Wisconsin was landing in Detroit. The airline says the first officer briefly lost consciousness.
6: Thankfully, the flight did land safely. That pilot regained consciousness and was taken to the hospital.
4: ABC's Gio Benitez. Mixing Pokemon with paleontology?
7: The exhibit's a hit with 10-year-old Ellie Naor and her family.
8: This Pokemon thing has been so cool. It's like big Pokemon fossils.
7: The Pokemon Fossil Museum is an interactive exhibit that allows visitors to compare their favorite characters to real-life fossils that inspired them. Aha moments for Anthony Nowakowski and friends.
9: Like, oh, I didn't know that they based it off of a real Pokemon or a real animal or creature.
7: He says he saw ticket sales were 20,000 and counting.
4: ABC's Chuck Severson. Scientists say rising temperatures are increasingly threatening an already vulnerable species, Australia's koalas. An analysis of nearly 12,000 koala rescue records indicates a risk of admission into care or death increased when the average temperatures reached 80 degrees. Dave Packer, ABC News.
10: 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That ticket? 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

Say after a three-day weekend, hope you're able to celebrate Memorial Day with your family, friends. Hopefully you're able to say a prayer or two and reflect on what it means for the holiday, and not just all barbecue, but of course barbecue was part of the gang. And yeah, yours truly, I busted out some ribs, which turned out to be pretty good, if I do say so myself. Had a nice 4-hour ribs. They were not fall off the bone. And anyone who knows anything about barbecue, falling off the bone is not the preferred way of a true barbecue enthusiast. Apparently, you want to bite it off the bone. You don't want to tear it off the bone like a dog. And you don't want it to fall off the bone. You want it enough to where when you bite the rib,

0: that it comes off the bone when you bite it. And that's a very fine distinction. When they say fall off the bone, that's one of those East Coasters talking about barbecue. That's how I was raised. Right? I didn't know what barbecue was growing up on the East Coast. I had to come to St. Louis in the Midwest to learn what good barbecue was all about. But we can talk about that if you want to. Whatever you want. It's open phones and the hour is all yours. The big news of the day, two big stories. One is President Trump almost basically announcing that he had some type of deal with Iran, and the it was imminent, only to get prominent Republicans, including Ted Cruz and Lindsey Graham and others, critical publicly of Donald Trump's what seemed to be a deal with Iran. And then it seemed that they pulled back after the criticism. So there was a deal that was imminent. There was a deal to have a deal. And they were going to open up the Strait of Hormuz. And some of the information was starting to leak out. And some prominent Republicans were very critical, including Lindsey Graham, Ted Cruz, some others. And then all of a sudden, that talk subsided. So you got that story. So the Strait is still closed. And Iran feels emboldened because even though they've been decimated militarily, they still have enough juice to keep the Strait closed. So you've got that. And then, of course, the big politics story of the day is that Ken Paxton defeats John Cornyn in the GOP primary runoff. I don't think we can underestimate how big of a deal that is. The civil war within the Republican Party continues. Donald Trump, once again, gets another notch on his belt, gets another pelt. This time, John Cornyn, a Republican's Republican, well-respected, well-trusted within Republican circles, well-liked in the Senate, goes down, and with 79% of the vote in Texas, John Cornyn receives only 36% of the vote. Ken Paxton, 64% of the vote. So it's not even close. Pretty amazing that John Cornyn won 42% of the vote in the first primary, and then in the runoff received only 36%. There's a lot of people who think this people just did not come out and vote. So you've got that. Democrats are happy. Republicans, Trump supporters, clearly, people who go to the polls, people who vote in Texas are Republicans. They're happy. Their guys won, obviously. So we'll see how Texas shakes out. But there's going to have to be a lot of money thrown at Texas, a lot of money that they weren't planning on spending because John Cornyn was going to win in a cakewalk. Now, the conventional theory is that Republicans are going to have to spend some money to combat James Talarico, because apparently he is getting a lot of money and is a prolific fundraiser. And now James Talarico is saying that Ken Paxton is the most corrupt politician in America. That's going to be his line. Ken Paxton's going to say James Talarico is a liberal Biden Democrat and not a Trump supporter. So you can see the lines being drawn right now for this race. And if you live in Texas, I suspect you're going to get pretty tired of all the commercials between now and November. But there we go. All right. Here are the phone numbers. 1-844-42-McGraw. 1-844-262-4729. Knicks are in the NBA Finals. Somebody from the text line from Wisconsin checks us in. The Stars are going to be out at Madison Square Garden for the Knicks. Seinfeld, Billy Crystal, Whoopi Goldberg, Spike Lee, and so many others. What about you, McGraw? Will we see you there? No, you will not see me in a $30,000 courtside seat for a Knicks NBA Finals game. However, we are working on a couple of guests. Some in which will be hopefully quite entertaining. That's the whole idea, right? I get guests to be entertaining. But we're working on a couple of guests. I'll know more tomorrow or the next day. But we're working on a couple of guests to talk about the NBA Finals. And then, all right, so there you go. 1-844-2-McGraw, 1-844-262-4729. Let's go to Pat in Sedona. Pat in Sedona, Arizona. Welcome to America at Night. Thanks for joining us.
1: Hey, McGraw, how you doing? And, you know, I was just thinking about, you know, Veterans Day, about my father, a 30-year man in the Marine Corps, served in W-2 as a 17-year-old in Korea and Vietnam, in the early days of Vietnam, of course. But, you know, I was just thinking about, you know, Minnesota, a great state of Minnesota, you know. Their governor, wasn't he a sergeant major of something of the army, you know, and he was supposed to speak at a veterans, assembly, but he decided to go to a George Floyd rally.
0: Which governor are you talking about? Tim Walz?
1: Yeah, Tim Walz.
0: Oh.
1: He was supposed to speak at a veterans thing. And he went to a George Floyd thing. Now, just remember one thing. George Floyd didn't die from what we all saw that police officer do, which was wrong. But that did not kill him. It was Federin that killed him. Yes, the great drug that old
0: Pat. I don't understand that you're on a speech here. What do you have a question? Do you have a comment? Where are you going with this?
1: Okay, well, my question is that, you know, you were pretty upset, which you should be, about the two people in Minnesota that got shot by ICE as they were trying to attempt to, you know, cause trouble, and the ICE agent shot them, and you kind of, you know, jumped on their back, jumped on Donald Trump. And I would like to know, you know, here we go with Tim Walz, you know, he's another great Minnesotan.
0: Is this in the news? Did he go to a George Floyd rally this weekend or something?
1: He was supposed to go to a rally of veterans. He's supposedly a veteran himself. I don't know. He decided not to go to combat with his men. He decided to stay home. But, you know, I'd just like to know, you know, I know that one person that was in that Minnesota fiasco was a Coloradan, which I am. I live in Arizona, but I was born and raised in Colorado, which saddens me every day how bad that poor state's been torn up by you know which party has done it, you know. And I'll tell you what, there are Republicans out there that are not very good people.
0: Pat, you're all over the place. I didn't hear. Did Tim Walz go to some? I don't understand. You're upset that he didn't go to a rally. He's a veteran himself. You're upset that he didn't pay homage to the veterans, but went to a George Floyd rally. Did that happen recently?
1: It happened Monday.
0: Oh, okay. I didn't hear that. I didn't hear that. Yeah. But again, I mean, he's a veteran himself, right? He was a member of the National Guard, was he not?
1: I think he was a little bit more than that.
0: Oh, okay.
1: Maybe a little more than that. But, yeah. You know, I don't have much respect for the man. I have respect for the uniform. So, you know, I'm not going to say anything about his rank.
0: Well, you have respect for his service, don't you?
1: For his service, yes.
0: I mean, he's a veteran. He's a veteran. He's a veteran. He's a veteran.
1: Yes.
0: So you should respect him.
1: And what about me? Would you respect me if I told you I was a veteran?
0: Of course I would.
1: Okay, because I am.
0: Okay, well, why would you? What did I ever say that would not make me think I would respect a veteran? I don't care how veterans vote. I respect the fact that they stood a post. That they signed up for their country.
1: Yeah,
0: and I don't care who they voted for. No. Why would I care how a veteran voted? What does that have to do with my respect for what they do?
1: What I'm talking about is the way he should have showed up for the veterans and not this George Floyd thing.
0: He is a veteran.
1: Yeah, but I didn't say that. Don't change what I said.
0: I'm not trying to change what you said. I don't understand. So you're upset that you think he disrespected his own fellow veterans.
1: Yes, he disrespected them.
0: By going to a George Floyd rally. Did he do anything else? Do you think he said a prayer for fellow veterans on Memorial Day? Or I mean, how do we know?
1: Did. I hope he did, but I can't verify that because knowing his character, I would probably doubt it.
0: All right, Pat, in Sedona, Arizona, very upset with what Tim Walz did on Monday. All right, thanks for the phone call, Pat. Appreciate it. By the way, I've been to Sedona, and they have a beautiful, gorgeous Chapel of the Holy Cross Church up there in Sedona. We went and said a little prayer, lit a candle up there. It was beautiful, beautiful, built in the side of a mountain. If you ever get a chance to go to Sedona, some of the most beautiful country in America, and this beautiful, gorgeous church that sits on top of it, sits inside this sort of rock formation. It's absolutely gorgeous. All right, it's open phones. 1-844-2-McGraw, 1-844-262-4729. America at Night, back in a moment.
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14: Paul in Boise. Paul in Boise, Idaho. Welcome to America at Night. Paul in Boise, are you there? Paul in Boise. Boise going once? Going twice? Paul in Boise. All right, I don't know what happened to him. That's right, Catherine in Vancouver. Catherine, you're on America at Night. Good morning. Good evening. Good afternoon.
15: Good evening. Good morning. Hey, I heard your barbecue thing, and I was wondering if you had a special way of doing corn on the cob.
14: Oh, You want to know my corn on the cob secret. You don't want to know my rib secret, huh?
15: I don't eat ribs much because it's too much work.
14: Well, that's the whole idea. So so here's what I do with my corn on the cob. So if I'm grilling them, or it's weird. Grill, right? You can grill them outside, or you can grill them inside, I guess, or boil them inside, or you can boil them outside. There's two ways to do it. My humble opinion. I am certainly no chef. I put the corn on the cob. I shuck it. And then I put it in water, and I let the water boil, and then I turn it off, and I leave it in the water till I'm ready to sort of serve it. That's the easy way. But if I'm outside and I want to do it outside, what I'll do is I'll take some paper towels, and I'll soak them, okay? And I will then wrap it up in, I'll wrap up the soaked paper towels with the corn on the cob, shucked. And then I'll put it in Reynolds wrap or aluminum foil, and I'll put it on the grill. And the water from the paper towels will then sort of steam the corn, and then I take it off the grill, and so I have steamed corn that way as opposed to sort of boiled corn.
15: Now, that's cool. So that it's totally soaked, like dripping.
14: Oh yeah, no, it's pretty soaked because you're steaming the corn. So what you want to do is so you get it nice and liberal water, right? It's not, you don't have to wring it out. It's you know, it could be dripping, and then you fold it up in Reynolds wrap, right, the aluminum foil. And then I do each one individually. So if I have 4 ears of corn, I have 4, you know, long little tubes of aluminum foil, and I put it on the side of the grill and I leave it there. And I mean, you almost can't overcook it.

0: just leave it there. It won't burn. And, you know, cook your burgers or whatever else, you know, 15 minutes, 20 minutes later, whatever it is. And you'll have nice steamed corn right there from the grill.
1: So you don't do butter or anything until after or before?
0: That is correct. I don't do any butter until afterwards, yeah. Butter and salt and pepper and whatever else, yeah.
1: But actually, the
0: truth is, I like corn on the cob, but I like to then cut it off and then eat it. I don't like to eat it from the cob itself because it gets all stuck in your teeth and molars and everything. So I take a knife and then cut it, and then I eat it from there, if that makes any sense. So, Catherine, I thank you for the phone call. Good luck.
1: Thank you.
0: I am certainly no expert, but that's how I do it. Ribs, on the other hand, I've got a whole recipe for ribs. And I cooked the ribs over the weekend. And I should post that picture because they turned out pretty good. I had a good little smoke ring, had a nice pink smoke ring all the way around. And the people who came over, it pains them to say it. They're like, it pains me to say this, but it was good. There were some good ribs. We had some baked, potato salad, some red potato salad, and then we had some beans, and then we had some corn on the cob. It was a nice day. Absolutely. All right, Tony, hold that thought. We got to get to a bottom of the hour break plus more phone calls. 1-844-2-McGraw. 1-844-262-4729. Phone calls and text messages are coming in. We'll get to all that here in just a minute. America at Night, back in a moment.
2: Coming to you from the heart of the nation, this is America at Night with McGraw-Milhaven.

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16: All right, let's get some text messages here, and then we'll go back to the phones here. 1-844-2-McGraw, 1-844-262-4729. From Washington, boy, just thinking that there are six genders might be a problem. Of course, that texture is talking about James Tallarico. This one's from Illinois. I agree with the general in the first hour, but sadly, Trump won't listen to those who have war strategy wisdom. He is too obsessed with his art of the deal, which is turning out to be giving Iran thugs a better deal. This one's from New Mexico. Was that guy who was just on from Sedona profoundly stupid? Also, can you explain how the self-proclaimed greatest negotiator to ever sit across from an adversary just got hung out to dry? This one's in St. Louis. How did you throw a changeup? I threw a three-finger circle change. Let's see here. Show guest suggestion. Operation Raise the Roof, nonprofit organization that helps veterans. Thanks for having nonprofit organizations tell Americans what they're all about. Do that often, please. I try. Yes, I do. This one's from Chicago. Karl Rove is a brilliant strategist and a crony capitalist that helped create the squeamish rollover Republican caucus in the House of Representatives. This one's from New Mexico. John Thune, I'm not a big fan of paying people who attacked our police officers. Wowza, Senator. John Thune recessed the Senate so that it sounds like they got a heck of a problem. Now there's a whole bunch. There's Tom Tillis. There's Bill Cassidy. There's now John Cornyn. Republicans who are, quote unquote, lame duck and do not have to carry the water for Donald Trump anymore because they're leaving. And I have a feeling they're going to cause a big headache in the United States Senate between now and January when they are sworn out of office and their new senators are sworn in. This is going to be an interesting time because Republicans, even though they have the majority, these are Republicans who are no longer beholden to President Trump and the MAGA base. We'll see what they do. It's going to be an interesting couple of months here. Let's go to Nick in Chicago. Nick, welcome to America at Night.
17: Yeah, thank you. You have a very nice show. It's evolving very nicely, just like me as I get older.
16: There you go.
17: Thank you.
16: Thank you.
17: Yeah, I grew up fully in the 50s. I remember when the TV show came out, Superman, which is still is a wonderful show. Many people still like it. Was there any connection between the comic book, I mean, as far as like the people, the writers, the people who owned it, and going then into the TV show? Or is that a completely separate people who like bought the rights to promote?
16: Yeah, it's a good question. I would think that was part of the debate. From what I could glean from reading the book and talking to the author, once you sell the rights to the character, then you can make the movies, you can make the action figures, you can make the TV shows, and you have the rights to it. So if you have the rights to it, you have the rights to it. And so he mentioned that when they started to make the Superman movies in the 70s with George Reeves, the fans sort of got behind Jerry Siegel, and they sort of cut a deal with him and gave him $20,000-$30,000 stipend every year for the rest of his life as a thank you, more or less, to just give good PR for the movie, I guess.
17: Okay, yeah, that's a good point the way you developed that. You have a legal background, don't you? With your
16: I do not. I do not have a legal background. No, I am a major in history and political science and the School of Hard Knocks. No,
17: yeah,
16: not legal.
17: Well, like that's those things are themselves a legal background. Maybe not on a piece of paper, but they're part of your life, and it shows very nicely. Okay, thank you so much. Keep up
16: the
17: good work.
16: You got it. We do have Greg Willard on from time to time, one of the nicest men you'll ever meet. He was a White House attorney in the Gerald Ford administration. He's been on the show before. He's been on the show quite a bit. And we'll have him back on when the Supreme Court starts dropping some of these cases here in the, end of June, early July, whether it's the it's a couple of big ones, including the citizens case, whether or not you are birthright citizenship, right? That's the big one. So there's a couple of big cases. We'll get Greg Willard on, who was a former White House counsel in the Gerald Ford administration, who was, one, a very nice man, and two, a brilliant professor who was able to sort of break down what the legalese of the Supreme Court and make it so that we can all sort of understand what they said. You can make up your own mind whether you like or dislike the ruling, but you certainly want to understand what the nine smartest people in the world said. And Greg Willard is great at sort of deciphering all of that. Eduardo in Tampa, welcome to America at Night.
18: Yeah, good evening. You know, the other day we had and I used to live in Chicago. We had five Chicago police officers that were run over. There's been multiple teen takeovers, not only in Chicago. There was even one over here in my city of Tampa. New Jersey and D.C. have imposed curfews, which I'm a big supporter of. I think we need to detain these teenagers and have the parents come and get these teenagers, because let's roll out the paddy wagons and, you know, they got to come down hard on these people. Otherwise, it's going to continue.
16: Well, it's continuing, not just in Chicago. I know you had the tragedy of the five police officers who were struck by the car, but you're seeing right. These sort of, I don't know what you'd call them, these sort of pop-up rumbles or these pop-up car donut things. You see them in St. Louis, you see them in Chicago, you see them all over. They're not just Chicago. You mentioned Tampa. Yeah, no, I mean, this is teenagers doing stupid stuff, and they see it online, right. And all of a sudden, they think they can, commandeer a street corner in the middle of a Saturday night or something, and kids are going to do stupid things. They just take it to the next level.
18: Yeah, and the social media is a big factor in this, too. We can't forget that.
16: No, so once again, nothing good comes from social media. No, I agree. Yeah, and, look, as much as you want to blame the parents, look, how many times have there been parents who have been terrible parents who kids to grow up to become, billionaires? And how many great parents who give their kids every opportunity in the nicest schools and everything under the sun, and the kid ends up in jail? So,
18: yeah, unfortunately, in some cases, there's only one parent or none.
16: Right, yeah. And, they're working four jobs to sort of make ends meet. And, at some point, the 16-year-old, the 17-year-old has to be responsible for their own actions. And I'm not saying we did something that stupid, but I did some pretty stupid things in my life, and there before the grace of God go any of us.
18: Yeah. All right. Thank you very much for your time. Thank you.
16: Eduardo, appreciate it. Tony in Montreal, welcome to America at Night.
19: Yeah, how you doing?
16: Good. How are you?
19: I'm good. I'm following these conversations. They call them they don't call them riots anymore. They're called teen.
16: Oh, they're called teen takeovers.
19: Right. Okay.
16: Hold on a second. It's not a riot. They're not rioting or looting. They just sort of commandeer a street corner and they do like wheelies or they do donuts or they just, sort of instead of a drag race back in the 50s, they do donuts in the middle of this intersection.
19: Okay, I love these slogans, teen takeover. And then instead of saying people are hungry, you're in what is it they call it now? You're not hungry, you're in shortage. I don't know, whatever. The terminology is all nonsense to me. But if there's a bunch of kids in the middle of a road and they're blocking traffic, is that not a little bit of a riot? I mean, you ran down cops, no?
16: Well, they didn't. I don't know exactly what happened. A riot, I would think, is more of beating up cops, looting, right? I don't know, sort of beating up other people. But like if you're doing wheelies, if you're doing donuts in an intersection and you happen to run over cops, it's idiotic. It's stupid. I don't know why we should argue over what we call it. It's wrong. It's inappropriate.
19: This,
16: it's stupid.
19: This is the reason, McGraw. Accuracy. You said you're a history major. I'm a history major, too. My concentration was diplomatic history. Four countries. Iran, Russia, China, and the United States. All revolutionary governments. The word to me, food insecurity, is just like, it's mere puffery. It's like hiding the issue. Call it what it is. People are hungry, and therefore you have all kinds of organizations feeding the hungry. Why can't you just say feeding the hungry? Now it's teen takeovers. No, it's a riot. It's a disturbance. It's a tumult. It's against the law, period. And therefore, like your earlier caller said, take them, put them in paddy wagons, and do what you have to do. The bottom line is we're always trying to sort of, diminish the and use it, diminish the actual impact and use word salad, like the word moth. What is it? All of this stuff today is not straightforward.
16: I prefer the phrase unhoused, not homeless, unhoused.
19: Why?
16: I'm just joking. I agree with you.
19: The bottom line is, when someone's hungry or someone's in the street, you basically say people are in an unfortunate situation and we all want to help them. But by creating sort of like a delicate way of dealing with it, you're sort of maybe even not treating the issue seriously. You're hiding behind nomenclature. And nomenclature, to me, that is distancing itself from the actual issue, is not helping correct the problem. When you have a bunch of people that are making trouble in the middle of a city, especially Chicago, where people are being shot multiple times per day, I don't have perfect information about how many, but we hear Brandon Johnson talk about.
16: Hold on a second. This thing in Chicago, from what I understand, got started because it was an after-hours prom party that sort of got out of hand. I don't know if it's a riot.
19: McGraw, when you were going to prom, did you get arrested? Did you create this nonsense?
16: No, I'm not. Look, Tony, hold on a second. We're not arguing over anything. I agree with you. It's stupid. They should be arrested. They should have the book thrown at them. But whether you want to call it a riot or a teen takeover or a rumble or a drag race, it's not that big of a deal, Tony. Thanks. I got to move on. Michelle in Washington. Welcome to America at Night. Thanks for checking in.
20: Hi, McGraw. I have the answer to the caller's questions about Superman TV and George Reeves.
16: Yeah, sure.
20: You had said George Reeves played in the movies, but it was Christopher Reeve with no S on the end that did the four movies from 78 to 87.
16: I apologize.
20: George Reeves was a well-known movie actor who'd played in some pretty major films, including Gone with the Wind, when he played one of the Tarleton twins in 1939. And in 1951, he was called upon by a small studio to play in a hour-long B-movie called Superman and the Mole Men. And that was split into two episodes for the first season of the TV show. And it was about creatures from beneath the surface of the earth, and quite a good little movie, mostly to talk about the people being scared of something different and all that stuff. But anyway, in 1953, the Superman TV show, in February of 1953, began its national run after a tryout starting in September in Chicago.
16: Which, by the way, was fantastic.
20: Well, the Superman TV show was fantastic. It still holds up today. It was 104 episodes over six seasons, 26 in each of the first two, 13 in the last four, all in the 50s. And George Reeves, it was all based on the comic books and on the radio show, which began in the early 40s. Comic books appearance started in 1938. Superman was edited by Whitney Ellsworth, and the first season was very violent because it was directed by the radio broadcaster, and Phyllis Coates played Lois Lane and got knocked on the head a few times, and parents complained about the violence. So DC Comics sent Whitney Ellsworth, the Hollywood actor, story editor. I talked to Whitney's wife before she passed, and Whitney came down. He was told to make it a kiddie show, and that's how they wound up with episodes like Professor Pepperwinkle and Flight to the North with future rifleman George Connors,
16: Are you dropping this knowledge just straight from your head?
20: Yes.
16: Holy mackerel.
20: I was good friends with Noel Neal, who played Lois Lane in the last five seasons. And she had also played in a lot of movies. And she played, she was a great Lois Lane. I asked her what her favorite episode was, and she said, "What do you think?" I said, "Well, girl to girl, I think it's the one where you married him and got to wear a wedding dress instead of the reporter's, rather staid costume."
16: Hold on a second. Hold on a second.
20: You nailed it. That's what I love.
16: Are you telling me in the TV show, Lois Lane ends up marrying George Reeves?
20: Only in a dream. It wasn't real.
16: Okay.
20: It was just her favorite episode, though, because she got to wear a wedding dress. And Noel Neal, later on, George Reeves directed a few of the last few episodes, and he wound up being a very... Noel Neal felt he was killed, not committed suicide, June 15th, 1959.
16: Yeah, hold on a second. Did the show end because George Reeves was killed or whatever?
20: No, not at all. The show ended, and George Reeves... Noel Neal told me George Reeves was due to be brought back, and they were going to give the show another run, another effort. It was a syndicated show from ZIV. And the thing is, Noel Neal, they were all willing to come back. John Hamilton played Perry White.
16: Yeah.
20: Jack Larson played Jimmy Olsen. They were all from the comic books and the radio show.
16: Yeah, I got to go.
20: Lex Luthor made a
16: show. Michelle, I got no time. I have no time. I thank you. Man, you know some serious stuff about Superman. Michelle in Washington. America at Night, back in a moment.
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1: Couple of text lines. Wait, here you go. Here's somebody from New York. Wait till the guy in Sedona finds out that Donald Trump dodged the draft because of fake shin splints and bone spurs. Interesting. Also, this one, we'll end on this one. It was Chuck Connors, not George Connors. Get your facts straight. Well, did I say Chuck Connors? Chuck Connors was the rifleman. And, oddly enough, Chuck Connors, one of, I believe, only a handful of players who played both in the NBA and in Major League Baseball, believe it or not. Yeah, Chuck Connors, one of the few. He played...

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6: 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So United Way is calling for 1 million volunteers over the next 3 years. 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
9: From ABC News, I'm Dave Packer. After the most expensive Senate primary on record, Texas Attorney General Ken Paxton is projected to have won Tuesday's Republican primary runoff, defeating Texas incumbent Senator John Cornyn. Paxton Tuesday night.
10: "We just sent a Texas-sized message to Washington.
11: Yeah!
10: I said it in March and I'll say it again now. Today, change was on the ballot. And change won."
9: President Trump endorsed Paxton, who goes on to face Democrat James Tallarico in November. ABC News political director Avery Harper.
12: "This is going to be an uphill battle for James Tallarico, and it was going to be an uphill battle regardless of who was atop the ticket. We know that we have seen Democrats in Texas with lots of enthusiasm and national attention, massive fundraising halls. We have seen them all fall short in a state that definitely leans Republican."
9: Washington state officials confirming one dead and eight employees and one firefighter injured following the rupture of a chemical tank at a pulp and paper mill in Longview. Fire Battalion Chief Matt Amos.
13: "Officials can also confirm that there's currently nine employees who remain unaccounted for."
9: Amos says the tank needs to be stabilized before recovery operations can proceed. Meanwhile, Southern California evacuation orders lifted for residents who live near a damaged chemical tank, allowing 16,000 people to return home. The Pentagon says U.S. air attacks this week targeted Iranian missile launchers and boats around the Strait of Hormuz. Iran calls it a violation of the ceasefire. Meanwhile, after 87 days, Iran is partially lifting the internet blackout. ABC's Ian Pannell has more from Jerusalem.
14: "The calculation for the regime is they clearly feel, despite encouragement from President Trump and also Prime Minister Netanyahu here in Israel, that the threat from a popular uprising has dipped away into the background. But it remains to be seen how much of a real lifting of this internet blackout it's been."
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0: obviously, for up to 10, maybe even more A-bombs. So the negotiations are going on. Iran cannot afford to keep this thing going much longer. Don't forget, there's a blockade that has been implemented on Iranian ports, and Iran is not able to fulfill its, you know, shipments of crude oil and natural gas to, you know, various global customers like China and India and others. So the economy is in shambles. The stock market is at an all-time low, and the currency is trading at near all-time lows. So the you know, when Trump says that, you know, time is on his side, he's not kidding. I mean, you know, he can wait this out to some extent. We know politically that he's being harmed by, you know, these high gas prices. The average American consumer who's, you know, putting gas in their car and buying groceries right now has witnessed pretty, you know, these skyrocketing prices. And, you know, they're, you know, even in Europe, they're having shortages of jet fuel. And, you know, the price of traveling on airlines is far more expensive. So his runway of keeping this going right now is not very long. So, George, it is my view still that, you know, the negotiations that are in the works, despite the recent attacks in the south, you know, those were more slap on the wrist to Iran in southern Iran on these mine ships and missile launchers. It's not going to derail this ceasefire, but the good news is the Ayatollah has at least told a number of sources that he's close to signing the deal.
1: Let's see what happens. Thank you, John. Earth's population currently sits at 8.3 billion people, but it could crash within the next 40 years, according to experts. Scientists say that in the worst-case scenario, humanity could potentially be halved by the year 2064. This could be the result of climate collapse, a pandemic, global conflict, or resource changes, they say. NASA has released details of robotic landers, hopping drones, and vehicles it aims to send to the moon as part of a U.S. plan to build a lunar base. Amazon founder Jeff Bezos' space company Blue Origin is one of the several companies picked to build the machines. The U.S. wants to land Americans back on the moon before President Donald Trump leaves office in 2028. NASA is competing with China to return humans to the lunar surface, meaning the space agency is under pressure to appear to be winning the new space race. China is forging ahead with its own plans to land humans on the moon by 2030. In a moment, Dalia Bourjon joins us to talk about MindSight. She'll explain what that is in just a moment on Coast to Coast AM. Everyone forgets things now and then, a name, a word, why you walked into a room. It happens to all of us. 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
2: And welcome back to Coast, George Norrie with you. Dalia Burgoyne is with us, a devoted mother of four who specializes in what is called MindSight. She'll explain that, which helps teach both adults and blind individuals. Dalia has shared her work on Fox, ABC, various podcasts, and her work has been featured in our friend Caroline Corey's upcoming film, Superhuman 2. She'll be a featured speaker at Contact in the Desert this coming weekend in Indian Wells, California. Dalia, you look for me. I'll be there with a panel.
3: Thank you so much. Thanks for having me.
2: Now, tell us a little bit about MindSight.
3: So MindSight, or extraocular vision, it's the ability to perceive the world without one's eyes. And basically, you're able to actually see as if you were using your eyes without your eyes. And you don't have to be a sighted person. You can be totally blind. You can be someone that was born blind. You could be someone that lost your vision. Anybody can do it.
2: How did you come across this?
3: So I, at one point, I started to study energy work, and I would wear a blindfold, and I was trying to learn to perceive the world without my eyes, just perceiving it, just with a sense. And I learned that there was a lot of children in Indonesia that were able to do it, and they were able to read and to see colors. And I remember thinking, okay, I'm going to eventually have to learn that eventually when I get to it. And when I did look into it, all I ever ran into was people saying, only kids can do it. Only children can do it. And if you're an adult, they won't even teach you. And so for the few people that believe in this ability, most of them actually believe only children could do it. And I remember thinking, well, no, I have the same access to the same brain chemistry as they do. So I should be able to learn it as well. So at first I was trying to teach myself, and I kind of taught myself to perceive the world with sensory things. And that's kind of how I teach today. But then after a few years of a kind of playing around and being able to perceive in the dark and stuff, I still couldn't see colors. I still couldn't read or anything. Mm-hmm. So I ended up going to this one retreat. And I went in Canada about 10 years later. And at that retreat, they were starting to try and teach this to adults. They were very new to it. It was, their names were, Wendy Gallant and Rob Freeman. And they were very new to it. And I went to this retreat, and, you know, we went outside. And at that moment, I was able to see through my blindfold. I just remember thinking, oh my gosh, that's what I was missing this whole time. It was a light sense. And so, basically, to perceive the world around you, it's about amplifying your senses or creating an extrasensory perception. And so anyway, I just was able to see through the blindfold. And after that, I figured it out. I remember thinking, I figured this out. And immediately, I was given the opportunity to start training it by those very people. They immediately had me start training. So it was so quick that I began training others in it and just seeing all this progress and seeing how it worked. And it was so remarkable.
2: How young were you, Dalia, when you had these abilities?
3: Well, when I developed my mindset, it was just a couple of years ago. So I was an adult. But when I was a kid, I did have some abilities. So when I was a child, I actually had a form of telepathy. I didn't call it telepathy back then, and I didn't think it was anything different. I thought everybody was doing it. And I remember being confused and thinking, why aren't the adults just knowing what each other is thinking? You know, I was 3 or 4 and seeing the adults being, confused by what other people were thinking. And I remember thinking, why aren't they just reading each other's mind? And then I thought, okay, I guess when you get older, you can't know what each other is thinking and what each other is going to say. I guess that happens. But then I went to school, so I remember going into like kindergarten and seeing that the other kids weren't doing it either. And so I was very confused. And I remember thinking, okay, I guess it's just me that does that. And then, but even though today I still don't believe it's just me, I think most kids can do it. They might have forgotten. But I remember being in class and just being really confused why the kids weren't doing it either. And then eventually I just kind of conformed to society. It's not like I purposely got rid of it. I don't even have a memory of it going away. It's just that I stopped using it at some point. And then years later, I thought back to it and I thought, oh yeah, I remember I used to be able to do that. And wow, that just turned off without me noticing.
2: How does mindsight work with the blind?
3: Oh, with the blind. Like I said, a person could be born blind or they could have lost their eyes entirely. So some of my students don't even have eyes at all. And they can actually be able to perceive as if they're seeing with eyes. It's the same, similar going into the visual cortex. And so, how it's done, there's various ways that we are perceiving with a blindfold. So one way is called a hyperphantasia, and that's when we have vivid internal imagery. And so basically I'm kind of training people to develop their senses and become extra sensitive to their senses and teach them. It's like a trained synesthesia, teach them to send that sensory information to the visual cortex. And we actually, we look at the brains and we see that it actually is going to the visual cortex. Good. So that's one way. Another way is called a prophantasia, and that's when we are projecting an image into in front of you. So even if the image is in another room, you can actually kind of see it in front of you. That's a prophantasia. There's also transparency vision. And so that's kind of like what Ben Carson is known for, where he can actually, he's a very famous neurosurgeon, and he's actually very famous because he can do things that others can't. He can actually see through the bones. And because of that, he's able to do a lot of very dangerous things that others can't. Then there's remote seeing. So that's kind of perception that's beyond an immediate location. So being able to see 100% accuracy into the next room. I have some students that can do that. And there's the edge detection. So that's what I did for a long time before I developed another sense. So edge detection is when you are able to go into complete darkness and you're able to see the boundaries and the edges and the shadows, and you're able to navigate a room in complete darkness. And then there's the light sense. And so the light sense is what's similar to sight, even in darkness. It very much looks like you're looking with your eyes. Except it doesn't match eyesight. It doesn't, it's not, if you can see with the light sense, even if it's behind you, it might appear in front of you. It might appear close when it's far. So it's a very interesting sense, and it happens when you're kind of training yourself to be very sensitive to small bits of light.
2: I'd probably smash into a cabinet in a darkened room, Delia.
3: you can get surprisingly good at it.
2: You mentioned remote viewing. Are all remote viewers mind sight experts?
3: I wouldn't say that actually. I feel like when you think of remote viewing, and I do think it's part of the same thing. I do think that. But when you think of remote viewing, it's almost like you're getting information and you're writing down this information. It could be from the past, it could be from the future, it could be from a picture, it could be from some kind of a target. But with extraocular vision, it's as if you're seeing it with your eyes. So if even if it's in the next room, you'll be able to read a word. And or if it's in front of you, or if you're blindfolded, you're still able to read as if you were using your eyes. So there's a little bit of a difference there.
2: It's a remarkable technique, though, isn't it?
3: Oh yeah, it's so impactful, so meaningful. Whenever people discover that they have this ability, which everyone is, at first when I started showing it and I started demonstrating it, people kept thinking, oh, that's the woman that can see without her eyes. And I've been trying to show people this whole time, like, no, it's not that I'm the woman that can do it. I'm showing you what you all can do, what everybody has the ability to do. It's just one of the things that we can train, and it is very, very trainable.
2: How long does it take to train somebody?
3: So it can take a few minutes to days to months. Like it just depends on how deep you want to go. But being able to see through a blindfold, I could have someone seeing through a blindfold within 10 to 20 minutes. But I usually will train other senses first, because when we see see through a blindfold really, really quickly, our mind might not accept it at first, and it might think, okay, I have to be cheating in some way. There's something wrong with this blindfold. So a lot of people don't accept it at first. And so what I do is I show them other incredible abilities they have, and then show them how this pattern comes up, that every time they achieve an incredible ability or an incredible task, like, for example, magnetizing metal, I'll give people metal. This is just one of the little things I do to help their mindset grow. I'll give them like pieces of metal that are not magnetized, and I'll say, just go ahead and magnetize it. And then they'll say, what are you talking? I'm like, go ahead and do it. And I might show them that they can. And I won't tell them how. I'll just say, just do it. And then they'll realize, like, wait, I can do this. And then afterwards, maybe a piece of doubt will come up and say, this must have been magnetized beforehand, or it must have been magnetic beforehand. And so I'll do a lot of things like that to show them this doubt thing comes up all the time. So there's a lot of things I do, other senses that I build up before I have them do the light sense. Because if you begin to doubt it, as soon as it happens, you'll end up closing it again.
2: Are a lot of people practicing MindSight?
3: So many more people are practicing. So many people are getting out there. A lot of people are still doing it with children, and there are more and more adult courses getting out there. And it doesn't matter what background you're in. You can be a child, you can be an adult. I've had people in their 80s doing it and doing it very well. What I don't see very much out there, and this is what I specialize in, I don't see very many people doing it with the visually impaired yet. And but it is definitely something they can do. And it's actually Carolyn Corey's next movie. She actually mentioned this already, and it's going to be premiered this weekend. You're actually going to see some blind people doing this very thing. Some of my students. So I'm very excited for this to get out to the world, that it's not just for people in a blindfold that can see. It's for everybody.
2: People who can see. Do you have them close their eyes when they're practicing this?
3: So there's different levels. Sometimes I prefer to teach a person with their eyes closed first. So I will, I usually will teach them with their eyes closed, because then when they open their eyes later, they won't doubt it. They won't think they're peeking or something. They'll realize, hey, it doesn't matter if my eyes are open or closed, I can do it. There are a lot of teachers that teach with the eyes open first, because it is faster. And the reason it's faster, and it's not that much faster, but the reason it's faster is because we have a natural tendency, an already pre-built in, condition that says, when my eyes are open, I want to perceive. When I close my eyes, I don't want to see my external world. So that's like it's an ingrained thing we all have. And so you kind of have to overcome that and do some kind of an anchor that says, when I close my eyes and I do this, I want to see. And so that's something you kind of have to train. So it's a little faster. A person will start to see much faster if they just keep their eyes open under a mask.
2: When is your presentation at Contact in the Desert?
3: So at Contact, I'm actually going to be on stage with Hakeem of the Psy Games, and there's going to be a few people demonstrating the ability with a blindfold. And then I'm going to go up there. I'll have a blindfold too, but two of my blind students who are in Carolyn Corey's movie, they are going to be on stage as well. And we're going to show what kind of techniques and lessons and things that we do to help people to see, and they're going to kind of demonstrate it as well.
2: All right, we're going to come back with more in just a moment on Coast to Coast AM with Dalia Burgoyne on Coast to Coast AM.
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1: Partly cloudy skies overnight with a slight chance of rain showers. Lows of aloft around 59. South winds around 5 miles per hour. Sunshine mixed with clouds at times. Wednesday, slight chance of rain showers. Daytime highs approaching 89. Lows around 58. Wednesday night, mainly clear and dry. Thursday and Friday, low 80s. Thursday, mid 80s by Friday. That's the weatherology forecast for AM 1300 KGLO. Currently 66.
2: Oh, so that's where Coast to Coast AM comes in and George Norrie comes in. Because you're going to have people on here that will give the government investigators an idea where to look, how to look, and what to look for. So it really does a lot of validation of the history of this show. And this is a huge step forward to getting to the truth, because for the first time, we have the U.S. government admitting that there's something to this. Really admitting there's something to this. And that's the big step for all of us.
3: Hey, I'm Ty Pennington with another one of Ty's tips. 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
6: It's time to congratulate you for your efforts to get UFO UAP disclosure. 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
7: That's what you have to do if you're an activist. 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And ultimately, we got disclosure. And you're here to see it, and so am I.
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1: As I mentioned earlier to Dahlia, we'll be at Contact in the Desert this coming weekend with the major events and also something very special, Tom.
2: Absolutely. So this is the largest UFO event in the world coming up this weekend, Contact in the Desert. It's the second year in a row Captain Ron and I will host our Ask George and George event. Now, this is an event where people line up at the microphones and just fire questions at you guys. We have Mr. George Knapp on the line. Now, listen, you guys are legends, so people really enjoy this event. And for George Knapp, you looking forward to this?
3: Oh, yeah, I look forward to it because I always learn something from the other George. You know, he's a funny guy and knows so much and has been at this so long. So it's a lot of fun to go back and forth with him and to hear what's on the minds of the audience, too.
1: Well, what's fun for me, though, Tom and George, is I'm on stage with the world's greatest investigative UFO reporter in history, and that's George Knapp.
3: Well, thank you. I appreciate that. You know, there's a lot of folks who are really working hard on this topic now. And just in the last year, since the last time you and I were together, George, this topic has exploded beyond what I thought it could do.
2: Well, you know, guys, they line up at the microphones. And for George Norrie, you know, I know that you enjoy when we do open lines, George. So this is kind of like open lines live. You must really enjoy this.
1: Well, we're going to have some fun.
2: Alrighty, folks, you really don't want to miss this one. Just head over to coasttocoastam.com. Lex has got all the info in the number 6 spot in the carousel. Thanks, guys.
1: Thank you, George. And the Paranormal Podcast Network keeps cruising along. Captain Ron is one of the hosts.
2: 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In the search, just put Coast to Coast AM. All those shows will pop right up. Have some fun.
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6: His name? Robert Diaguero. Now, you had a health challenge some time ago. You were describing it as even to the point of losing consciousness. Like you said, a lot of people heard of carnivore. They've read about it in Ty Bollinger's book, Cancer Step Outside the Box. Now, how did you take it? Did you take the liquid, the capsules? What did you do?
7: Oh, the capsules.
6: Okay.
7: I started off taking it 3 times a day for the 6 days. But I'd say within the first week, week and a half, I noticed a amazing difference. No more of those queasy feelings of the anticipation of knowing that I was going to go into, they were gone, absolutely gone. I'm just, my mind is blown on this stuff.
6: Well, would your wife corroborate your story? Usually that she would say, oh, honey, you're exaggerating.
7: Oh, yeah.
6: Or no, you actually did recover that fast.
7: Oh yeah, she corroborated. She was there one time when I was doing the gig and I lost consciousness.
6: Oh my.
7: That just freaked her out.
6: So you're taking the carnivore week to week and a half, you're getting some results there. 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
7: 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In fact, I even loan bottles out to people just to have them try.
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1: And welcome back, George Norrie with Dahlia Burgoyne, as we are talking about MindSight. Dahlia, you have a daughter that is gifted, don't you?
11: Yeah, so I mentioned that when I was a child, I had some telepathic ability, but my daughter is extremely gifted in that area. So if you're familiar with Dr. Diane Hennessy Powell, her work was featured in the first season of the telepathy tapes, and her work specified and revolved around children that were savants, autistic savants specifically. And most of her, the people that she worked with were able to use telepathy. So they were able to know what another person was thinking word for word, and they were able to spell it out. So these children were severely autistic. So communication and showing what they were thinking was very difficult. And the best way to do it was to spell or to use a keyboard or a letter board, something like that. And so my daughter and I also work with Dr. Diane. She's one of these children that are very, very gifted, and she's able to do a lot of things like that. She's way, way, way, way more telepathic than I was as a kid. My daughter can literally, she's 15, but she can read my mind. And when I say she can read my mind, I mean, I could think of a phrase in my mind and she can spell it out. And it's not just mine. It can be with other people too. But it has to be people that she wants to do it with or who wants their mind to be read. She won't do it if a person doesn't want their mind read at all. So it's not just her knowing word for word what I'm thinking. She also has access to things that I've done, even if I'm not thinking about them. She has access to my memories. For example, right now when we're talking, is as if she is here, and I can go and discuss this whole thing with her afterwards. And I can ask her, what was your favorite part of the show? What was your favorite part? And she can tell me, and it won't be something that I was thinking of. So she has a lot of access. Other abilities she has is she's able to go into people's dreams and to teach them there. She's able to go to a place that that a lot of people are now calling the Hill. She used to call it the esoteric realm. So she's able to go to that place, and she helps people to navigate it and get there. So I actually train, I actually do workshops to teach MindSight and human potential. And my daughter, she's actually the one that trains the telepathy. And most of it is done telepathically, but she also does, spell out some instructions as well.
1: So it's clearly hereditary, isn't it?
11: Yes, it is hereditary, but she also says the telepathy is something we can all do. And that's why I believe a lot of kids are able to do it or have done it and just have forgotten, kind of like how I forgot. I think the only reason I really remember is because I was supposed to do this kind of work later on. And I don't know, but my daughter is very insistent that almost everybody can do it. And so a lot of our students, in the beginning, when I first started teaching MindSight, she said to me that this is important. It was meant to be. She remembers her past lives. She just has so much knowledge. And she told me I was supposed to do this. And I said, why? She goes, because this is how telepathy is going to get out there. And I said, what does MindSight have to do with telepathy? But I've noticed my students that got really, really good at MindSight ended up becoming telepathic. And so there is a big correlation. And I remember, you know, I've never had a history with like non-human intelligence or anything, unless it was like angels or ghosts or something. but my daughter, she started saying like she was able to communicate with ETs and other entities too, other different kinds of entities. And I, at first I said, what does this have to do with anything? What does this have to do with ETs and stuff? And my daughter said, it's telepathy. It's, what it has to do with. And so she is very much, her mission is to get it out there that telepathy is real and for people to, to start using it, to start using it and evolve to using it. And not only would we be able to communicate with each other, but we can communicate interspecies and to other types of consciousness.
1: We'll take calls next hour with Dahlia as we are talking about mind sight. Does it work better with someone who is blind or somebody who is not blind?
11: That's a really good question. I would actually say it is the same. The main thing that makes it better is a person's mindset. So whenever a person comes to me, I always say, I'm not giving you a skill. You already have this ability. All I'm doing is I'm helping your mindset to perceive better. I'm helping your perception about the ability to change. And so when a person comes in, they might say, oh, I'm not going to be as good because I was born blind. Or I'm not going to be as good because, they might say something. And so my job is to just immediately turn around and say, no, you are going to be good and you're going to be just as fast as everyone else because of this. And, so people who don't have eyes, they tend to do really, really well. Because one of the things that people tend to have an issue is doubt. And everybody has this doubt because they don't already believe they can do it. And so whenever they start doing it, a doubt will come across everybody, whether you have eyes or not, or whether you are blind or sighted. It happens to just about everybody. Everybody gets the feeling. And, but what's nice about a person with no eyes is that they know that there can't be a way that they're cheating. And so, they kind of accept it more, even though that feeling is still there.
1: I have sometimes tried closing my eyes to see if I can see beyond what your memory would capture. And sometimes I actually think I'm seeing something. Then I open my eyes and it's still there.
11: Yeah. So sometimes, that's like an edge detection one. And, our eyes, even when they're closed, we have so many sensors, especially in the rods and especially in the periphery. We have so many that people just don't realize we have. And, we're able to pick up things, especially that's movement. And so in the beginning, when your sensitivity is not strong enough, you can pick up movement really easily, or, if you remember it being there. And so a lot of people will say, well, that's just my memory or that's just my imagination. And I say, it's okay for you to think it's your imagination in the beginning. That actually is going to help you develop the skill. And so, yeah, it sounds like what you were doing was definitely the beginning of the darkness kind, the edge detection one. And that does lead into being able to see in the dark if you practice it enough.
1: Dahlia, what has been the most dramatic thing you've heard with mind sight?
11: Oh, okay. Well, with mind sight. So usually people, the ones that get really, really good, they are able to see behind them. They're able to see through walls. And I know this sounds nuts, but I've seen it. My best students can do it, and they're able to see through walls and they're able to see in a box and stuff like that. But the most impressive thing I've heard, was one of my students who's really good at it. And he can actually see entities, as well. And he's actually blind. So he actually at first had a hard time telling a person apart from an entity. And he said the way he could tell them apart was that the entities would be in a weird place, like they might be on the ceiling or something. And then also he can tell them apart because he can walk through the entities. And when he did, he said he would pick up all of their thoughts and their history and stuff like that. And so he said that was different than a person. So that's kind of how he could tell them apart. But also what really got me was he said he can also see spiritual structures that were around. So he could see buildings and stuff that are not actually what we could see. So it's almost like he's seeing into a different dimension.
1: Is science studying this?
11: Yeah, a lot of science is actually studying it. And so some people like to say, oh, I don't think this is scientifically proven. And that comes up a lot. But I like to say this is science. People often will confuse an established consensus with science itself, saying like, oh, well, it's not something we already know, so it's not science. When science, real science, is actually the process of asking questions and running experiments and observing results and seeing what's repeatable. And with this phenomenon, we've actually been studying it for quite a while. It just wasn't taken seriously before. We've had a lot of scientists on there. I'm actually doing a lot of research as well. So we are still in the early stages of studying, but it is extremely repeatable. It is extremely, a lot of experiments. Everything can be documented. It won't take very long before it's common knowledge. And so I do want to just kind of say out there, when people say it's not scientifically proven, I want to say, well, remember what science is. Science isn't a list of things we already consensed, you know, to. It's not a thing that we already know. Science is the process of discovering what we don't know yet. And so that's what I try to do in my workshops, is I don't explain things to people first. I let them see it. Their mind is blown. Different things, not just the mindset, not just telepathy, but other things. And then after they see it, I have them experience it. Again, no explanation. I tell them, like, no, try as much as you can to just experience it without trying to figure it out, because it's just so much better to have the experience and just put all your sensory awareness into the experience. And then afterwards, we can discuss what happened. It's kind of like how a child learns. They learn by seeing it, which is kind of like modeling. There's a lot of downloads that actually happen just by watching. And then they'll have an experience. They might pick up an apple or something, or let's just call it a fruit. They might pick up a fruit and say, hey, mom, what is this? So they have an experience of something round on the ground. They pick it up. They show you. And then you can say, oh, that's an apple. So they have the experience first, and then you explain what it is, versus them picking it up and trying to figure it out. It makes it so you experience it less.
1: Do any of your other children have the gift?
11: Yes. So far, I have four children. So my Libby was my 15-year-old with the telepathy. So she definitely can do it. My 6-year-old can do it, and my 5-year-old just barely started doing it. I haven't tried with my 3-year-old yet. I'm sure he will start doing it when he's about 5 or so. Most kids pick it up almost instantly.
1: Are they learning it from their sister, or where do they pick it up?
11: Well, they actually just see me do it. So they see me with the blindfold quite often. I do a lot of things in the house with the blindfold. I will like cook and I'll read to them with the blindfold. So they see me do it. So it's not a weird thing to them. And so they'll, every once in a while, I'll come in the room and they're playing. And so I remember my now 5-year-old, when she was a little younger, she was so disappointed she couldn't see yet. And so I didn't train her because she's so young. And so I just poked a couple holes in the blindfold for her and let her pretend that she could see. And she was so happy. And then when she got a little older, I gave her a real blindfold, and it took her a bit, but she was able to do it just on her own. I didn't have to teach her at all.
1: Is any of this dangerous?
11: I wouldn't say it was dangerous. I'm trying to see here what any kind of risk that would happen. The only thing that I would say, and I would vet people, is that if you have a really strong three-dimensional materialistic worldview, and you start seeing this kind of stuff for the first time, it can potentially break someone's mind or put them into a psychosis. And so, so whenever I do work with anyone, I always ensure that they're kind of ready for something like this, and they have a background or a bit open to it. But as far as anything else, I don't see any kind of any downsides. The only thing is, it involves using a lot of neuroplasticity, and it gives your brain a big workout. And so you can get tired and you can get headaches in the beginning. But once it's established, it's just the same as using any sense. So you can actually get really good. And I say this is extrasensory perception training, because you can get good with all your senses, all 30 plus senses we have. And so, for example, one of the things I train people to do is to just be able to touch something and to know what it is. But just by touch, they're getting an image in their head. And just same thing with sound. You can just hear something and you can that's kind of like echolocation. You can hear it, and actually your visual cortex will create the image. And so there's some kind of a trained synesthesia that I do that causes you to be able to perceive in a visual way from all of your different senses. And so when people think of this, they think, oh, that's a psychic sense. You have to meditate. And there's a big gap between where that is and where I am. And I say, no, it becomes instant. It's just like if you were to hear your favorite song and you know instantly what that song is. It's just like if you touched a soft couch and you know that soft, that couch is soft. You don't have to think about it. It's just like that. You're just getting the senses so heightened that you're able to just touch something and immediately know what it is. You're immediately able to see it. It's not something you have to meditate for, and it's not something you have to have a special diet for or special background for. It's something you can just train to do.
1: What would you say is the most exciting aspect of MindSight?
11: Oh, for me, it's that we're so much more magical than we thought. I've seen so much with this, and I feel like I always say we're these magical people, these magical beings, living in this magical world and who have always been taught that magic didn't exist. And so that's the reality we experience. But yeah, I've just seen so much, and it's just so exciting getting this out there that for people to realize, like, and see them wake up. And whenever I see someone seeing for the first time, when they're seeing with the light sense and they're seeing without their eyes for the first time, it's the same as me seeing a child walking for the first time. It's super exciting. It's they remember it for life. And it's just incredible experience.
1: Can people email you through your website?
11: Yeah, you can email me at info@dahliaburgoyne.com.
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1: From ABC News, I'm Dave Packer. In Washington State, officials Tuesday evening confirming one fatality and eight employees and one firefighter injured, with nine additional employees unaccounted for following the rupture of a chemical tank at a pulp and paper mill in Longview. Washington Governor Bob Ferguson.
2: On behalf of the people of the state of Washington, I want all those individuals to know that we stand with you. We'll be here to do everything we can to help with the situation, and we'll be here as long as it takes.
1: Officials say the tank needs to be stabilized before recovery operations can proceed, and they'll resume Wednesday morning. In Texas's Republican Senate primary runoff, Attorney General Ken Paxton, endorsed by President Trump, defeating incumbent Senator John Cornyn, telling supporters Tuesday night,
3: President Trump is the leader of our party, and his endorsement in this is the most powerful force in politics.
1: In fact, every one of Trump's endorsed candidates is now projected to win their respective race. The CDC now asking for volunteers.
4: The CDC sending an urgent request to its staff members for help screening Americans returning to the U.S. from Central Africa for any potential signs of Ebola. The internal email obtained by ABC News and sent by acting CDC Director Dr. Jay Bhattacharya asking for volunteers to bolster efforts at airports to check passengers for symptoms like fever.
1: ABC's Faith Abube talks to end the war in Iran after negotiators arrived in Qatar. But then, the bombing.
5: Over the weekend, President Trump praising the negotiations, saying the two sides were getting a lot closer to a deal. But then just hours after negotiators arrived in Qatar, the U.S. launching strikes on southern Iran. U.S. officials calling it self-defense, saying they detected alarming activity over the past 24 hours. Iranian boats trying to lay mines near the Strait of Hormuz. Iran Supreme Leader vowing retaliation, saying the region will no longer be a shield for American bases.
1: That's ABC's Rachel Scott. 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
1: Her attorney says a woman fired by an Indiana university over a Facebook post criticizing conservative activist Charlie Kirk after he was killed will receive $225,000 to settle a lawsuit. A Delta Airlines pilot declaring a medical emergency mid-flight after his co-pilot lost consciousness.
8: The Delta pilot declared a mid-air medical emergency when his co-pilot passed out during landing. It happened Saturday as Delta Connection Endeavor Air flight from Madison, Wisconsin was landing in Detroit. The airline says the first officer briefly lost consciousness.
9: Thankfully, the flight did land safely. That pilot regained consciousness and was taken to the hospital.
1: ABC's Gio Benitez. Mixing Pokemon with paleontology?
10: The exhibit's a hit with 10-year-old Ellie Naor and her family.
11: This Pokemon thing has been so cool. It's like fake Pokemon fossils.
10: The Pokemon Fossil Museum is an interactive exhibit that allows visitors to compare their favorite characters to real-life fossils that inspired them. Aha moments for Anthony Nowakowski and friends.
12: Like, oh, I didn't know that they based it off of a real Pokemon or a real animal or creature.
10: He says he saw ticket sales were 20,000 and counting.
1: ABC's Chuck Severton. Scientists say rising temperatures are increasingly threatening an already vulnerable species, Australia's koalas. An analysis of nearly 12,000 koala rescue records indicates a risk of admission into care or death increased when the average temperatures reached 80 degrees. Dave Packer, ABC News.
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13: Partly cloudy skies overnight with a slight chance of rain showers. Lows of a low around 59. South winds around 5 miles per hour. Sunshine mixed with clouds at times. Wednesday, slight chance of rain 59. Southerly winds around 5 miles per hour. Sunshine mixed with clouds at times. Wednesday, slight chance for showers. Daytime highs approaching 89. That's the weatherology forecast for AM 1300 KGLO. Right now, 66.
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1: And welcome back with Dahlia Burgoyne as we talk about the mindset abilities. What has been the shortest time you've taken to train somebody, Dahlia?
4: Shortest time was probably about 1 minute.
1: That's all.
4: And so this woman ended up opening, she actually trained children, but she never trained herself. And she ended up opening just as quickly as a child.

0: kind of presents it is more of an ability of sensitivity training. But I have had people, and not to me directly, but, you know, online and stuff, people will say that there might be some kind of trickery going on. And that's just normal. That's just skepticism because they're just not used to seeing it. And so there are some people whose mindset is like, this is all there is. And everything I know is the only thing that exists. And so they'll immediately think the only way it's possible is for a person to be cheating in some way. But there is a lot of scientific evidence coming out. And even in Caroline Corey's movie that's coming out, there was a lot of testing. And she actually mentioned this, was okay for me to say it, but there was a lot of testing. And under controlled conditions, it's going to be incredible for people to see.
1: How did Caroline Corey get interested in the topic?
0: Well, Caroline Corey's first movie, the first Superhuman, she actually did it with children, and she actually tested the children. She tested the mass. She saw that there was no light going into the mass. There was no kind of cheating going on. And it was really exciting for her, and she learned about the phenomenon. And in her next movie, she wanted to specifically learn about blind people doing it, because in the first movie, it was about sighted people with a blindfold. And she goes, well, this time we got to do something different. And she heard that I actually focused on training, you know, visually impaired. And so she reached out, and yeah, it was just incredible. The students, she trusted me so much. I was very impressed with her because she had only heard of me, and she said, okay. And, you know, she trusted the person I told her. And so I told her within a week, you know, I was going to get a couple of students, and within a week we would just record their progress. And these were brand new students. They had no background at all in any of this. And within just a couple of days, they had made incredible progress, and they were reading and they were seeing images and stuff. And so it was a very exciting time and exciting moment. I'm so happy that it all came together this way.
1: Caroline Corey is going to be one of my panelists on my panel at Contact in the Desert.
0: Yeah, she's going to be excited about this part of, and she's probably going to bring it up.
1: We'll talk about that. Superhuman 2 is out already, isn't it?
0: It's actually going to be premiered at Contact in the Desert. And then afterwards, my students and I will be doing Q&A.
1: All right, let's go to the calls. John in Wisconsin. Hey, John, go ahead.
2: Hello, George. Hello, Dalia. One brief comment and a question, please. I became blind 6 years ago at age 62. I live by myself in far northern Wisconsin. I'm not trained on how to do Facebook or the internet like so many superb blind people can do. However, I have a caregiver, and she will travel with me anywhere that would enhance my situation. And here's my question, Dalia. Well, first of all, just thank you for who you are and all you do. You've got me so excited. I've never heard of mindset until George got you on an hour ago. Well, how would I get the process started, Dalia? Do we make an appointment to travel to your office? What can somebody in far northern Wisconsin do to benefit from your wisdom? Thank you, George. Thank you for taking my call.
0: Yeah, thank you for that. And I do want to say, I really love working with people who recently lost their vision, maybe 8 years before, because once you start seeing images, I don't have to teach you what the images are. You already know what they are, and you already can read. And so I could just, instead of showing you just letters and teaching you the shapes of the letters, I can just give you a word, and you'll see the word again for the first time in years. And so it makes me really excited when it's someone that has seen before. But anyway, you can actually reach out at info@daliaburgoyne.com. And I try to have, I always have like special things for the visually impaired. So there's always scholarships. There's just always something so that they can get help. Like that's always my priority, and there's always a way. And so, sometimes I travel, and, I don't remember where you said it was from, but sometimes I travel over. Oh, Wisconsin. I actually do go to Wisconsin, and I have gone to Wisconsin. I'm going to go there twice next year. And so sometimes if you go to the workshops, you go to some kind of a workshop that I do out there, I can do a one-on-one with you. And those are very, you know, over the course of just 2 or 3 days. And they're very inexpensive because I'm doing them in a convention setting or something. So, if you go to daliaburgoyne.com, you can see where my public events are, and it just shows you where I am and what offers I have.
1: The late Sammy Davis Jr. was blind in one eye. Does this sometimes work for that too?
0: It definitely does. It also helps people with, you know, who wear glasses. So many times have my students that wear glasses, within the week, their prescription, they go to 20/20. They end up, after 20 years of wearing glasses, not needing

0: their glasses anymore, or they'll lose their astigmatism or their readers. And it happens so often. But what's really funny is, like, one of my students who has no eyes at all, he has prosthetic eyes, he can do the eye chart. So he can do the eye chart, and I could just point to any letter on the eye chart, and he can be 20 feet away. It doesn't matter, because and he can do it.
1: How does he do this?
0: Well, that's the question, because there are different ways that we're perceiving. And so he can see in some ways with light. So he sees in a way with the visual cortex that looks like regular eyesight. But when I have something out of his where there's no light at all, and I have it in another room, he can still read it, but he's not using his visual cortex anymore. And in that instance, the question is, what is he using? And so we're still trying to figure that out, but it feels like, you know, it starts to lean into maybe it's consciousness, maybe it's some sort of telepathy, not with me, but with a field of information. I can literally hold two different shapes in my hand. I could put one behind my back, and this is a visually impaired person. I could put one behind my back, and I say, which one do I have behind my back? Nobody else will see it but him. And so it makes you think it is some sort of a consciousness thing at that level.
1: Let's go to Harry in Port Huron, Michigan, wildcard line. Hello, Harry.
2: Hey, I'm blind person number two calling in. I'm glad you got in, John, that's for sure. I'm a little different than his situation. I was born this way, premature birth. There's a lot of us out there. And Dalia, I'm just asking here, I guess a very simple question. What have blind people that have never seen been able to do? What, tell me specifically, what kinds of things have they been able to do that they haven't been able to do before?
0: Okay, so I love this question. And I've worked with several blind people who are born blind. And the first thing is they're seeing light for the first time. And it doesn't take very long. It takes sometimes it takes a few minutes just to be able to see light. And so that's the first thing, is they see light. And then I get them used to being able to see the different wavelengths of light, which is color. And they're usually very surprised that what color looks like. It's different than what they expected. Then they start to see depth perception. They're very shocked. So this one guy, he was born blind. And the first thing he kept saying was, you know, I hope one day that I'm going to be able to read. And I remember thinking, I'm going to save that in the back of my head, because I'm going to get him to read this week. And so the first thing that started happening is he started seeing, the colors, and then he started seeing shapes. And I remember he was in a hotel room, and he said, hey, Dalia, what is that across the hall? It looks like a rectangular shape. And of course, like, by then I've kind of taught him shapes and stuff. And I said, that's actually the TV. And he's like, wow, so that's what it looks like. And so he gets up and walks. And as soon as he walks, it looks as if the TV moves to him. And he's like, whoa, it looked like it just moved. And I said, oh yeah, that's depth perception. So it actually, when you're moving, an object looks like it's moving. And he's like, oh my gosh. And so we would go by a mirror, and he would see his reflection, and he's shocked about that. He's shocked. I remember once I left and I came back. He goes, Dalia, what is this? It's been following me all day. And he kept pointing to it. And I said, oh, that's your shadow. He's like, that's what a shadow is. And then I ended up, you know, I always like to take them out to the stores, and I call it like just a field work. And so they'll start to see like the colors and everything that they know of, but they've never actually seen before. And so, for example, I remember taking this one woman. She was born blind and she had no eyes. And I took her to a Best Buy, and she was, and I said, all right, go ahead and tell me all the colors you see. And she's like, wow, there's blue. And then I can't remember the sign, but she correctly said all of the colors and the shapes of the letters and everything. And she was able to see these things for the first time, things that she always knew about. And yes, they do get to the point where they can read. And so a lot of people say, how can, and you know, anyone that is blind, you understand. It's really a sighted person that doesn't understand. They say, how does a blind person that has never seen words before, letters, how do they know how to read? And I said, well, if I were to describe a letter to a blind person, or if I were to say the word, the letters C-A-T, they would know that. They would know what the word is. So all they have to do is kind of recognize it with vision. And so at first I teach shapes. And so they'll see the shape, and I'll tell them to describe it and have them feel it. And as soon as they feel it, they will know what the shape is, and they will know what it looks like now. And then they, and then once they are really good with shapes, and I give them letters for the first time, I say, go ahead and describe that letter to me. And they'll, and I say, don't worry, it's just shapes. Use your shape language. Tell me if there's curves, angles, lines. And then they'll describe it. And then once they describe it, they'll say, oh, I see a curve at the top, a curve on the left, a curve on the bottom, nothing on the right. That must be a C. And I say, yeah, that's what a C looks like. Oh, and then afterwards, they won't need to describe it anymore. They just know what it looks like. And so they get to a point where they can read. So that one specific person I talked about, the very next day he was reading, and it was actually really hard for him emotionally because he was told as a child he would never read print. He would only be able to read Braille. And so when he found out, he was in his 40s, and he, when he found out, he said, oh, I've got to sit with this. And he was this, it took him a while to even tell his family, because he thought that they would be sad, like that they didn't get him help before. This kind of help, at least, they got him a lot of help before. And I said, no, this happened for a reason. Because of you, I said, it's what's meant to be. Because of you, people know that you could be born blind, you could be in your 40s, and you can still learn to read with vision. It was funny too, because the first thing he did was try to discount it. I said, you're reading just like me. And he goes, no, it can't be like you. And I said, why not? You're not smelling it, you're not touching it, you're not hearing it, you're just doing it by without doing any other senses. And he goes, huh, I guess there's no way around it, that is reading. And it just took him a bit to accept it.
1: Dahlia, how important is consciousness to this?
0: I think consciousness is the bigger part of it. I think it, in the beginning, it's our sensory system and we're amplifying them, but eventually something else takes over. So when I take it out of their field of vision, or if I take it away from their sensory system, something else takes over, as long as their mind doesn't know I took it out of their awareness. But what's interesting is once you become really good and you know that this is reality, like you can, a person can see into another room because you've seen it and you've experienced it. Maybe I tricked you into experiencing it. But once you know it's a reality, you can duplicate it and you can do it over and over.
1: Let's go to Super in Berkeley, California. Hi, Super.
3: Hi, George. Hi, Miss Dahlia. You're going to have to spell out your name and website. You're saying it pretty fast, and Dahlia could be spelled several different ways. But anyway, I'm almost 50, and I have ROP, so I've been blind my whole life. and I'm a proficient Braille reader. And I'm curious about just the longevity of it. I mean, if I were to go through this training, would I be able to maintain it? Because right now it kind of sounds a little bit novelty, I guess. Like it might last 5 minutes and then the person goes home and then they can't see without the lab, if you know what I mean. So I'm just wondering, like, my whole goal would be to, I mean, that'd be just amazing if my friends saw me cross the street without my cane and walk down the block and run, skip, and hop, you know.
1: Does it last, Dahlia?
0: Yeah, that's a good question. And you usually will start to develop, like, let's say you'll be able to see light first, and you'll be able to see color. And maybe over that 3 days, that's what you'll be able to see. Maybe you'll start to see images again. Usually you will stay at that level unless you continue to progress. So the progression happens when you are doing something more difficult. And so once you're able to kind of see images and shapes and things like that, then I will kind of progress you and help you to see at a distance. And so anyway, usually my students that are visually impaired, they actually don't tend to lose it. It's usually people that use a blindfold that have vision. It's a little bit more novelty to them, but for a person that's visually impaired, it's actually very helpful for their life. And so most of them tend to keep it. And I'm always really happy to catch up with them and say, hey, this is where you are now. This is what you need to do to progress. And there's always a way to progress, but there is definitely, it's not that quick. Like usually you can start seeing images again. So for example, I had a man who lost his vision 10 years before, and he didn't have that one RP. He had the, I can't remember, but he lost his vision. His daughter was 2 years old and he had lost his vision 10 years before. So he had never seen his daughter, but he got to the point within just a couple days where he was able to read again. He was able to see sentences, like small sentences. I remember his first sentence was, "You are amazing," and he just started crying. So when he saw that, I said, okay, he can see images. I can just tell what he can see right now. So I need to make sure the first person he sees is someone special. And without him knowing it, I put his daughter on the screen and I said, tell me what you're seeing. And at first he's like, wait a minute, are those eyes? And then he realized who it is and he starts crying and he's just describing it. And so today he actually told me that that's his favorite thing to do is look at his daughter. And so he looks at her all the time. Another one I had, he said his favorite thing to do is look at his wife. That's their favorite thing. Oh, and also neither one of them use their cane. They bring it in for emergencies. But they said they usually get around without the cane now.
1: That's amazing. Slowly spell out your website, Dahlia.
0: So it's Dahlia, D-A-L-I-A. So D like David, A-L-I-A. Last name is Burgoyne. B like boy, U-R, G like George, O-I-N is a Nancy. And so it's DahliaBurgoyne.com.
1: And we have that linked up at coasttocoastam.com. Super if you want to have somebody work with you on that. It's very simple. Since you've been doing this, Dahlia, how many people do you think you've helped?
0: I've already, within just a year or over a year, it's already been in the thousands that because I'm constantly doing these workshops. I am constantly moving around and just doing these and getting people to open, and it's super exciting. And then some of the people that open, they want to go out and teach it. And so it's spreading. But especially I'm very happy with the visually impaired because they're really wanting to help others. And so sometimes what happens is, especially if you are blind, a lot of people will have an identity crisis when they start to see and they say, can I still identify as blind? I'm like, of course you can. And so I'm like, don't worry about that. Don't let that be the deciding factor of whether you're going to perceive or not. You still don't have any, you know, a lot of them have prosthetic eyes. I'm like, you still have prosthetic eyes. So no matter what, you can still identify as that. And so, so some people are just there. Some people get afraid and I tell them too, because, you know, it's the first time they're ever going to see. And so I say, it's okay. You won't see faster than you're ready. It won't happen. It'll just be whenever you're ready, you'll start seeing more and more. And so, it's just so incredible, and it's so exciting for me when people start to do it.
1: Are most of the people that go to your events blind?
0: No, actually, most of them are with a blindfold. Most people, they're mostly sighted with a blindfold. But a lot of people do have, some kind of like glasses, or they have bad eyesight, or sometimes they're colorblind. And all of that improves as well. And so what's interesting is when a sighted person is wearing a blindfold and they start to see, their first instinct is to tighten their mask because they're saying, oh, it must be the mask is loose. It must be the mask. And when a blind person that still has eyes sees, their first instinct says, give me a mask. Because they're like, no, it must be my real eyes. You must have healed my real eyes. And I'm like, ah. So it happens a lot.
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0: Here's your updated forecast brought to you by Quickstar, supporting local weather in communities across the state. Slight chance for showers overnight, otherwise partly cloudy skies. Lows dip down to about 59. Southerly winds around 5 miles per hour. Sunshine mixed with clouds at times. Wednesday, slight chance for showers. Daytime highs approaching 89. That's the weatherology forecast for AM 1300 KGLO. Right now, 66.
1: They need our help. So that's where Coast to Coast AM comes in and George Norrie comes in. Because you're going to have people on here that will give the government investigators an idea where to look, how to look, and what to look for. So it really does a lot of validation of the history of this show. And this is a huge step forward to getting to the truth.

0: truth, because for the first time, we have the U.S. government admitting that there's something to this, really admitting there's something to this, and that's a big step for all of us.
1: Where do you store crucial information when you travel? 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That's STIX. There you'll find several products that look like thick credit cards with big colorful type that says in one case, Adventurer. More importantly, a 2 gigabyte flash drive folds out of that card and you can insert it into any USB port. What you'll get are forms you can fill out that answer questions important to someone who might need to care for you in an emergency. And you can scan and add things to your travel sticks like your passport, driver's license, emergency contact information. 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It, too, has forms that cover medical decisions and shot records. Add a vet certificate, a tick and tapeworm certificate. You get the idea. 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
4: It's time to congratulate you for your efforts to get UFO UAP disclosure. 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
5: 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And ultimately, we got disclosure. And you're here to see it, and so am I.
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1: 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And when we come back in a moment with Dahlia Burgoyne, we're going to take final calls with her. Have you signed up yet to become a Coast Insider? 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
3: Hi, it's Teresa. 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
1: 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Right at the top of the homepage, it says Insider. 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And if you're in Canada, you are eligible now to be an Insider as well. 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
1: And welcome back, George Norrie, along with Dahlia Burgoyne, as we talk about mindset, fascinating subject matter. How many other people are practicing this, Dahlia?
12: Yeah, there's at the site, at sightings, at a contact in the desert, there's actually going to be a couple of people on stage with me that are going to demonstrate it with a blindfold. And so, yeah, there's more and more people getting out there and they're actually training it. But most people focus on the blindfold and they focus on seeing in front, and which is great because it does kind of open mindsets. But I actually, like I said, there's not very many people teaching like the full scope where you're seeing through things and you're seeing into another room, or you're helping like the visually impaired. There's not that many of that out there. And so that's what I'm kind of working on, like getting more people to do that. Because to me, this is an incredible thing that we can offer to the world. And there's a few, like blind hospitals that are reaching out and wanting to kind of see what this process is. And a lot of these students, this is not just, you know, this is not like, oh, it's a psychic ability. It's not scientifically proven. No, it's science is definitely proven it. Like this is not about, whether we can prove it's happening. It's more like, how is it happening? We already know it's happening. And so, you know, you can show these, people that have opened up their mind sight or their extraocular vision. You can show them things that they haven't seen. Let's just say it's someone that, that used to be able to see and they can't now. You can show them something and they can tell you what it is. They can describe it. And they'll be like, oh, I remember seeing that before. You know, this is helping my memory. And so, yeah, this is a very real thing. And I do prefer to just emphasize on people who want to have that experience.
1: Good for you. Let's go back to the calls. Joe in Boston. Hey, Joseph, go ahead.
13: Taking my call, George. I am the fourth blind person. I want to give a shout out to all the Coast listeners. I have no family. I hope my cancer's getting better. We got to do some more tests. I want to say hi to Mayed. We got to get her phone back, George. I don't know why they took it away. This is horrible. And I want to talk. Did you ever come up to Boston? I forgot your name. I don't have any money, and I don't know how I do this. I have RLF, retrolental fibroplasia, and I've never heard this. It's interesting, but I'm a slow learner, so it would take me quite a while. And I'm not good on the computer either, and I can't get any help. So I wish you could give a contact phone number out. We could talk.
1: How old are you, Joe? I've never asked you that.
13: Well, I'm going to tell you. Guess, I'm 79.
1: Good for you. Go ahead, Dahlia.
12: So I want to say that I have worked with people in their 80s, and they were able to do it. So, and when people say they're a slow learner, I'm like, well, watch. It's going to be a lot faster than you think. It'll be really, really quick. So that's the first thing I do is I like flip it back and say, no, you're going to pick it up quickly. But at the same time, it isn't something that you'll immediately start seeing everything again. It's more like you'll see little bits at first. So you'll see a glimpse. You'll see maybe at first it'll be just the colors, and then maybe you'll start seeing flashes, and then you'll be able to hold the flash longer. And usually, it's something that in the beginning, especially, it needs to be turned on. And when I say that, I mean, you have to kind of do some kind of a facial expression to turn it on versus it being on all the time when your eyes are open. So there's a few little things to kind of understand. As far as me going out there, I as of right now, mostly in the West Coast, but I am going out there for Cygames, and I'm planning on doing more workshops in the East Coast. I actually did grow up in the East Coast, and so I plan on it. I just have I have four really young kids, or you know, three young kids in Leeu, and so I've been staying in the West Coast a little bit more this year, but I definitely plan on going out there.
1: Dahlia, what does the medical community say about this, taking blind people and making them see?
12: A lot of the medical community, some of them know it's real. I've actually had some neuroscientists, because they know of Ben Carson, they know he can do it. And so a lot of them say, hey, I want to actually be able to do that too. So can you train me? So some of them recognize it. But a lot of people, especially like optometrists, they might get upset when you say it, because it's like, it's just totally untrue what you're saying. And, you know, and it's just an understanding, and it's okay. They'll pick it up. But, usually you'll have a person with, you know, completely blind, and the optometrist will say there's absolutely no way they can see in any way, shape or form. And then if you were to tell them that they can, they'll just kind of get upset. So the medical community doesn't quite, grasp it. Yeah. There's just not enough people know about it. Whenever I've even shown people, sometimes like I'll show doctors on purpose, and sometimes they'll just kind of get scared when they see it. But it is definitely being studied, and that's what's the big part of this. It's being studied. It's being taken out there. It's been studied for a while now. And so it's getting out there, and once it's out there and more people accept it, it'll just become common knowledge. People will start training it more. And that's what I'm kind of working on, is developing these mechanisms to just train it more, and especially in blind schools and blind hospitals.
1: Let's go to Randy in Texas, Wildcard Line. Hello, Randy.
14: Thank you, George. I don't know if I was going to get in or not.
1: You made it.
14: Hell yeah, I'd like to ask you a question. Yes, I did. Thank God. Are you familiar at all with Reiki and how it works? Because I wanted to ask you how MindSight works with Reiki.
12: Yes.
14: Are you familiar with that at all?
12: I have a big background in energy work, and I actually have noticed that people that do Reiki, they tend to do a little bit better at MindSight. And it's because of the sensory system that they're working on. So, yeah, that there is a correlation with people picking it up a little bit faster.
1: Do you find, Dahlia, that people who are more inclined psychically do this better?
12: Yeah, it's more like, as long as you have an open enough mind that you can do it. And that's a big part of what I do. If a person is kind of doubtful, that's part of my job, is to get their mindset to the point. So let's say, for example, I helped this one person who was born blind. I helped him to see, and he can see, he can say the shapes, he can all of that in front of him. And I said, okay, now we're going to do it over here. And so usually I kind of trick a person, and I'll just go without telling them that I'm at distance, but I did it on purpose to test them, because I like to do a test in the beginning. And I did it on purpose. And he goes, no, I can't see at a distance. I'm like, well, you already have. I was doing it the whole time at a distance. And then he's like, how far? And then I had him actually, you know, he actually stretched his body out. He stretched his arms and his legs to touch and just to see. And he goes, this is like 10 feet. And he's like, I can't believe I can see that far. So he actually did have an energy background, and he did really, really well. But you don't have to have one. You definitely don't. It's more about just knowing it's a possibility. And so what I do is I show videos, or I let you hear the videos of people that are born blind, or they have no eyes or something, and hear their experience. And you actually see them seeing, you see them demoing sometimes. I'll sometimes have a student that's blind that will demo. In fact, what I usually do in my workshops, I'll bring a blind student, give them a blindfold. I usually don't train blind people with a blindfold, but I do this to trick the class. And so I'll give them a blindfold, and they're shocked. They're like, whoa, this person's reading with a blindfold. And then I'll say, actually, if you don't know this person, they were actually born blind. And so the blindfold is just to mess with you guys. And so, it's going to get out there.
1: Had you been able to work with the late Ray Charles or Stevie Wonder?
12: Oh,
1: what would you allow them to do?
12: Oh, I have not yet, but Stevie Wonder is producer. He was very interested, but I haven't been able to yet, but I would absolutely love to. I believe Stevie Wonder might actually have some access to MindSight just based on how he's moving. And so, one of the things is, one of the first things I teach a person when they're starting to see, I say, okay, so you're not using your eyes. So you can't just look up, down, left, right. You have to actually move your head. And so I get people to the point where they can point to an object and they can follow it with their finger. They have to kind of learn how to point too, because usually the pointing is way off at the beginning. But I get them to the point where they can tell me everywhere where the object is. Usually I start with light, but then it turns to an object and I say, where did it go? And they're like, oh, it's up there. It's to the right. Then I have them follow it with their finger. And the first thing that I have to kind of train them is that they have to move their neck, because usually with your ears, you don't have to, but with vision, if it's all the way to your right, you're going to have to move your chin to the right. If it's above your head, you're going to have to move your chin up. If it's low, you're going to have to move your chin down. And I'm constantly having to remind them, at first. And then they're like, oh, I didn't realize like I was going to get a kinesthetic workout too. Like I didn't realize I'd have to get my neck, stronger. But anyway, one of the things that you would have to do is kind of move your head a little bit more to see, because you're not using eyes. And so anyway, Stevie Wonder does that. And so I think he partially might be able to have mind sight. I'm just guessing, though, as an assumption.
1: Let's go to first-time caller Bill in Kentucky. Hello, Bill. Go ahead.
15: Yes, sir. I'm from Louisville, Kentucky. And you know what? This is a... there's a school down there for the blind, and it's a famous school. It's a school of the blind. I think even Helen Keller came to Kentucky, and I think it's one of the printers of Braille. And but other than that, you know what? My experiences have been kind of random. They was really strong when I was younger, and it kind of disturbed me, so I was suppressed by my experiences. So, but it's kind of like a random thing, you know. Like today, you know what? It was raining, and me and another lady, we got out of the rain, walked through some plants, and I said, "Rain, rain, go away." She said, "We'll come back another day." But anyway, it was so random that those things happen to me occasionally, and I just wonder why. You know what? Or I'll whistle a song, and it's the same. The person's like, "I was thinking of that song." So they're so random. I don't know why they happen to me.
1: Why does that synchronicity happen? And it happens to a lot of people, Keith and Bill. Go ahead, Dean.
12: Yeah, I have a theory on that. So my daughter says that kind of stuff is telepathy. So a lot of people think that telepathy is thinking mind to mind, person to person. And she says, no, telepathy is also to eavesdropper. So beings that are in the room, or just the thought field, being able to access information outside of your own thoughts. And so also she says there is no past or future. It's all happening at once. And so you can actually access through telepathy. This is how she would say it. You can access stuff like that before it happens, and you can get the, and in fact, a lot of it happens all the time. We're just not aware of it. A lot of telepathy is happening unconsciously. And so anyway, that's my theory of what's happening with you.
1: Let's go to Keith in Ohio, east of the Rockies. Keith, go ahead.
16: Hi, George. Thank you for taking my call.
1: Sure.
16: And this is very, very, very fascinating. And thank you so much, honey. This is tremendous, because I've been blind for over 30 years. It was right around my birthday, and I did want to say I'm the one, George. As you know, our birthday is coming up.
1: Oh yeah, next week.
16: Exactly, and I'm going to be 68, and it's been about 30 years since I lost my eyesight. And it's extreme. I have what they call CMV. And it was extremely hard, because I had better than 20/20 vision on the end. Then being involved with a facility here in my state, Cleveland, the Sight Center, helped me tremendously. I know Braille and other, it seems, accesses and understandings have gotten so clear and so strong that I perceive things and plan ahead. For instance, I'll give you a quick example. It was an unbelievable experience pushing myself to get out and walking myself to stores and so forth. And I remember once crossing a main street, and something told me, okay, proceed. But then something told me to stop. And immediately after I stopped, my cane was out, a car ran over it.
1: Wow.
16: So in other words, I missed, and my perceptions were so strong, it was amazing to me.
1: How does that work?
16: I have achieved.
12: Yeah, and it's interesting because we definitely all have these abilities, and sometimes you can just based on need, you can start activating them. And so what happens with a lot of people is they'll have memories. A lot of my students will have memories of being able to do stuff like this. And some of them even remember being able to see, even though they were said they were blind or they had no eyes. And they're like, well, I do remember being able to see, but people telling me I couldn't. And then I just kind of stopped and I figured I was just making it up or it was just my imagination. And a lot of them actually won't remember seeing.

0: until, you know, while blind, they won't remember until it's reactivated with me. And then they're like, oh my gosh, this is what I did before. And so yeah, a lot of times it does happen, but because we don't believe it's happening, we can shut it off.
1: What should somebody learn in a first session with you?
0: The first thing they learn is to tell the difference between whether there's light or not. That's the very first thing. Is it there or is it not there? And the last caller said it's been 30 years. One of my students, it was 30 years for him too. And he saw light within 5, 10 minutes. And then not only that, when he saw it, there was I usually try to train in a dark room, but he actually but there wasn't it wasn't totally dark. One of the window the doors had a window. And once he started to see the light, he goes, oh, I see light coming from that door over there. And I'm like, you're right, it is coming there. And it's kind of annoying, isn't it? And so yeah, that's the first thing, is being able to see light.
1: All right, well, look for me this weekend at Contact in the Desert, and we shall be back in a moment as we go live to the United Kingdom to talk about ancient mysteries with Andrew Collins.
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1: From ABC News, I'm Dave Packer. 9 employees remain unaccounted for following the rupture of a chemical tank at a paper mill in Washington State. The recovery effort complex. Cowlitz Fire and Rescue Chief Scott Goldstein.
2: The tank remains unstable, creating a dangerous situation for our personnel, which has created our additional planning. Crews are actively assessing the structural integrity of that tank and working on plans to stabilize that tank before additional recovery operations can safely proceed.
1: One death is confirmed. Meanwhile, in California, all evacuation orders related to the Orange County tank rupture have been lifted. And Texas Attorney General Ken Paxton projected to have defeated incumbent Senator John Cornyn in today's primary runoff. Paxton tonight.
3: We just sent a Texas-sized message to Washington.
1: Yeah! Senator Cornyn conceding.
4: I've said throughout this race that I trust the voters of Texas, and they've made their decision, and I must respect it.
1: Paxton will move on to face Democratic State Representative James Tallarico in November. President Trump's push to reshape congressional districts ahead of the midterms, suffering setbacks in 2 states. In South Carolina, the state Senate rejecting a new map, and in Alabama, it was a 3-judge panel that blocked a map that would be favorable to Republicans. U.S. Southern Command says another U.S. airstrike targeting an alleged drug-smuggling boat in the eastern Pacific has killed one on board and left 2 survivors. More details from NASA on the $20 billion plan for a permanent human presence on the moon. NASA Deputy Associate Administrator Dr. Lori Glaze.
5: With Moonbase, Artemis astronauts will stay longer, explore farther, and conduct the kinds of science that advances exploration itself.
1: The base is to be built in 3 phases over 7 years, says NASA. 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
1: The Trump administration wants to create a government-wide non-disclosure agreement to prevent leaks.
8: The office that effectively serves as the Human Resources Department for the federal government released a draft version of the non-disclosure agreement, which would make it easier to terminate or pursue civil and criminal penalties against government employees who release non-public information. The Trump administration says standardizing the form across the government is necessary after alleged leaks of information about military actions and immigration enforcement. However, the largest union of federal employees argues the form is another attempt to purge nonpartisan career employees and replace them with loyalists. Peter Haralambos, ABC News.
1: 3 people that were under hospital observation following exposure to the Hanta virus have been discharged in Kansas. They'll continue to be monitored until the end of the 42nd day observation period. There is no positive Hanta virus cases in the United States linked to that cruise ship. A large swath of the southeast facing flood threats this week.
9: They do need this rain. Luckily, it is going to be spread out over a couple days because we do have some of the worst drought in the nation throughout the southeast. So they need it. You just don't want to get that flash flood in there.
1: ABC News meteorologist Kenton Jewicki. A global heritage group that works to improve conditions at famous archaeological sites is offering to work with Peruvian authorities to better conditions at Machu Picchu, where tourists face overcrowding and unreliable transportation. Dave Packer, ABC News.
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10: Here's your updated forecast brought to you by Quickstar, supporting local weather in communities across the state. Slight chance for showers overnight, otherwise partly cloudy skies. Lows dip down to about 59. Southerly winds around 5 miles per hour. Sunshine mixed with clouds at times. Wednesday, slight chance for showers. Daytime highs approaching 89. That's the weatherology forecast for AM 1300 KGLO. Right now, it's 68 degrees.
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1: Up next, we're going just east of London to chat with Andrew Collins about ancient mysteries right here on Coast to Coast AM. 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
1: And welcome back. George Norrie along with Andrew Collins, history and science writer and a regular contributor to shows including Ancient Aliens and The Unexplained with William Shatner. Andrew was the first ancient mysteries researcher to investigate both Göbekli Tepe and Kadahan Tepe, which we talked about last week, and today was seen as evidence of humanity's first post-age civilization in a region known in the Bible as the Land of Eden. His website is his name, linked up at coasttocoastam.com.

0: There's so much that we want to talk about. And I was in Easter Island a few months ago, Peru. We were going to Armenia and Turkey, but obviously a few problems out there have meant that we've had to postpone it till next April. But we'll get there eventually.
1: Good. Did you know Nick Pope, Andrew?
0: Yeah, he was a good friend of mine. Yes, yeah, obviously very, very sad.
1: I miss him.
0: Obviously, yeah, I knew that he was unwell. It wasn't a surprise when I heard the news, but it's an incredible loss to the subject because that man was so objective, and that's what I liked about him. He wasn't all woo-woo. He was, a very objective in his attitude and understanding of the UFO phenomena.
1: He was only 60 years old.
0: Yeah, I know, it's very, very sad.
1: That came on him fast. Anyways, how did you get involved in ancient mysteries?
0: Same thing, UFOs. Going all the way back to the 70s, and that's a long time ago. But I was a UFO researcher back in those days, and I started to realize that what we saw as UFOs were more complicated than what most people understand, that there was an interaction between us and the phenomena. And I thought, well, how's that possible? How is it that our minds can interact with this phenomenon? We can't interact with a Boeing 747 when it goes over. So what's different about UFOs and the entities inside them? And I realized that, there was some kind of entanglement between the human mind, a psychic link, if you like. So I started writing about that, but I also got into ancient mysteries, read Erich von Däniken's book, another gentleman who obviously has passed this year, another good friend of mine. That's how I really got into the subject of Egypt and, Mesopotamia and Easter Island and things like that.
1: What's going on at the Plateau of Giza? And explain the Giza Plateau for us, Andrew.
0: Yeah, I mean, the Giza Plateau obviously is very close to Cairo, most well known for the Great Pyramid there, and obviously the other two Giza pyramids. Of course, there's the Great Sphinx there, and the big debate at the moment relates to what might exist beneath the plateau. In other words, some kind of secret chamber or a so-called Hall of Records. But quite recently, an Italian team has come forward and proposed that through data obtained through satellites, that there is a huge complex underneath the plateau. And that, this is something which they have been promoting and obviously want further research and investigation, ground penetration radar. But also the same team, led by Filippo Biondi, have also now proposed that there's a second Sphinx on the plateau. And that this they can see in the data, and they hope that this also can be investigated and reveal its presence. But the important thing about it is that it is incredibly close to the only accepted entrance into Giza's cave underworld. And that's a place called the Tomb of the Birds, which is in the northwestern corner of the plateau. And it was in there in 2008 that I discovered the entrance into Giza's cave world, explored it for the first time. It became a viral story, world famous, got me into a lot of trouble as well. I could have been arrested if I'd have gone back to Egypt at certain points. It's all good now. My good friend Robert Bevel was able to sort it out on my behalf with the authorities there. And so, that was it. But it's a big story, and of course, it's come back into the news because everybody wants to know how they can get into this underground complex. So to find that the second Sphinx is right by the door, if you like, to the entrance into this cave underworld is very, very exciting.
1: Andrew, what causes these structures to get buried? Is it weathering? What does it?
0: Yeah, I mean, the Giza Plateau is now covered in sand. But of course, it wasn't always like that. I mean, if you go back several thousand years, it was green there. It was like a savanna, like you would have in Central Africa today. So it was green, there were trees, there were savanna animals there. And this is the point when the Egyptian civilization began. And of course, soon after that, they started building the pyramids themselves. So we have to assume that there was something important about that location.

0: connection that led to the building, the Great Pyramid there. And it would seem as if the answer to that is that they knew about this cave underworld that existed beneath the plateau. And this is reflected in the ancient name for Giza, which was Rostau, which means the entrance into the passages, or the, yeah, quite literally, the entrance into the cave underworld.
1: How deep might this new structure be?
0: Well, we have to look at the fact that there is water tables beneath the Giza Plateau. They're about 50 to 60 meters, so underneath it. So that's at the highest point in the plateau, and that's beneath the second pyramid. When you get down to the Sphinx itself, it's only about 3 meters beneath the surface. So in many ways, putting a chamber underneath the Sphinx is not a good idea, because you'd very soon hit the water table. And we have to assume that that water table would have been there in the past as well, because the River Nile came right up to the edge of the Giza Plateau back then. Now it's about 5 miles away, but back then it was really, really close. So if you are going to put something beneath the plateau, the best place is beneath the second pyramid, because you've got 50 to 60 meters to play with to get every monument that you want down there, every secret chamber. But what I think happened was that there was a natural cave system that was accessible through various different entrances, and this was geological in nature. And what happened was that our forebears, the ancestors, the ancient ones, were able to get down into these caves and start expanding them and creating these, you know, these manufactured chambers that would eventually start linking up together the more that they pushed them out. So in other words, now you've got a whole labyrinthine system, not only of caves, but also of built constructed chambers as well. And I think that that's what we are looking for.
1: Andrew, wasn't the Sphinx once buried up to its head?
0: Yes, it was. Yeah, right up until about 1817, when an Italian by the name of Giovanni Caviglia uncovered it on behalf of the British consul at the time, Henry Salt, and revealed what was one of the most important objects right between the breasts of the Sphinx. And this was something known as the Dream Stela. It's this huge round-topped slab of stone. And what it states is that the pharaoh Thutmose IV had, when he was still a prince, he actually came there on a hunting expedition, and he fell down and slept. And the Sphinx spoke to him and said, look, if you can clear me away, I will make you pharaoh. And at the time, this was not actually going to be a case, because his elder brother was on the throne. His elder brother died after he cleaned the Sphinx. So to commemorate this, he actually created this stela known as the Dream Stela, which is there to this day. But the important thing about the Dream Stela is that it contains a lot of other information as well. And it has a mention of the pharaoh Khafre on it. And it's because of that that the Egyptologists have always said that the Sphinx was constructed by the pharaoh Khafre. Now, he is the pharaoh associated not with the Great Pyramid, but with the Second Pyramid. Again, that's the one that's at the highest point on the plateau. However, most alternative researchers now believe that neither Khafre or Khufu built the Sphinx, and that it's much, much older. And I think that that's exactly correct. However, I think it started its day as a natural monument that was carved out by the winds hitting it at a very, very early date, possibly as much as 15,000 years ago or even earlier, and that it's what was known as a simulacrum. In other words, something that looked like something that could be interpreted by people if you looked at it. And I think that originally it was some kind of dog or fox or wolf, and eventually it was recarved into the head of a lion. A lion that was seen to guard the entrance into the underworld. And that then eventually, after that, it was recarved again into a human head. Now, as to which pharaoh it might represent, that's still a matter of debate, one that we're working on at the moment. But we don't think that it's Khufu or Khafre. It's probably a much earlier pharaoh, because the Sphinx already existed. So why wouldn't one of the pharaohs take advantage of the, you know, that monument being there and carve their own face onto it?
1: Andrew, other than Giza, are there other pyramid structures throughout Egypt?
0: Yes, yeah, there are many dozens of pyramids going all the way along the Nile. Some of them are as early as the Second Dynasty, which means that they were constructed about 2800 BC. And of course, they continue on into Sudan, where you have a whole culture there that continued to build pyramids even after the Egyptians stopped creating them themselves. So you've got literally, well, I can't remember exactly how many it is, but it's certainly well over 100 pyramids along the Nile.
1: Why the fascination with that area?
0: Well, I think that it's the Great Pyramid itself. I mean, this is a monument that arguably has existed for several thousand years and probably will continue to exist for the next 10,000 years, possibly even beyond that, providing that it's not struck by an asteroid or something like that. I don't think that we would ever be able to create anything like this ever again. We would never want to. Plus, we could never create the precision of such a monument. I mean, you know, it's aligned to north within something like, you know, 1/4 degree. And because of this, modern architects look at this and they say, well, you know, we haven't really got the ability to do that today. We wouldn't really want to be so accurate. And yet the ancient Egyptians were able to do this. And of course, this has also led to many people believing that it couldn't possibly have been the dynastic Egyptians who created the Great Pyramid, but it must have been some very ancient culture, maybe from Atlantis or with the aid of space aliens or whatever. However, I'm a bit of a conventionalist in the belief that it was done at the time of the pharaoh Khufu, so around 2600 BC. But of course, we have to start looking at who was the architect behind it. And it was a gentleman by the name of Henamu, who has his own monument just to the west of the Great Pyramid. And he is buried in this huge so-called mastaba tomb. And right in front of that, recently, a Japanese team have found what could be another entrance into the cave underworld. That is not a coincidence. I mean, to me, it's obvious that Khufu, and almost certainly Khafre, who was his son, who built the second pyramid, were aware that there was a cave underworld existing beneath the plateau at Giza, and that they themselves wanted to connect with it, and that's why they built their monuments there.
1: With every building, Andrew, there's an archaeological sketch that goes with it. Where's the sketch for the pyramids?
0: Well, we haven't got one at the moment, but what we have got is hieroglyphic texts that were found on the Red Sea recently that actually talk about the construction of the Great Pyramid and the bringing of the stone from a place called the Tura Hills, which is on the east side of the Nile, just to the south of Cairo. It's almost like a logbook of the different journeys that were made to bring that stone to use as the casing blocks for the Great Pyramid. So, you know, we know exactly when it was constructed. We know who was constructing it, not only the architect, but also, you know, the person that was in charge of the actual building of the monument. So we can be pretty certain that it was constructed at that time.
1: Fascinating. It truly is. Extraterrestrial help?
0: If there was, I think it was through the mind, through the consciousness. I mean, I personally believe that aliens have visited the Earth on probably on many occasions. However, I think that the easiest way to influence human development and human evolution is through quantum entanglement. In other words, communication through psychic or telepathic means coming from, you know, other star systems, maybe parallel worlds, maybe higher dimensional realms, and that this would be the way of affecting humanity to create monuments in a style which has an otherworldly connection. And I think that that's possible because, as I said, you have to look at the architect of the Great Pyramid and say, you know, what was going through his mind, you know, the day that he got up and he scribbled down some ideas and presented them to the Pharaoh Khufu and said, look, I've got a great idea for your, you know, your funeral monument, your ascension machine, how you can project yourself into the afterlife. Because we know that the Great Pyramid is full of mathematics and geometry and mathematical constants. You know, did the architect know exactly what he was doing? I mean, I think the answer is only partly yes. I think that he knew partly what he was doing, but I think some of what he was creating is almost inspired. I mean, remember in the 19th century, a lot of the researchers into the pyramids actually believed that God had inspired the actual construction of the Great Pyramid. And I think that in some strange way, they are actually correct.
1: Andrew, when we come back after the break, let's talk about Atlantis. What are your thoughts on that?
0: That sounds great. Yes, I wrote a whole book on that, so I can talk for hours on it. So let's do that.
1: Was it a real place?
0: Oh, yes, absolutely. Yeah, I mean, my own research, I mean, it's a long story, but I mean, I wrote a book at the end of the 1990s that came out in 2000. And initially, I was looking at Antarctica as the possible location of Atlantis. But the more I did research, the more I realized that it was almost certainly in the area of the Bahamas and the Caribbean, and that the sunken area was the areas of land that were lost at the end of the last ice age, probably around 9,000-9,500
1: BC. Let's talk about that when we come back. Andrew Collins with us right here on Coast to Coast AM.
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1: Here's your updated forecast brought to you by QuickStar, supporting local weather in communities across the state. Slight chance for showers overnight, otherwise partly cloudy skies. Lows dip down to about 59. Southerly winds around 5 miles per hour. Sunshine mixed with clouds at times. Wednesday, slight chance for showers. Daytime highs approaching 89. That's the weatherology forecast for AM 1300 KGLO. Right now, it's 68 degrees.
2: Oh, so that's where Coast to Coast AM comes in and George Norrie comes in. Because you're going to have people on here that will give the government investigators an idea where to look, how to look, and what to look for. So it really does a lot of validation of the history of this show. And this is a huge step forward to getting to the truth. Because for the first time, we have the U.S. government admitting that there's something to this. Really admitting there's something to this. And that's the big step for all of us.
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4: In the mid-1970s, Fleetwood Mac seemed to have hit the end of its road. On the advice of their producer, they decided to take a chance on two little-known musicians, Lindsey Buckingham and Stevie Nicks. Christine McVie tells us about Over My Head, the first hit off the new lineup's debut album.
5: That was written about a guy who shall not be named because he's quite well known. It was one of the first songs we did on the White Fleetwood Mac album. It was the least developed song of all, and we knew it needed something. We played it and played it and played it, and I wasn't too crazy about it at all. Until a brainstorm happened, and I said, why don't we get in like a cheap Parafisa or a Vox Continental or something. Lo and behold, that's exactly what it needed. It just tied all the other parts together, and we started adding to it, and then I re-sung it, and it ended up being one of the first singles, I think.
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7: It's time to congratulate you for your efforts to get UFO UAP disclosure. 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
8: 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And ultimately, we got disclosure. And you're here to see it, and so am I.
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1: And we'll take your calls next hour with Andrew Collins as we talk about ancient mysteries. 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
1: And welcome back, George Norrie, along with Andrew Collins. Again, his website is his name, linked up at coasttocoastam.com. Andrew, did we learn about Atlantis through the works of Plato? Where did we start?
12: Yep. Plato was the first person to actually describe this island continent out in the Atlantic Ocean, and he called it Atlantis, which basically just meant, you know, the island of Atlas. Atlas, of course, being the god that was supposedly holding up the heavens in Greek mythology. And that idea actually comes from a mountain that's in West Africa that's always generally covered in clouds. And it was interpreted as this giant holding up the heavens. And this is the last sight that was seen by ancient mariners before they would turn west and go towards the Canary Islands. And the Canary Islands were like the first port of call for any voyagers beyond that towards the setting sun. And it was for this reason that any islands that were beyond that were known as the Hesperides, which means the islands of the setting sun. And all of the ancient accounts seem to suggest that these were well into the Atlantic Ocean. They weren't the Azores. They were much further beyond that. And all the indications are that they were the Bahamas and the Caribbean, in particular the area of Cuba, because it's described as having navigable rivers. And this is exactly, obviously, what Plato talks about in connection with Atlantis. I mean, even though Plato was the first person to actually use the term Atlantis, there were other contemporary writers that were talking about the same islands, but they just didn't use that name. Now, as far as the location of Atlantis, there are some crucial statements that Plato makes. I mean, firstly, he says that after it sank, that in its place were only very shallow waters or mud shoals. And, you know, in other words, that it was now just beneath the surface. Now, other contemporary writers also talk about these mud shoals, but they add something very important, and that is that in the same location, you have this vast area of seaweed. Now, of course, that is the Sargasso Sea. And the Sargasso Sea, which is obviously this huge bed of seaweed that covers the surface of the water of the Atlantic, stretches virtually from the Azores in the middle of the Atlantic all the way across to the Bahamas. And so it's quite clear that that is the area that Plato is talking about. He just didn't mention the bit about the seaweed. So, yeah, you've got that, plus the description of the main island of Atlantis fits almost perfectly the size, the geography, the topography of Cuba. So what I wrote, and I believe that that's correct, is that Plato was actually describing Cuba. Now, how could he possibly know anything about Cuba? Well, by this time, the Phoenicians and the Carthaginians were almost certainly navigating these waters and getting not just to the Bahamas and the Caribbean, but also probably into the Gulf of Mexico. They were connecting, trading with the Maya, possibly the Olmecs before that. And they were coming back into the Mediterranean world. And of course, they just didn't mention where they'd gone. I mean, we know that Christopher Columbus was supposed to be the first person that discovered the Americas and the Bahamas. But, as somebody once said to me, Christopher Columbus was the last person to discover the Americas. He was just the first person to actually talk about it. And that's absolutely true, because the Phoenicians and the Carthaginians, who were there much earlier, just kept their mouth shut because it was all to do with trade secrets. I mean, the Carthaginians, for instance, if one of their vessels was being followed by a Roman vessel, for instance, they would actually scuttle the boat and all get into life rafts and get back to Carthage in North Africa, and they would be rewarded for this because they preserved the secrets of their trade routes. So in other words, they just kept their mouth shut about where they were going. And I think that it's this information that was brought back into the Mediterranean that Plato used to create the Atlantis story. The actual cataclysm itself was probably told to the Carthaginians, Phoenicians, by the indigenous peoples of this region, just in the same way that the same stories of a cataclysm were talked and told to the Spanish when they first arrived in the Palmas and the Caribbean in the 16th century.
1: What kind of technology, Andrew, do you think they possessed?
12: It's difficult, really. I mean, you know, we've got the description of Plato, but we don't know how much that was idealistic. You know, this creating of this idealistic state that grew too haughty, so it was destroyed by the god Zeus, you know, in one night and one day of earthquakes and floods. That's what he says. And we also have the accounts of psychics like America's, you know, sleeping prophet, Edgar Cayce, that talks about crystal technologies and, you know, and weapons and, you know, incredible healing, you know, technology and ideas. But again, these are speculative, so we don't really know. All we can say is where Atlantis might have been geographically. And I think that it was off of the coast of the Americas, and that the memory of that was brought into the Mediterranean world to allow people like Plato to initially debate it, you know, within these discussions, because remember, he's a philosopher, so he's going to be debating these ideas with his colleagues. And then eventually he writes his dialogues. These dialogues are the Timaeus and the Critias, and they take the form of dialogues, dialogues between historical characters that lived just before his own age. You know, like, you know, he would say to one, you know, do you believe in this place out in the Atlantis? Yes, I believe in it. I mean, it was dialogues. It was almost like the X-Files of its day, you know, to create these stories based upon the legends and the stories, the rumours and the tales that were being brought back into the Mediterranean by these ancient mariners.
1: It was dramatic, to be sure, but they did possess some technology, I've got to believe.
12: Yeah, although I think that some of the ideas in the technology that Plato described are probably coming from the Olmecs and the Maya, because I think that Plato himself is obviously blind to what's going on the other side of the Atlantic. So he's going to use everything that he's got to describe this island continent, not realizing, I think, that some of it is actually coming from the Olmecs and the Maya and any other, you know, high culture that existed in Mexico and, of course, in North America and South America at this time, who these ancient mariners like the Phoenicians and the Carthaginians may have been trading with at that time.
1: With modern submarines and technology, why can't we find a submerged continent?
12: Well, we have, really. I mean, you know, there is a lot of apparent ruins lying off of the western coast of Cuba in very, very deep water. And of course, this was a story that came to the fore in the year 2000, a company by the name of ADC Communications from Canada were doing salving, you know, looking for old wrecks. And they came across what appeared to be huge structures existing on the seabed at great depth. And, of course, they announced this and even suggested that it could be Atlantis. And I was involved with this story because these people, you know, were reaching out to the alternative history community, and I spoke to them in detail, and I got involved with two major companies that that were going to buy the rights of this discovery, one of which was Nat Geo, the other was Random House, and I was going to be writing the book on their behalf, you know, going to ghostwrite it, because I'd just written this book on exactly the same subject called Gateway to Atlantis, which had just been published in the year 2000. But of course, both of these big companies, corporations, needed more information. So the ADC Communications sent down a remote vehicle to this depth to try and see if they could get video footage. And unfortunately, the footage that they got was so poor that both Nat Geo and Random House both pulled out of the deal. And this deal was worth millions, basically. So, and that was it. That's as far as it went. And from that point onwards, nothing really has been done. I mean, certain Cuban geologists have looked into it, but it's never really come to anything.
1: Could Atlantis have sunk during the Noah flood?
12: Yes, I think so. I mean, the Noah flood obviously comes from the Bible. And if we accept biblical chronology, it would suggest that it took place, you know, no earlier than about 3000 BC. But unfortunately, you know, the biblical chronology also tells us that the world was created in 4004 BC. So I don't think that we can take that as actually historically viable. I think that the Noah's flood is a memory of the Younger Dryas impact event that began in 10,800 BC with this cosmic cataclysm that devastated large parts of the Northern Hemisphere, particularly the Americas, and almost certainly caused huge fragments of a comet to burst into flame and hit not only the land masses themselves, but also the oceans, creating tsunamis that almost certainly drowned the Bahamas and the Caribbean, certainly temporarily, and also causing the ice sheets to melt and sending a load of incredibly cold water into the Atlantic Ocean and further drowning the low-lying regions of the Bahamas and the Caribbean. In fact, I mean, did you know that in the past that the Bahamas was one huge landmass? I mean, it was a single landmass, and now, of course, it's, you know, many thousands of small islands and cays. Mm-hmm. And, you know, the memory of that was still there in the Bahamas when the first Spanish arrived there. The earliest peoples that were there told them these stories. They said, did you know that once this was one huge landmass? And as I said, these are the sort of stories that were reaching Plato's ears. And he was thinking, this is a great story to write about in my books.
1: Might they have been destroyed by some kind of nuclear war?
12: I don't think so. I mean, the evidence doesn't seem to point towards that. It seems to point towards a natural event. And I think that the most likely one is the Younger Dryas event, of which we've now got so many pieces of evidence. I mean, hundreds and hundreds of articles and papers have been written about this, and of course books as well. You know, I mean, Graham Hancock, for instance, has written extensively about this. Obviously, Randall Carson and many of my colleagues, and of course, I have myself. You know, I talked about this in Gateway to Atlantis in the year 2000, piecing the whole thing together. And I think that that's the most likely explanation. That's not to say that in other parts of the world that there could have been high technology that it did involve, you know, nuclear, events. Obviously, in India, for instance, we have all the stories of the Mahabharata, of the use of these incredible weapons, which still need to be explained. You know, it's easy to say, oh, well, they were just made up myths. But the details of these weapons and, of course, the idea of so-called Vimanas, you know, these flying machines that could, operate and send out these weapons. I mean, it's still unexplained. Why are they there in myth? Why did the ancient Vedic peoples have these stories? So I wouldn't discount the idea that there were nuclear weapons in the past.
1: How quickly, Andrew, do you think Atlantis went down?
12: I think that our memory of it has it going down very quickly in one night and one day, according to Plato. But I think that it was actually a much longer process. I think that initially it was drowned when fragments of this comet hit the Atlantic, the Western Atlantic basin. And this would have caused, you know, huge floods on these islands and, of course, on the mainland as well, the American mainland. But beyond that, I think that what happened was that once the ice sheets started to melt, because I think that some of these fragments hit the ice sheets, not only melted the ice, but also causing these huge ice age lakes to quite literally break their banks and, you know, flow into the Atlantic and causing this incredible cold water that would have changed the temperature and actually triggered a mini ice age, which we know happened. If they call it the Younger Dryas, it lasted for 1,200 years through until about 9,600 BC, that this would have caused the low-lying regions of these islands to quite literally be consumed by water. And it was this that broke up the Bahamas. No question about that at all.
1: How many people do you think went down with that continent?
12: Well, I mean, you know, so many of these legends, of which there are hundreds, if not thousands, around the world, talk about only a few people surviving. You know, people that were warned in advance by the gods, you know, obviously in biblical tradition by God himself, to make some kind of raft or boat and sail away so that they could be on the waters when all of this hit. But others were told to either go into caves or go to the highest mountains where they could avoid the floods and fire, and that these people were the ones that survived. So the implication is that a very large majority of humanity died. And in America, in North America, for instance, the Clovis people, who at that time were the most dominant high culture in the continent, according to some estimates, as much as 75% of that population died during the beginning of the Younger Dryas impact event, so around 10,800 BC.
1: It must have been horrible for them, Andrew, huh?
12: It was a terrible time for humanity, and it didn't all happen in one day. It would seem as if there were further cosmic events for at least 300 years, and that's devastating and horrifying to even think of.
1: Might they have had earthquakes too?
12: Oh my God, yeah, absolutely. And of course, the sky would have been blotted out in what we describe as a nuclear winter. So the place would have been plunged into darkness. You wouldn't have been able to see the sun, the moon, the stars for weeks, months, maybe even years.
1: We're going to come back and take calls with Andrew Collins as we talk about ancient mysteries. Jump aboard.
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1: From ABC News, I'm Dave Packer. In Washington State, officials Tuesday evening confirming one fatality and eight employees and one firefighter injured, with nine additional employees unaccounted for following the rupture of a chemical tank at a pulp and paper mill in Longview. Washington Governor Bob Ferguson.
2: On behalf of the people of the state of Washington, I want all those individuals to know that we stand with you. We'll be here to do everything we can to help with the situation, and we'll be here as long as it takes.
1: Officials say the tank needs to be stabilized before recovery operations can proceed, and they'll resume Wednesday morning. In Texas's Republican Senate primary runoff, Attorney General Ken Paxton, endorsed by President Trump, defeating incumbent Senator John Cornyn, telling supporters Tuesday night,
3: President Trump is the leader of our party, and his endorsement in this most is the most powerful force in politics.
1: In fact, every one of Trump's endorsed candidates is now projected to win their respective race. The CDC now asking for volunteers.
4: The CDC sending an urgent request to its staff members for help screening Americans returning to the U.S. from Central Africa for any potential signs of Ebola. The internal email obtained by ABC News and sent by acting CDC Director Dr. Jay Bhattacharya asking for volunteers to bolster efforts at airports to check passengers for symptoms like fever.
1: ABC's Faith Abube. Talks to end the war in Iran after negotiators arrived in Qatar. But then, the bombing.
5: Over the weekend, President Trump praising the negotiations, saying the two sides were getting a lot closer to a deal. But then just hours after negotiators arrived in Qatar, the U.S. launching strikes on southern Iran. U.S. officials calling it self-defense, saying they detected alarming activity over the past 24 hours. Iranian boats trying to lay mines near the Strait of Hormuz. Iran's supreme leader vowing retaliation, saying the region will no longer be a shield for American bases.
1: That's ABC's Rachel Scott. 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
1: Her attorney says a woman fired by an Indiana university over a Facebook post criticizing conservative activist Charlie Kirk after he was killed will receive $225,000 to settle a lawsuit. A Delta Airlines pilot declaring a medical emergency mid-flight after his co-pilot lost consciousness.
8: The Delta pilot declared a mid-air medical emergency when his co-pilot passed out during landing. It happened Saturday as the Delta Connection Endeavor Air flight from Madison, Wisconsin was landing in Detroit. The airline says the first officer briefly lost consciousness.
9: Thankfully, the flight did land safely. That pilot regained consciousness and was taken to the hospital.
1: ABC's Gio Benitez. Mixing Pokemon with paleontology?
10: The exhibit's a hit with 10-year-old Ellie Naor and her family.
11: This Pokemon thing has been so cool. There's like big Pokemon fossils.
10: The Pokemon Fossil Museum is an interactive exhibit that allows visitors to compare their favorite characters to real-life fossils that inspired them. Aha moments for Anthony Nowakowski and friends.
12: Like, oh, I didn't know that they based it off of a real Pokemon or a real animal or creature.
10: He says he saw ticket sales were 20,000 and counting.
1: ABC's Chuck Severson. Scientists say rising temperatures are increasingly threatening an already vulnerable species, Australia's koalas. An analysis of nearly 12,000 koala rescue records indicates a risk of admission into care or death increased when the average temperatures reached 80 degrees. Dave Packer, ABC News.
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13: Here's your updated forecast brought to you by Quickstar, supporting local weather in communities across the state. Slight chance for showers overnight, otherwise partly cloudy skies. Lows dip down to about off around 88, mainly sunny skies. Lows dip down to about 59 Wednesday night. Temperatures well above average Thursday and Friday with highs in the mid-80s. That's the weatherology forecast for AM 1300 KGLO. Currently 64.
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1: And we're chatting with Andrew Collins about ancient mysteries, and we'll take your calls with him when we come back on Coast to Coast AM. Well, everybody forgets things every now and then, a name, a word, why you walked into a room, what are you doing there? 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
1: Welcome back, George Norrie, along with Andrew Collins. Andrew, you talked earlier about the Vimanas, the flying machines of the past. What do you think they were?
6: Well, until we actually find evidence of them, it's very, very difficult to determine, you know, exactly what they were, how they were powered.

0: ancient Vedic peoples would have seen them in the skies, they may well have seen them at close quarters. So this would have influenced them in their relationship with the gods themselves, because it's very possible that the way that the entities, the occupants, the aliens, if you like, of these particular craft would have appeared to them would have been as their gods. And I say that because there's unquestionably a relationship between the human mind and the UFO phenomena. The phenomena seems to mould into whatever we want it to be. I mean, obviously, in the past, we saw, you know, the aliens as angels. Some people would have seen them as demons. Obviously, in medieval Europe, they were seen as fairies and goblins and elves. And then, obviously, in more recent times, since 1947, we see them as the pilots, if you like, of nuts and bolts spacecraft. In many ways, this is something that continually updates. And many UFO researchers and writers of the past recognize this. People like Jack Vallee and John Keel and others, Michael Persinger, all realized that the phenomena itself seems to be able to mold itself into whatever we want to see. And I think that this is very crucial, particularly if we start looking back thousands of years and try and understand how the ancients would have perceived this. So if we're looking at, let's say, the ancient Vedic peoples of the Indian subcontinent, yeah, absolutely. You know, they would have seen that the occupants as their gods, you know, Brahma or Vishnu or Krishna or whatever.
1: Let's go to the phones. Let's start with Mike in Fairbanks, Alaska, to get us started. Hey, Michael, go ahead.
2: Well, good morning, Mr. Norrie and Mr. Collins. Great show, Andrew. Also, hello to Corny, John, and Bob. All a good sort in Cajun speak. You guys, I think that the Gaza Plateau is what's left of the Tower of Babel. I've been researching hard on this, and Atlantis, too. I think Atlantis was at a total different time, because Solomon should have taken care of the giants. He should have helped eliminate the Nephilim, but he didn't do that. So I think possibly Atlantis was after the Tower of Babel. And according to some preachers and some biblical scholars, there were two floods. The second flood was a minor flood because God promised not to destroy the world. Now, this is what I think. I think the Tower of Babel, this is how big it was. It took hundreds of years to build this thing. It took Nimrod 3 days to walk the circumference at the top. Now, for a giant to take 3 days to walk the circumference, you guys, can you imagine the diameter of this thing at the very top? And there were also structures along the perimeter. And this thing was so tall that it took 1 year to get the mortar and bricks up, the powder. And if a mortar man fell, the other climbers ignored him. They did not want to see the fate. And when God sent the angels down to baffle them, Nimrod got so mad, he was literally throwing his workers and other giants off the tower. That's how mad he got. But he shot that arrow up. It says he shot the arrow up into the heavens. And this is what I believe. The heaven was the firmament. It was low enough. It says in the Bible that God created heavens, the firmaments. And I think this firmament, I think this happened, the Tower of Babel happened before the flood. They do not know exactly the date of construction, but they're trying to say it was 100 to 300 years after the flood, and Noah was still alive, because Noah lived to be almost 1,000. But I think the Tower of Babel was built before, and it made God so mad when Nimrod tried to kill the angels that God sent the arrows back down with blood on them. And it made him so mad, he sent the angels down to destroy the Tower of Babel. He took the bottom third, he cut the bottom third off of it. He opened up the earth and swallowed it.
1: Let's get Andrew's take on that. Andrew, what do you think?
0: Well, some interesting, facts there. Let's look at the Bible to start with. The earliest And we have to assume this the earliest account.

0: of the Tower of Babel and Nimrod and the stories that you're talking about probably only date to about 600 BC, the time of the Second Temple, you know, in obviously what is today Palestine and Israel. So, you know, these stories are thousands of years after any of the events that are said to have taken place in the book of Genesis, which is where they're contained. There are obviously various other apocryphal works that add to these stories and elaborate on them. And that's obviously where a lot of the information, which, you know, the gentleman has actually referred to, come from, not from the Bible itself. Now, where was the Tower of Babel? Well, officially, it was in Babylon. Of course, that's what's always been assumed in what is today Lower Iraq. But I think that it's correct to say that there was probably a much more earlier form of the Tower of Babel. And the question is, where was that? Well, you have to look at where the people of the Bible actually came from. And they originally came from southeastern Turkey, in what is today the area where you have places like Göbekli Tepe and Karahan Tepe, Seyburj, you know, this incredibly high culture, this first civilization. And they were focused around the city of Shanlurfa, or ancient Urfa, or Edessa as it was known in the Bible. And there you have this huge hill, basically, that's the central focus. And you had structures around it that were 11,000 years old. And I think that there's a strong possibility that the original Tower of Babel was the so-called citadel of Shanlurfa, and that places like Göbekli Tepe, Karahan were focused around this, and that the memory of this was brought by the descendants of these people down into Iraq. And of course, these people would eventually create the Sumerian, the Akkadian, the Babylonian and the Assyrian civilizations in what is today Iraq. So, you know, that's that. Now, the giants is an interesting thing. Now, Nimrod himself was said to be a giant. Nimrod was said to have lived at Shanlurfa. He was the one that, according to legend, built the citadel, built the castle on the top of this huge great hill. And it is big. It is huge. Now, obviously, it's not as big as what these, you know, legendary stories suggest. However, it clearly is associated with him. And all of the stories of the Bible, including those of the giants who were known as the Nephilim, were all played out in southeastern Turkey and not in what is modern day Palestine and Israel. And all of those stories were played out right the way down to the time of Abraham, because it said that Abraham was born in Ur of the Chaldees, an ancient city which can be associated with modern day Shanlurfa. And it was said that he went from there to Haran, which is about 45 minutes journey in a vehicle today. And from there, he went down into the promised land that God had said, look, you know, this is where your descendants will rise up and, you know, prosper and own that land. And that's when those stories were transferred into the area of what we'd call Jerusalem and whatever. But they all came from southeastern Turkey or eastern Turkey. This is where you have the Garden of Eden. This is where you have Mount Ararat, you know, where the Ark of Noah was said to have landed. This is where these giants existed, these giants known as the Nephilim, and their parents, the Watchers. So, you know, all of this is probably based on some kind of historical events, but many, many thousands of years before the Bible was actually written.
1: Let's go to Taylor in Burlington, Iowa, east of the Rockies. Hello, Taylor.
2: Good day, George. Good day, Andrew. Nice UK, huh?
0: Yep. It's a beautiful day here.
2: Okay. I want to know from you, Andrew, why did you get into the Atlantis, and why did you want to write your book? And I'll listen to your response on the air. Thank you.
0: Yeah, it's an interesting story, and I have to be totally honest and say that the publishers really came to me with the idea of a book on Atlantis. And at first, as I mentioned earlier, I assumed, due to some popular theories at the time, that it could be Antarctica. There'd been a book written by two researchers named Rose and Rand Flamath that had argued for Atlantis being Antarctica, and Graham Hancock had followed this up in his book Fingerprints of the Gods. So I was going to, you know, just elaborate on that, basically. But the more I look in, more I looked into it, the more I realised that it was not Antarctica whatsoever, that it was much more likely to be in the area of the Caribbean and the Bahamas, with the flagship of Atlantis being Cuba itself. And the question then comes is that why have not more people realised that Cuba was so important? And I think a lot of it is to do with geopolitics, because, you know, certainly through until the end of the 19th century, Cuba was still the dominion of the Spanish crown. And unfortunately, by this time, that the Spanish were not liked. Their presence in the Americas was just, you know, not liked. So it was almost like Cuba was being overlooked. And then, of course, eventually, at the beginning of the 1960s, it becomes a communist country under Fidel Castro. So it's somewhere that people don't want to think about as almost like this paradise of the past. But let's hope that the geopolitics do change, you know, within the next few years, the next few decades, that will allow us to better explore Cuba. Because I know various researchers that just are dying to get in there and investigate various anomalies that have been discovered in the waters off the coast of Cuba, not just the city that I already talked about that was discovered in the year 2000, but others that have been pointed out to me by various, you know, colleagues. And I think that, you know, we need to fully explore Cuba, because I think that this holds important clues to our understanding of Atlantis.
1: What fascinates you the most about these ancient mystery sites, Andrew?
0: I think for me, it's about whether there may have been some kind of outside influence in human development and evolution. I mean, this goes back to my interest in UFOs, you know, as far back as the 1970s. And that, you know, were we influenced in any way? Was Eric von Däniken correct, you know, that was God an astronaut? That whole concept of ancient aliens, you know, of course, I take part in the show Ancient Aliens. And I think it's a fascinating subject. And I want to believe that humanity has been helped to create these monuments. But as I mentioned earlier, I think that most of it is going to take place through the mind, through some kind of quantum entanglement with much higher intelligences, far more advanced than ourselves, that communicate instantaneously over very vast distances. You know, in other words, literally from star system to star system.
1: The late Zechariah Sitchin claims that the Anunnaki came here and seeded us and created us. What do you think of that?
0: I'm not a big fan, I'll be honest, George. I mean, obviously what he said was that, you know, aliens came down about 250,000 years ago and, you know, literally created humanity to work in mines for gold that was then taken off planet back to their home planet of Nibiru, and that the Anunnaki were quite literally therefore space aliens. Well, that's not what the ancient texts say. The ancient texts say that the Anunnaki, or to give them their original name, the Anuna, were quite literally of the sky, people of the sky. Now, that could suggest aliens, but to me, it suggests that these people had knowledge of the sky. In other words, that they were, you know, astronomer priests, they were shamans with knowledge of the constellations, the Milky Way, you know, and possibly, you know, celestial beings that they would communicate with in deep trance states. I mean, to me, that's what the Anunnaki are. I mean, it was said, for instance, the Anunnaki lived on a mountain called Karsag, on a mound called the Duku, And this can be firmly associated not with South Africa, which is what Zachariah Sitchin said, but with Eastern Turkey.
1: Fascinating. It really is, though, isn't it?
0: Oh, absolutely.
1: What keeps driving you, Andrew?
0: I think what keeps driving me is all these new discoveries. You know, I mean, obviously we've got places like Göbekli Tepe and Karahan Tepe, which are being excavated all the time. There's new sites that are opening up, like Seyburj, which is just to the west of Şanlıurfa, which we've just been talking about. You've got all these incredible discoveries that are now being announced on the Giza Plateau. And, you know, I've got my time filled with not only talking about these, but trying to write books about them as well.
1: Speaking of books, where do we get yours?
0: Well, the latest book is Beneath the Pyramids, which is essentially everything that you ever wanted to know about what exists, not just above the ground at Giza, but what is below, going all the way back to the ancient Egyptians, what they said exists beneath the plateau, coming forward, what the Romans said, what the Arab writers said, you know, coming all the way through to what psychics like Edgar Cayce said exists beneath the plateau. So that's your go-to book, I'd say. It's called Beneath the Pyramids.
1: We're going to come back in just a moment with Andrew Collins and take final calls. His website is his name, linked up at coasttocoastam.com.
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1: Slight chance for showers overnight, otherwise partly cloudy skies. Lows dip down to about 59. Southerly winds 5 to 10 miles per hour. Slight chance for showers Wednesday. Highs level off around 88, mainly sunny skies. Lows dip down to about 59 Wednesday night. Temperatures well above average Thursday and Friday with highs in the mid-80s. That's the weatherology forecast for AM 1300 KGLO. Currently 64.
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2: And welcome back, George Norrie, along with Andrew Collins. Andrew, how do you think they move those tons of stone in Giza?
3: Well, no one knows, to be honest. There is obviously conventional ways of moving them, I'm sure, but the ancient accounts also talk about them being able to tap them and using like magical formulas to actually get them to rise up into the air and move along as if gravity is not affecting them in any way. I mean, this is an account that's found in an Arab chronicle, which I cite in my book, Gods of Eden, because there are many accounts from around the world that talk about very similar ways of being able to float these ancient blocks from place to place. I mean, it's found in Mexico, it's there in South America, it's there in the Levant, it's there in Tibet. In fact, in Tibet, there are various accounts of people being able to move blocks and literally raise them up into the air by using these incredible long horns known as lures, and doing them almost like a symphony, and being able to move them up into the air so that they become weightless. So that has to be a possibility.
2: Back to the calls. Let's go to Mark in Roseville, California, west of the Rockies. Mark, go ahead.
4: Oh, yeah. George and Mr. Collins. Yeah, I have a question for you. In Revelation 2:12, it says here, I know where Satan's throne is and where Satan dwells. It was written by Jesus in a letter. And they have Satan's throne in the Berlin Museum. They built a building over it. What do you know about that? And what do you know about Cygnus X1, X3, HDE 2268-68,
3: Deneb? Well, okay. Well, one thing I know all about, one thing I know nothing about. I don't know anything about Satan's throne, so I will obviously look that up. But the whole connection with Cygnus is actually really, really important, because this is a constellation of the night sky, generally represented by a bird. In Europe, it's a swan, sometimes a goose. In North America, it's generally the turkey vulture. It can be the goose as well there. And in the area of places like Göbekli Tepe, it was represented by a vulture. And all of these birds, plus many others around the world that are connected with Cygnus, are soul birds. They are birds that quite literally can carry the soul from the physical world at the point of death, obviously, of an individual into the afterlife. And this becomes really, really important at Giza, because although we have the more familiar idea that the three Giza pyramids represent the three stars of Orion, there is a lesser known theory, which myself and my good friend and colleague, the engineer Rodney Hale, came up with in the year 2005, that those three pyramids better reflect the astronomical positions of the three wing stars of Cygnus. Now, why would Cygnus be important at Giza? Well, the fact is that in ancient Egypt, those stars represented the womb of the sky goddess Nuit. She was the Milky Way, and the area of her womb was the constellation of Cygnus. And according to the pyramid texts,

0: is within her womb that the Pharaoh receives rebirth into the afterlife. And the interiors of a pyramid, particularly the sarcophagus chamber, the sarcophagus, and even the coffin itself, actually represent the womb of Nuit. So there's every reason for a context of why Cygnus would have been important. But there is one important star of Cygnus that's not represented by those three pyramids, and that is the bright star Deneb. Now, this threw me to start with, because I couldn't see an obvious monument connected with it. And I asked somebody at the time, I said, you know, what do you think? And they said, well, that's good, isn't it? And I said, what do you mean? They said, well, quite clearly, it's underneath the plateau. In other words, Deneb could actually mark the entrance into the secret chambers, the Hall of Records, whatever you want to call it, existing beneath the plateau. And that made me look into the area where the Deneb spots, as we called it, could be found on the plateau. And sure enough, that's when we discovered the Tomb of the Birds. The Tomb of the Birds was this absolutely, completely unknown tomb. I mean, hardly ever mentioned at all, that is the entrance into the cave underworld. So if we had not have discovered this ground sky overlay between the three pyramids and the Cygnus constellation, we probably would never have discovered the entrance into Giza's cave underworld. And of course, there are some really interesting stars and stellar objects in Cygnus, including one called Cygnus X3. Well, there's also Cygnus X1. Both of them are candidates for black holes, but Cygnus X3 is incredible because it's one of the only objects in the sky that's known to send cosmic rays directly to the Earth. They were discovered in the 1960s and 70s. They were called Cygnets, and they are a type of very, very high energy cosmic ray that can not only reach the Earth directly, but penetrate the ground for anything up to 200 to 300 yards. And in other words, if you've got caves beneath the Earth, they would penetrate into them and they would affect whatever was going on inside those caves. So if you've got humans inside them, people could probably actually see those cosmic rays as they passed through the nervous system, sorry, the optical eye system, as flashes of light, which would basically make them almost see the light and trigger, you know, illumination experiences. And I think that this is one of the reasons why Cygnus became so important, because it represented the point of creation in the sky. And that's exactly what we find in various different mythologies around the world, that the stars of Cygnus, in the form of some kind of swan or goose, represent the point of first creation in the sky.
1: Let's go to our international line. Don is with us in Alberta, Canada. Hello, Donald.
2: Hi, George. Hi, Andrew.
0: Hi there.
2: Just a few comments, then I'll get to my question. So Germany had back-engineered anti-gravity by the, like, they started, they almost had it done by, like, the 30s. But they had perfected it more by the time they got to about around 1940. I had people that actually witnessed the development of it that I used to know. One guy actually wrote a book, but it was in German and I couldn't read it. I wish now I would have took pictures of the copy of it. But they got the information from the Sanskrit text. That's where they just back engineered it. Same thing with the atomic bomb. They back engineered it from the Sanskrit text, because 3,600, 3,800 years ago, India, China were so advanced, they had bases on the moon, they had ships that would float like the other types of ships that go around, but theirs would float in the air. But getting back to the pyramid stuff, so, actually, you should make sure, you should hook up with Michael Bellinger, he'll be on tomorrow night. But putting, because he talks about them using cones and having frequency generators to move stuff around. And Atlantis sank, I think, well, we do not completely don't understand the technology, but I used to know a guy, he had crystals, and they used to put information in crystals, but they were trying to use too much energy in crystals, which destabilized the planet, or their continent, well, the planet too, And that's why you've got those pyramids you're talking about 80 miles off the coast of Cuba that are, I think there's 13 of them intact, 5 miles down. But what, I guess part of my question is why can't we use LIDAR to find this stuff now? Because like, you got to remember, it's sitting in the bottom of the ocean. It's going to be covered with mud for a while. So if you use LIDAR, you could instantly see it. Like they recently found a city in Greenland. And it's 4,500 years old, but they found it just by using a drone with LIDAR. And the Inuit people there, they said, yeah, well, we've known about that forever because they have an oral history that goes back quite a ways. So we can't discard the oral history. But what I'm curious about is the pyramids, like, because we have one in Alaska, and there was another gentleman, I was studying his stuff online. I wish I would have saved it all. He showed that all the pyramids are in 30-degree angles from each other. It shows that, like, for example...
1: It's a lot to cover, Don. We're running out of time. You want to react to some of that, Andrew?
0: Yeah, well, let's start at the end, really. You know, the idea that the pyramids and obviously other monuments around the world are equally spaced and part of a huge Earth grid is something that obviously my colleagues, you know, such as Hugh Newman, Graham Hancock, Rosenrand Flemath, have also looked at, and there's something to this. I think that, you know, all of these ancient monuments that are probably built across thousands of years, you know, they're not all built at the same time, seem to conform to a huge grid. And of course, the question then becomes, how is that possible? And I think a lot of it is to do with the geomagnetic forces of the Earth. You know, we are naturally drawn to places where those forces are the strongest. And this has been going on, I think, for tens of thousands of years, certainly since, you know, the beginning of the Neolithic period, about, you know, 4000 BC in Western Europe, that what we do is that we have dreams, we have visions, we have feelings to actually create monuments at certain places. And when we actually look at where we put them, it forms part of a huge Earth grid. And that Earth grid is real. There's no question about that. So, you know, beyond that, obviously, the technologies is something that we are trying to understand today. As science advances, we can better understand what the ancient texts tell us and show us that they are real, particularly when it comes to Vedic texts like the Mahabharata. And, yeah, you're absolutely correct that, obviously, in the 20th century, you know, various different countries, you know, looked at those texts and said, can we replicate that technology? And by doing so, it validates what's in those texts.
1: Let's go to Aaron in Fountain Valley, California. Aaron, go ahead.
3: Hey, George, I hope you guys have a fun and safe weekend. And I wanted to say first, Andrew Collins, are you an AI? Because that would make a lot of sense of all your knowledge. And also, how can we get the Hall of Records? Because I don't care if you get arrested, we need that Hall of Records. Edgar Cayce said that it would be found. Maybe you'll be the one. I'd gladly share a jail cell with you, Andrew, if it came to it. Thank you.
0: Okay, right, well... Yeah, that's a great question. I mean, it was the inspiration from Edgar Cayce and his life readings relating to the Hall of Records that really spurred me on to find Giza's Cave Underworld in 2008. I mean, up to that point, nobody knew it existed. It had been mentioned in ancient accounts. We found one reference to people going inside it from just after the year 1800, and we knew it was there. We knew it was somewhere in the area of the northwestern corner, very close to this Deneb spot, as we called it, in the Cygnus Giza alignment. And I first went to the Tomb of the Birds in 2007 and explored it, but didn't find the entrance then. But further evidence came to light later that year, which made us go back. With the full knowledge of the Edgar Cayce Foundation, who partly sponsored the whole expedition. And it was then that we found, finally, the entrance into these caves and explored them for the first time. And as I said, this was a story that became, you know, well famous. It became a viral story. There were hundreds and hundreds of accounts of it on the internet, you know, within just a few days. And of course, our good friend Zahi Hawass denied it all, and said that you have found nothing. But then 6 months later, he's being shown on television going into those caves, saying this is the most incredible experience he's ever had at Giza. So there you go.
1: You think Zahi held back, Andrew?
0: No, I don't. I genuinely feel that he just was not interested in what we had to say. I mean, myself and my ex-wife went to see him and sat down, showed him photographs. We gave him a report of how we'd actually got to get into those caves, and he basically just dismissed the lot, and, you know, threw his hands up and says, "You have found nothing. You know, you amateurs can find nothing." But of course, that's just ridiculous.
1: Andrew, thank you, and keep in touch with us. Let us know who, whenever you break a story. Andrew Collins. For Dan Galante, Tom Danheiser, Sue Trikas, Lex Lonehood, Sean Latasore, Alec Fernandez, Stephanie Smith, Tim Banal, George Knapp, and Richard Serrett, I'm George Norrie, somewhere out there on Coast to Coast AM. We'll see you on our next edition. Until then, be safe, everyone.

0: Hi, I'm Connie Britton, and I want to share with you the experience of Donna in Washington. She writes, I got injured about 5 years ago. I was let go when, because of the injury, I couldn't keep up with my schedule. I've tried to find other work, but I'm 68 now. 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
1: From ABC News, I'm Sherry Preston. Another Republican on the outs with President Trump, finding himself out of his seat. This time it's longtime Texas Senator John Cornyn losing in his primary fight.
2: Polls and even prediction markets were already showing Texas Attorney General Ken Paxton leading John Cornyn in the GOP primary for

0: court and Senate seat. But Paxton acknowledges that President Trump's endorsement last week may have clinched it.
1: President Trump is the leader of our party, and his endorsement is the most powerful force in politics.
0: After a bruising campaign, Cornyn says he'll get behind Paxton.
2: I've always supported the Republican ticket, and I intend to do so again in this general election.
0: Paxton faces Democrat James Tallarico for Cornyn's Senate seat in November. Jim Ryan, ABC News in Dallas-Fort Worth.
3: One person is dead, several critically hurt, and nine missing after a chemical tank in Washington State ruptured. It happened at a paper mill in Longview, right on the Columbia River. Longview Fire Department Battalion Chief Matt Amos.
4: The recovery and stabilization efforts remain extremely complex due to the ongoing hazards.
3: In the tank, what's known as white liquor, a mix of toxic chemicals used to make paper. In Southern California, progress on the damaged chemical tank in Garden Grove in Orange County now means the rest of the evacuation orders in the area have been lifted. More talks, but not many signs of progress toward a peace deal between the U.S. and Iran. ABC News Chief Foreign Correspondent Ian Pannell.
5: We're seeing a slowdown of traffic through the Strait of Hormuz. You've got the U.S. naval blockade there. You've also got the Iranians enforcing their own blockade, if you like, of the Strait of Hormuz. Both sides are kind of poised for a resumption in hostilities, even though they're talking about the possibility of a ceasefire. And the reality is that at the moment, there's no tangible progress towards either.
3: ABC's Ian Pannell. 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
7: 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Learn more about BRICS, industry leaders, and their market predictions for the future, along with what you might expect to see in terms of precious metal performance in the weeks and months ahead. 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
3: The mother of NFL quarterback Will Levis now says her son spent an exorbitant amount of money trying to get a leaked sex tape made with his ex, Gia Duddy, off the internet. ABC's Sophie Flay.
8: The couple split up months after Duddy went viral during the 2023 NFL draft. Cameras capturing her reactions as Levis kept getting passed over during the first round. The attention helping to boost her profile on social media. Experts say high-profile couples like Levis and Duddy are common targets for hackers.
3: One of the NFL's best running backs is now facing felony charges. Josh Jacobs, who plays for the Packers, was arrested after a domestic violence call over the weekend. The Trump administration reportedly ready to send U.S. citizens trying to get home from the area of the Ebola outbreak in Africa to Kenya. The plan, send them there for observation instead of returning them to the United States. Pokemon being put to work to educate kids at Chicago's Field Museum.
9: The exhibit's a hit with 10-year-old Ellie Naor and her family.
10: This Pokemon thing has been so cool. There's like big Pokemon fossils.
9: The Pokemon Fossil Museum is an interactive exhibit that allows visitors to compare their favorite characters to real-life fossils that inspired them. Aha moments for Anthony Nowakowski and friends.
11: Like, oh, I didn't know that they based it off of a real Pokemon or a real animal or creature.
9: He says he saw ticket sales were 20,000 and counting.
3: That's ABC's Chuck Sievertson. I'm Sherry Preston, ABC News.
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12: Slight chance for showers overnight. Otherwise, partly cloudy skies. Lows dip down to about 59. Southerly winds, 5 to 10 miles per hour. Slight chance for showers. Lows around 59. Wednesday night, mainly clear. Mid-80s, Thursday and Friday. A peek at the extended shows, 84 Saturday, 81 Sunday, and 82 on Monday. That's the weatherology forecast for AM 1300 KGLO. Currently 64.
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0: from the City of Angels near the Pacific Ocean. Good morning, good evening, wherever you may be across the nation, around the world. I'm George Norrie. This is Coast to Coast AM. Later tonight, the mysteries of the ancients. Here's what's happening. Several women found dead in a popular American tourist destination have local authorities probing whether there's a larger trend at play here. Over the past few weeks, authorities in Puerto Vallarta, a hot spot for American tourism, have recovered the bodies of the women in separate parts of that city. Though none of the victims have been identified, police said the women, all between the ages of 30 and 35 years old, had tattoos and were found partially undressed. Strange story. Iranians reacted with a mix of skepticism, caution, and sarcasm on Tuesday after internet monitors reported a partial restoration of online access following months of near-total isolation under a nationwide shutdown imposed by Iranian authorities. Here's Tom Danheiser with an update on what happened today, Tom.
1: Well, Iran calls the latest U.S. strikes a bad faith sign as the internet is slowly restored and ceasefire negotiations continue. The Islamic Republic has started to restore internet access after one of the longest ever nationwide shutdowns. Iran warned of retaliation after U.S. strikes targeted sites in southern Iran amid ongoing negotiations between Washington and Tehran. Both sides had earlier indicated progress that could halt the war and restart shipping through the Strait of Hormuz while giving negotiators 60 days to negotiate more complex issues, including Iran's nuclear program. Meanwhile, Israel says it has attacked Hamas' new armed wing chief as it steps up military pressure in Gaza and expands ground operations in Lebanon. And West Texas Intermediate crude oil is currently trading around $92 to $93 a barrel, while the International Brent crude benchmark is hovering near $99 to $100 a barrel. Prices have been elevated volatility-wise recently because of U.S. strikes in Iran and shifts in geopolitical negotiations. George?
0: Thank you, Tom. Dr. John Curtis, onlinecolumnist.com, with us there. John, something seems very peculiar to me about this situation. The Iranians just don't seem to be coming to the table, are they?
2: I mean, they're coming to the table Iranian style, you know, which is, you know, there's a lot of, you know, control issues that that are happening right now because, you know, the Ayatollah was killed in that airstrike, you know, on February 28th. And then his son was, you know, announced as the supreme leader, but he's been living in a bunker in isolation, fearing for his life. Reports today from, various sources in Europe say that he's willing to sign the deal that Trump is asking for. And the key consideration for Trump on this whole thing is really getting that stockpile of 1,000 pounds of 60% enriched uranium out of the country. And Vladimir Putin has agreed to take the fissile material, and That would satisfy Trump in terms of, you know, the nuke issue, removing that stockpile. It could be used, obviously, for up to 10, maybe even more A-bombs. So the negotiations are going on.

0: Iran cannot afford to keep this thing going much longer. Don't forget, there's a blockade that has been implemented on Iranian ports, and Iran is not able to fulfill its shipments of crude oil and natural gas to various global customers like China and India and others. So the economy is in shambles. The stock market is at an all-time low, and the currency is trading at near all-time lows. So when Trump says that time is on his side, he's not kidding. I mean, he can wait this out to some extent. We know politically that he's being harmed by these high gas prices. The average American consumer who's putting gas in their car and buying groceries right now has witnessed pretty these skyrocketing prices, and even in Europe they're having shortages of jet fuel, and the price of traveling on airlines is far more expensive. So his runway of keeping this going right now is not very long. So George, it is my view still that the negotiations that are in the works, despite the recent attacks in the south, those were more slap on the wrist to Iran in southern Iran on these mine ships and missile launchers, is not going to derail this ceasefire. The good news is the Ayatollah has at least told a number of sources that he's close to signing the deal.
1: Let's see what happens. Thank you, John. Earth's population currently sits at 8.3 billion people, but it could crash within the next 40 years, according to experts. Scientists say that in the worst-case scenario, humanity could potentially be halved by the year 2064. This could be the result of climate collapse, a pandemic, global conflict, or resource changes, they say. NASA has released details of robotic landers, hopping drones, and vehicles it aims to send to the moon as part of a U.S. plan to build a lunar base. Amazon founder Jeff Bezos' space company Blue Origin is one of the several companies picked to build the machines. The U.S. wants to land Americans back on the moon before President Donald Trump leaves office in 2028. NASA is competing with China to return humans to the lunar surface, meaning the space agency is under pressure to appear to be winning the new space race. China is forging ahead with its own plans to land humans on the moon by 2030. In a moment, Dalia Bourjon joins us to talk about MindSight. She'll explain what that is in just a moment on Coast to Coast AM.
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1: And welcome back to Coast. George Norrie with you. Dalia Burgoyne is with us, a devoted mother of four who specializes in what is called MindSight. She'll explain that, which helps teach both adults and blind individuals. Dalia has shared her work on Fox, ABC, various podcasts, and her work has been featured in our friend Caroline Corey's upcoming film, Superhuman 2. She'll be a featured speaker at Contact in the Desert this coming weekend in Indian Wells, California. Dalia, you look for me. I'll be there with a panel.
8: Thank you so much. Thanks for having me.
1: Now, tell us a little bit about MindSight.
8: So MindSight, or extraocular vision, it's the ability to perceive the world without one's eyes. And basically, you're able to actually see as if you were using your eyes without your eyes. And you don't have to be a sighted person. You can be totally blind. You can be someone that was born blind. You could be someone that lost your vision. Anybody can do it.
1: How did you come across this?
8: So I, at one point, I started to study energy work, and I would wear a blindfold, and I was trying to learn to perceive the world without my eyes, just perceiving it, just with a sense. And I learned that there was a lot of children in Indonesia that were able to do it, and they were able to read and to see colors. And I remember thinking, okay, I'm going to eventually have to learn that eventually when I get to it. And when I did look into it, all I ever ran into was people saying, only kids can do it. Only children can do it. And if you're an adult, they won't even teach you. And so for the few people that believe in this ability, most of them actually believe only children could do it. And I remember thinking, well, no, I have the same access to the same brain chemistry as they do. So I should be able to learn it as well. So at first I was trying to teach myself, and I kind of taught myself to perceive the world with sensory things. And that's kind of how I teach today. But then after a few years of a kind of playing around and being able to perceive in the dark and stuff, I still couldn't see colors. I still couldn't read or anything. Mm-hmm. So I ended up going to this one retreat, and I went in Canada about 10 years later. And at that retreat, they were starting to try and teach this to adults. They were very new to it. It was, their names were, Wendy Gallant and Rob Freeman. And they were very new to it. And I went to this retreat, and, you know, we went outside. And at that moment, I was able to see through my blindfold. I just remember thinking, oh my gosh, that's what I was missing this whole time. It was a light sense. And so, basically, to perceive the world around you, it's about amplifying your senses or creating an extrasensory perception. And so anyway, I just was able to see through the blindfold. And after that, I figured it out. I remember thinking, I figured this out. And immediately, I was given the opportunity to start training it by those very people. They immediately had me start training. So it was so quick that I began training others in it and just seeing all this progress and seeing how it worked. And it was so remarkable.
1: How young were you, Dalia, when you had these abilities?
8: Well, when I developed my MindSight, it was just a couple of years ago. So I was an adult. But when I was a kid, I did have some abilities. So when I was a child, I actually had a form of telepathy. I didn't call it telepathy back then, and I didn't think it was anything different. I thought everybody was doing it. And I remember being confused and thinking, why aren't the adults just knowing what each other is thinking? You know, I was 3 or 4 and seeing the adults being, confused by what other people were thinking. And I remember thinking, why aren't they just reading each other's mind? And then I thought, okay, I guess when you get older, you can't know what each other is thinking and what each other is going to say. I guess that happens. But then I went to school, so I remember going into kindergarten and seeing that the other kids weren't doing it either. And so I was very confused. And I remember thinking, okay, I guess it's just me that does that. And then, but even though today I still don't believe it's just me, I think most kids can do it. They might have forgotten. But I remember being in class and just being really confused why the kids weren't doing it either. And then eventually I just kind of conformed to society. It's not like I purposely got rid of it. I don't even have a memory of it going away. It's just that I stopped using it at some point. And then years later, I thought back to it and I thought, oh yeah, I remember I used to be able to do that. And wow, that just turned off without me noticing.
1: How does MindSight work with the blind?
8: Oh, with the blind. Like I said, a person could be born blind or they could have lost their eyes entirely. So some of my students don't even have eyes at all. And they can actually be able to perceive as if they're seeing with eyes. It's the same, similar going into the visual cortex. And so how it's done, there's various ways that we are perceiving with a blindfold. So one way is called a hyperphantasia, and that's when we have vivid internal imagery. And so basically I'm kind of training people to develop their senses and become extra sensitive to their senses and teach them. It's like a trained synesthesia, teach them to send that sensory information to the visual cortex. And we actually, you know, we look at the brains and we see that it actually is going to the visual cortex. So that's one way. Another way is called a prophantasia. And that's when we are projecting an image in front of you. So even if the image is in another room, you can actually kind of see it in front of you. That's a prophantasia. There's also transparency vision. And so that's kind of like what Ben Carson is known for, where he can actually, you know, he's a very famous neurosurgeon, and he's actually very famous because he can do things that others can't. He can actually see through the bones. And because of that, he is able to do a lot of very dangerous things that others can't. Then there's remote seeing. So that's kind of perception that's beyond an immediate location. So being able to see 100% accuracy into the next room. I have some students that can do that. And there's the edge detection. So that's what I did for a long time before I developed another sense. So edge detection is when you are able to go into complete darkness and you're able to see the boundaries and the edges and the shadows, and you're able to navigate a room in complete darkness. And then there's the light sense. And so the light sense is what's similar to sight, even in darkness. It very much looks like you're looking with your eyes, except it doesn't match eyesight. If you can see with the light sense, even if it's behind you, it might appear in front of you. It might appear close when it's far. So it's a very interesting sense, and it happens when you're kind of training yourself to be very sensitive to small bits of light.
1: I'd probably smash into a cabinet in a darkened room.
8: Yeah, you can get surprisingly good at it.
1: You mentioned remote viewing. Are all remote viewers MindSight experts?
8: I wouldn't say that, actually. I feel like when you think of remote viewing, and I do think it's part of the same thing. I do think that. But when you think of remote viewing, it's almost like you're getting information and you're writing down this information. It could be from the past. It could be from the future. It could be from a picture. It could be from some kind of a target. But with extraocular vision, it's as if you're seeing it with your eyes. So even if it's in the next room, you'll be able to read a word. And or if it's in front of you, or if you're blindfolded, you're still able to read as if you were using your eyes. So there's a little bit of a difference there.
1: It's a remarkable technique, though, isn't it?
8: Oh, yeah. It's so impactful, so meaningful. Whenever people discover that they have this ability, which everyone is, at first, when I started showing it and I started demonstrating it, people kept thinking, oh, that's the woman that can see without her eyes. And I've been trying to show people this whole time, like, no, it's not that I'm the woman that can do it. I'm showing you what you all can do, what everybody has the ability to do. It's just one of the things that we can train, and it is very, very trainable.
1: How long does it take to train somebody?
8: So it can take a few minutes to days to months. Like it just depends on how deep you want to go. But being able to see through a blindfold, I could have someone seeing through a blindfold within 10 to 20 minutes. But I usually will train other senses first, because when we see through a blindfold really, really quickly, our mind might not accept it at first, and it might think, okay, I have to be cheating in some way. There's something wrong with this blindfold. So a lot of people don't accept it at first. And so what I do is I show them other incredible abilities they have, and then show them how this pattern comes up, that every time they achieve an incredible ability or an incredible task, like, for example, magnetizing metal, I'll give people metal. This is just one of the little things I do to help their mindset grow. I'll give them like pieces of metal that are not magnetized, and I'll say, just go ahead and magnetize it. And then they'll say, what are you talking about? I'm like, go ahead and do it. And I might show them that they can. And I won't tell them how. I'll just say, just do it. And then they'll realize, like, wait, I can do this. And then afterwards, maybe a piece of doubt will come up and say, this must have been magnetized beforehand, or it must have been magnetic beforehand. And so I'll do a lot of things like that to show them this doubt thing comes up all the time. So there's a lot of things I do, other senses that I build up before I have them do the light sense. Because if you begin to doubt it, as soon as it happens, you'll end up closing it again.
1: Are a lot of people practicing MindSight?
8: So many more people are practicing. So many people are getting out there. A lot of people are still doing it with children, and there are more and more adult courses getting out there. And it doesn't matter what background you're in. You can be a child, you can be an adult. I've had people in their 80s doing it and doing it very well. But what I don't see very much out there, and this is what I specialize in, I don't see very many people doing it with the visually impaired yet. But it is definitely something they can do. And it's actually, Carolyn Corey's next movie. She actually mentioned this already, and it's going to be premiered this weekend. You're actually going to see, some blind people doing this very thing. Some of my students. So I'm very excited for this to get out to the world, that it's not just for people in a blindfold that can see. It's for everybody.
1: People who can see. Do you have them close their eyes when they're practicing this?
8: So there's different levels. Sometimes I prefer to teach a person with their eyes closed first. So I usually will teach them with their eyes closed, because then when they open their eyes later, they won't doubt it. They won't think they're peeking or something. They'll realize, hey, it doesn't matter if my eyes are open or closed, I can do it. There are a lot of teachers that teach with the eyes open first because it is faster. And the reason it's faster, and it's not that much faster, but the reason it's faster is because we have a natural tendency, an already pre-built condition that says, when my eyes are open, I want to perceive. When I close my eyes, I don't want to see my external world. So that's like it's an ingrained thing we all have. And so you kind of have to overcome that and do some kind of an anchor that says, when I close my eyes and I do this, I want to see. And so that's something you kind of have to train. So it's a little faster. A person will start to see much faster if they just keep their eyes open under a mask.
1: When is your presentation at Contact in the Desert?
8: So at Contact, I'm actually going to be on stage with Hakeem of the Psy Games, and there's going to be a few people demonstrating the ability with a blindfold. And then I'm going to go up there. I'll have a blindfold too, but two of my blind students who are in Carolyn Corey's movie, they are going to be on stage as well. And we're going to show what kind of techniques and lessons and things that we do to help people to see, and they're going to kind of demonstrate it as well.
1: All right, we're going to come back with more in just a moment on Coast to Coast AM with Dalia Burgoyne on Coast to Coast AM.
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0: Lulz Blanc around 59. Overnight, under partly cloudy skies, winds out of the south, 5 to 10 miles per hour. Slight chance for showers. Wednesday, daytime highs approaching 88, mainly clear. Lulz around 59. Wednesday night, mainly clear. Mid-80s, Thursday and Friday. A peek at the extended shows, 84, Saturday, 81, Sunday, and 82 on Monday. That's the weatherology forecast for AM 1300 KGLO. Currently 64.
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1: As I mentioned earlier to Dahlia, we'll be at Contact in the Desert this coming weekend with the major events and also something very special, Tom.
2: Absolutely. So this is the largest UFO event in the world coming up this weekend, Contact in the Desert. It's the second year in a row Captain Ron and I will host our Ask George and George event. Now, this is an event where people line up at the microphones and just fire questions at you guys. We have Mr. George Knapp on the line. Now, listen, you guys are legends, so people really enjoy this event. And for George Knapp, you looking forward to this?
3: Oh, yeah, I look forward to it because I always learn something from the other George. You know, he's a funny guy and knows so much and has been at this so long. So it's a lot of fun to go back and forth with him and to hear what's on the minds of the audience, too.
1: Well, what's fun for me, though, Tom and George, is I'm on stage with the world's greatest investigative UFO reporter in history, and that's George Knapp.
3: Well, thank you. I appreciate that. You know, there's a lot of folks who are really working hard on this topic now. And just in the last year, since the last time you and I were together, George, this topic has exploded beyond what I thought it could do.
2: Well, you know, guys, they line up at the microphones. And for George Norrie, you know, I know that you enjoy when we do open lines, George. So this is kind of like open lines live. You must really enjoy this.
1: Well, we're going to have some fun.
2: Alrighty, folks, you really don't want to miss this one. Just head over to coasttocoastam.com. Lex has got all the info in the number 6 spot in the carousel. Thanks, guys.
1: Thank you, George. And the Paranormal Podcast Network keeps cruising along. Captain Ron is one of the hosts.
2: 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In the search, just put Coast to Coast AM. All those shows will pop right up. Have some fun.
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2: And welcome back, George Norrie with Dahlia Burgoyne, as we are talking about MindSight. Dahlia, you have a daughter that is gifted, don't you?
3: Yeah, so I mentioned that when I was a child, I had some telepathic ability, but my daughter is extremely gifted in that area. So if you're familiar with Dr. Diane Hennessy Powell, her work was featured in the first season of the telepathy tapes, and her work specified and revolved around children that were savants, autistic savants specifically. And most of her, the people that she worked with were able to use telepathy. So they were able to know what another person was thinking word for word, and they were able to spell it out. So these children were severely autistic. So communication and showing what they were thinking was very difficult. And the best way to do it was to spell or to use a keyboard or a letter board, something like that. And so my daughter and I also work with Dr. Diane. She's one of these children that are very, very gifted. And she's able to do a lot of things like that. She's way, way, way, way more telepathic than I was as a kid. My daughter can literally, she's 15, but she can read my mind. And when I say she can read my mind, I mean, I could think of a phrase in my mind and she can spell it out. And it's not just mine. It can be with other people too. But it has to be people that she wants to do it with or who wants their mind to be read. She won't do it if a person doesn't want their mind read at all. So it's not just her knowing word for word what I'm thinking. She also has access to things that I've done, even if I'm not thinking about them. She has access to my memories. Like, for example, right now when we're talking, is as if she is here, and I can go and discuss this whole thing with her afterwards. And I can ask her, what was her favorite part of the show? What was her favorite part? And she can tell me, and it won't be something that I was thinking of. So she has a lot of access. Other abilities she has is she's able to go into people's dreams and to teach them there. She's able to go to a place that that a lot of people are now calling the Hill. She used to call it the esoteric realm. So she's able to go to that place and she helps people to navigate it and get there. So I actually train, I actually do workshops to teach MindSight and human potential. And my daughter, she's actually the one that trains the telepathy. And most of it is done telepathically, but she also does spell out some instructions as well.
2: So it's clearly hereditary, isn't it?
3: Yes, it is hereditary, but she also says the telepathy is something we can all do. And that's why I believe a lot of kids are able to do it or have done it and just have forgotten, kind of like how I forgot. I think the only reason I really remember is because I was supposed to do this kind of work later on. And I don't know, but my daughter is very insistent that almost everybody can do it. And so a lot of our students, in the beginning, when I first started teaching MindSight, she said to me that this is important. It was meant to be. She remembers her past lives. She just has so much knowledge. And she told me I was supposed to do this. And I said, why? She goes, because this is how telepathy is going to get out there. And I said, what does MindSight have to do with telepathy? But I've noticed my students that got really, really good at MindSight ended up becoming telepathic. And so there is a big correlation. And I remember, I've never had a history with like non-human intelligence or anything, unless it was like angels or ghosts or something. but my daughter, she started saying like she was able to communicate with ETs and other entities too, different kinds of entities. And at first I said, what does this have to do with anything? What does this have to do with ETs and stuff? And my daughter said, it's telepathy. It's, what it has to do with. And so she is very much, her mission is to get it out there that telepathy is real and for people to to start using it, to start using it and evolve to using it, and not only would we be able to communicate with each other.

0: but we can communicate interspecies and into other types of consciousness.
1: We'll take calls next hour with Dahlia as we are talking about MindSight. Does it work better with someone who is blind or somebody who is not blind?
0: That's a really good question. I would actually say it is the same. The main thing that makes it better is a person's mindset. So whenever a person comes to me, I always say, I'm not giving you a skill. You already have this ability. All I'm doing is I'm helping your mindset to perceive better. I'm helping your perception about the ability to change. And so when a person comes in, they might say, oh, I'm not going to be as good because I was born blind. Or I'm not going to be as good because, you know, they might say something. And so my job is to just immediately turn around and say, no, you are going to be good. And you're going to be just as fast as everyone else because of this. And so people who don't have eyes, they tend to do really, really well. Because one of the things that people tend to have an issue is doubt. And everybody has this doubt because they don't already believe they can do it. And so whenever they start doing it, a doubt will come across everybody, whether you have eyes or not, or whether you are blind or sighted. It happens to just about everybody. Everybody gets the feeling. And but what's nice about a person with no eyes is that they know that there can't be a way that they're cheating. And so they kind of accept it more, even though that feeling is still there.
1: I have sometimes tried closing my eyes to see if I can see beyond what your memory would capture. And sometimes I actually think I'm seeing something. Then I open my eyes and it's still there.
0: Yeah. So sometimes, that's like an edge detection one. And, our eyes, even when they're closed, we have so many sensors, especially in the rods and especially in the periphery. We have so many that people just don't realize we have. And, we're able to pick up things, especially that's movement. And so in the beginning, when your sensitivity is not strong enough, you can pick up movement really easily, or, if you remember it being there. And so a lot of people will say, well, that's just my memory or that's just my imagination. And I say, it's okay for you to think it's your imagination in the beginning. That actually is going to help you develop the skill. And it sounds like what you were doing was definitely the beginning of the darkness kind, the edge detection one. And that does lead into being able to see in the dark if you practice it enough.
1: Dahlia, what has been the most dramatic thing you've heard with MindSight?
0: Oh, okay. Well, with MindSight. So usually people, the ones that are really, really good, they are able to see behind them. They're able to see through walls. And I know this sounds nuts, but I've seen it. My best students can do it, and they're able to see through walls, and they're able to see in a box and stuff like that. But the most impressive thing I've heard, was one of my students who's really good at it. And he can actually see entities as well. And he's actually blind. So he actually at first had a hard time telling a person apart from an entity. And he said the way he could tell them apart was that the entities would be in a weird place, like they might be on the ceiling or something. And then also he can tell them apart because he can walk through the entities. And when he did, he said he would pick up all of their thoughts and their history and stuff like that. And so he said that was different than a person. So that's kind of how he could tell them apart. But also what really got me was he said he can also see spiritual structures that were around. And so he could see buildings and stuff that are not actually what we could see. So it's almost like he's seeing into a different dimension.
1: Is science studying this?
0: Yeah, a lot of science is actually studying it. And so some people like to say, oh, I don't think this is scientifically proven. And that comes up a lot. But I like to say this is science. People often will confuse an established consensus with science itself, saying like, oh, it's not something we already know, so it's not science. When science, real science, is actually the process of asking questions and running experiments and observing results and seeing what's repeatable. And with this phenomenon, we've actually been studying it for quite a while. It just wasn't taken seriously before. We've had a lot of scientists on there. I'm actually doing a lot of research as well. So we are still in the early stages of studying, but it is extremely repeatable. It is extremely, a lot of experiments. Everything can be documented. It won't take very long before it's common knowledge. And so I do want to just kind of stay out there when people say it's not scientifically proven. I want to say, well, remember what science is. Science isn't a list of things we already consensed, you know, to. It's not a thing that we already know. Science is the process of discovering what we don't know yet. And so that's what I try to do in my workshops is I don't explain things to people first. I let them see it. Their mind is blown. Different things, not just the mindset, not just telepathy, but other things. And then after they see it, I have them experience it. Again, no explanation. I tell them, like, no, try as much as you can to just experience it without trying to figure it out, because it's just so much better to have the experience and just put all your sensory awareness into the experience. And then afterwards, we can discuss what happened. It's kind of like how a child learns. They learn by seeing it, which is kind of like modeling. There's a lot of downloads that actually happen just by watching. And then they'll have an experience. They might pick up an apple or something, or let's just call it a fruit. They might pick up a fruit and say, hey, mom, what is this? So they have an experience of something round on the ground. They pick it up. They show you. And then you can say, oh, that's an apple. So they have the experience first, and then you explain what it is versus them picking it up and trying to figure it out. It makes it so you experience it less.
1: Do any of your other children have the gift?
0: Yes. So far, I have four children. So my, Levi was my 15-year-old with the telepathy. So she definitely can do it. My 6-year-old can do it. And my 5-year-old just barely started doing it. I haven't tried with my 3-year-old yet. I'm sure he will start doing it when he's about 5 or so. Most kids pick it up almost instantly.
1: Are they learning it from their sister, or where do they pick it up?
0: Well, they actually just see me do it. So they see me with the blindfold quite often. I do a lot of things in the house with the blindfold. I will like cook and I'll read to them with the blindfold. So they see me do it. So it's not a weird thing to them. And so they'll, every once in a while, I'll come in the room and they're playing. And so I remember my now 5-year-old, when she was a little younger, she was so disappointed she couldn't see yet. And so I didn't train her because she's so young. And so I just poked a couple holes in the blindfold for her and let her pretend that she could see. And she was so happy. And then when she got a little older, I gave her a real blindfold, and it took her a bit, but she was able to do it just on her own. I didn't have to teach her at all.
1: Is any of this dangerous?
0: I wouldn't say it was dangerous. I'm trying to see here what any kind of risk that would happen. The only thing that I would say, and I would vet people, is that if you have a really strong three-dimensional materialistic worldview and you start seeing this kind of stuff for the first time, it can potentially break someone's mind or put them into a psychosis. And so so whenever I do work with anyone, I always ensure that they're kind of ready for something like this and they have a background or a bit open to it. But as far as anything else, I don't see any kind of any downsides. The only thing is, it involves using a lot of neuroplasticity, and gives your brain a big workout. And so you can get tired and you can get headaches in the beginning. But once it's established, it's just the same as using any sense. So you can actually get really good. And I say this is extrasensory perception training, because you can get good with all your senses, all 30 plus senses we have. And so for example, one of the things I train people to do is to just be able to touch something and to know what it is. But just by touch, they're getting an image in their head. And just same thing with sound. You can just hear something and that's kind of like echolocation. You can hear it and actually your visual cortex will create the image. And so there's some kind of a trained synesthesia that I do that causes you to be able to perceive in a visual way from all of your different senses. And so when people think of this, they think, oh, that's a psychic sense. You have to meditate. And there's a big gap between where that is and where I am. And I say, no, it becomes instant. It's just like if you were to hear your favorite song and you know instantly what that song is. It's just like if you touched a soft couch and you know that that couch is soft. You don't have to think about it. It's just like that. You're just getting the senses so heightened that you're able to just touch something and immediately know what it is. You're immediately able to see it. It's not something you have to meditate for, and it's not something you have to have a special diet for or a special background for. It's something you can just train to do.
1: What would you say is the most exciting aspect of MindSight?
0: Oh, for me, it's that we're so much more magical than we thought. I've seen so much with this, and I feel like I always say we're these magical people, these magical beings living in this magical world, and who have always been taught that magic didn't exist. And so that's the reality we experience. But I've just seen so much, and it's just so exciting getting this out there that for people to realize, like, and see them wake up. And whenever I see someone seeing for the first time, when they're seeing the with the light sense and they're seeing without their eyes for the first time, it's the same as me seeing a child walking for the first time. It's super exciting. They remember it for life. And it's just incredible experience.
1: Can people email you through your website?
0: Yeah, you can email me at info@dahliaburgoyne.com.
1: All right, we're going to
0: And
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0: I never realized that I'd be taking care of a 2-year-old and a 9-year-old on my own. 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
1: From ABC News, I'm Sherry Preston. The endorsement of President Trump was enough to end Texas Senator John Cornyn's long political career and send State Attorney General Ken Paxton to the November midterms. ABC's Jim Ryan in Dallas with more on the GOP primary runoff.
2: The landslide victory was clear an hour after the polls closed. Now the Trump-anointed Ken Paxton has set his sights on his Democratic opponent in the general election.
3: James Tallarico is going to be nothing more than a Texas-based puppet for Chuck Schumer and the National Democrats.
2: Tallarico, meanwhile, was on Instagram last night to roll out a new campaign slogan.
4: The people versus Ken Paxton.
2: The Paxton-Cornyn contest will go down as the most expensive primary in U.S. history. Jim Ryan, ABC News in Dallas-Fort Worth.
1: All of the candidates President Trump endorsed

0: One in Texas. In Washington State, about 2 hours south of Seattle, one person has been killed and nine hurt when a chemical tank at a paper mill ruptured. Longview Battalion Chief Matt Arnos.
1: Officials can also confirm that there's currently nine employees who remain unaccounted for. The recovery operations, they remain focused on safely accessing all affected areas of the facility, recovering victims, and supporting impacted families while ensuring responder safety.
0: Everyone living near the chemical tank in Orange County, California, that was in danger of exploding, have been allowed to return home. President Trump and Secretary of State Marco Rubio sound enthusiastic, but there have been no breakthroughs in the Iran war. The Strait of Hormuz still closed, says ABC's Ian Pannell.
2: We've heard many, many predictions that the end is in sight. We've seen lots of deadlines imposed by President Trump that have come and gone and had no impact.
0: Israeli attacks killed at least 31 people and wounded 40 others in Lebanon Tuesday, according to the Lebanese Ministry of Public Health. You're listening to ABC News.
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0: Back to Matthew Perry's personal assistant, Kenneth Iwamoso, faces sentencing today for his role in his ketamine overdose death.
7: Kenneth Iwamoso is one of five people convicted in connection with Perry's overdose death in 2023. Investigators determined Iwamoso repeatedly injected Perry with ketamine without medical training, including multiple times on the day he died. Prosecutors claim Kenneth Iwamoso was acutely aware that Mr. Perry had suffered from drug addiction for most of his life, but rather than help Mr. Perry maintain sobriety, became his enabler and drug supplier.
0: ABC's Hannah Patah. NASA wants to build a base on the moon at the cost of $10 billion so astronauts can learn what it takes to go to Mars. New York State wants to build new facilities in Lake Placid so athletes can compete in an upcoming Winter Olympic Games.
8: New York Governor Kathy Hochul says she wants to bring the Winter Olympics back to the Empire State. The idea would team up New York City with Lake Placid for a future bid, possibly for the 2042 Games. Hochul told The Athletic that she had significant meetings regarding bringing the Winter Olympics back to the state. Lake Placid already has Olympic history. It hosted the 1932 and 1980 Winter Games, including the famous Miracle on Ice when the United States hockey team shocked the Soviet Union. Dave Packer, ABC News, New York.
0: Amid scorching temperatures, nearly 118 degrees, Muslim pilgrims have been performing the symbolic stoning of the devil during this year's Hajj in Saudi Arabia. I'm Sherry Preston, ABC News.
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11: Lulz of Law from 59. Overnight, under partly cloudy skies, winds out of the south, 5 to 10 miles per hour. Slight chance for showers. Wednesday, daytime highs approaching 88, mainly clear. Law for 59. Bright sunshine expected tomorrow. Daytime highs approaching 84. Dry Friday and Saturday under mainly sunny skies with highs in the mid-80s. That's the weatherology forecast for AM 1300 KGLO. Currently 63.
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13: 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Good morning, I'm John Trout. It's Wednesday, May 27th, 2026. Here's what's coming up on America in the Morning.
14: The results are in a high-profile runoff election in Texas.
15: President Trump is the leader of our party.
14: I'm Clayton Neville.
16: The implosion of a chemical tank at a pulp and paper mill in southwestern Washington state.
17: This is white liquor.
16: I'm Lisa Dwyer.
18: A federal court's preliminary injunction blocks Alabama from using a new congressional map in the August 11th special primary. I'm Marcela Sanchez.
19: The Supreme Court rejected a push to avoid a lawsuit alleging Facebook and Instagram harmed young users. Ed Donahue, Washington.
20: On Wall Street, markets open after a record-setting day yesterday, and it's all eyes on President Trump's concessions to Iran. I'm Jessica Ettinger.
21: Rideshare drivers in Massachusetts have become the first in the nation to certify a union. I'm Jennifer King.
13: All ahead on America in the Morning. It's 7 after. Texas voters have made their choice in several primary runoff elections that could shift the balance of power in Congress in November. And it was also another case of a President Trump endorsement that put a candidate over the top. Correspondent Clayton Neville reports a longtime GOP senator is accepting a rare defeat.
14: Republicans in Texas have made their pick for the candidate they want to represent their party in the November midterm Senate race against James Tallarico. Texas Attorney General Ken Paxton defeated incumbent senior senator John Cornyn. The AP called the race around 8 o'clock Central Time, with Paxton taking 62% of the vote.
22: I feel speechless in a way. Tonight, we just made history.
14: Cornyn had won the last 18 elections that he was in and has served Texas in Congress for longer than 40 years. That run will soon come to an end, 7 months from now.
23: To my supporters in this campaign, more than 1,000 current and former elected official endorsements, more than 30 statewide organizations, to every financial supporter, every volunteer, I want to thank you from the bottom of my heart.
14: Texas Republicans went to the polls with November in mind.
24: Well, we really want to get somebody up there that can beat the Democrats.
14: Some were concerned that Paxton's history of extramarital affairs and alleged corruption would hurt the party's chances against Tallarico. But voters standing behind their AG.
24: We've got a lot of people everywhere in our administrations that have outdone their time. And we need to get some new people up there that can make those changes.
14: This Dallas County couple told me they think President Trump's endorsement of Paxton put him over the top.
25: I'm going to have some influence. You know, it's not huge, but it is some.
14: Do you think the Trump endorsement has value still?
24: I do. You want somebody in there that's going to work with the party that's already there.
14: Paxton touted the Trump endorsement in his victory speech.
22: When everyone in Washington told him to abandon me and abandon the people of Texas, he didn't listen. Instead, he gave his complete and total endorsement. President Trump is the leader of our party, and his endorsement in this is the most powerful force in politics.
14: In other Texas runoffs, Democrat Christian Menifee beat longtime Congressman Al Green in the Houston area. Democrat Vicki Goodwin beat Marco Velez in the lieutenant governor primary runoff. She'll face incumbent Dan Patrick in November. Nathan Johnson will be the Democratic candidate for attorney general with Paxton moving to the Senate. He'll take on Mays Middleton, who beat Congressman Chip Roy. And in Congressional District 33 in the Dallas area, former Democratic Congressman Colin Allred knocked off Julie Johnson. I'm Clayton Neville.
13: A search and recovery operation is underway in Longview, Washington, following an implosion of a tank involving hazardous chemicals at a pulp and paper mill that has left multiple people dead and injured and 9 people unaccounted for. As correspondent Lisa Dwyer reports, this is now the second hazardous materials incident on the West Coast in less than a week.
26: At approximately 7:15, emergency responders were dispatched to the following rupture of a tank containing white liquor at the facility. Multiple agencies from across the region responded immediately and continued to operate on scene. The incident is stable, but is in recovery phase. Recovery efforts remain underway at the facility. Hazardous materials, personnel, and fire crews continue working closely with facility staff to secure the area and to support the ongoing operations.
16: The implosion of a chemical tank at a pulp and paper mill in southwestern Washington state injured at least 10 people, while an undisclosed number of others have been killed or remain missing. In a joint statement, Nippon Dynawave Packaging Company and local agencies confirmed that there have been fatalities. Battalion Chief for the City of Longview, Mike Gorsuch.
1: There were multiple critical injuries, and patients were transported to hospitals in Longview and throughout the Vancouver-Portland area. We can also confirm there were fatalities related to the incident. We are not confirming or giving the information on their names until their families have been notified.
16: The facility is also a liquid packaging plant. Fire and Rescue Chief Scott Goldstein.
2: This is white liquor. It is a chemical mixture of sodium hydroxide, sodium sulfide, and disodium carbonate that is used in the paper making process.
16: Authorities say the plant has now been stabilized. I'm Lisa Dwyer.
13: 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It's the Everything on Sale Memorial Day event from Sleep Number. 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It's 12 after. The addictive qualities of social media. The Supreme Court weighs in when America in the Morning continues after these messages.
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0: Welcome back here with America in the Morning. Some hot spots today for severe weather. With the outlook, here's AccuWeather.com meteorologist LaTroy Thornton.
1: A front stalled over the mid-Atlantic and getting pushed aside by a cold front advancing southward provides today's risk for severe weather, with thunderstorms this afternoon and evening capable of damaging wind gusts of at least 55 to 65 miles per hour from northwestern North Carolina into eastern Kentucky, much of West Virginia and Maryland, central and southern Delaware, as well as all but southeastern Virginia. Showers from that stalled front extend as far to the north as southeastern portions of Pennsylvania and southern New Jersey, with thunder more likely for southwestern Pennsylvania and southern Ohio, Indiana, and Illinois, as the cold front brings spotty late day and evening showers and storms from the Pennsylvania-New York border to all but far southern New England, and even extending westward from there into parts of lower Michigan, Wisconsin, and Minnesota. Today does bring a generally active pattern for the nation, though, with numerous showers and storms expected from Kansas, Oklahoma, and central and eastern Texas eastward through the coast of Georgia and into parts of the Florida Peninsula. This wet weather does bring some drought relief, but after the recent rainy conditions, some of these storms may be heavy enough to bring flash flooding in spots and some locally severe thunderstorms here as well. To the west of the plains, a slow-moving storm continues to produce no shortage of precipitation today, generally favoring the northwest, but also bringing some showers to northern California and much of Nevada. Watch for some areas of steady rain as well into southern Oregon, with thundershowers more likely from eastern Iowa and western Wyoming into western and central Montana, southward to central and eastern Colorado. A high fire threat also continues over the desert southwest. In Baltimore, today looks cloudy and humid with a thunderstorm that may be gusty, high 80. For Kingman, Arizona, expect golden sun today, high 79. I'm AccuWeather.com meteorologist LaTroy Thornton.
0: 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Search America in the Morning in your favorite listening app. 16 after, two states made news regarding redistricting and their upcoming primary elections. Correspondent Marcela Sanchez reports that the GOP in South Carolina backed down on their plans to redraw their maps that would have split up Democrat Jim Clyburn's district. And a court has ruled against Alabama's plan to carve out new districts, which would have helped Republicans.
2: A federal court's preliminary injunction blocks Alabama, at least for now, from using a new congressional map in the August 11th special primary. The map could help Republicans win an additional U.S. House seat in the midterm elections. The court's ruling requires Alabama to continue using the same court-ordered districts used during the 2024 congressional elections. Lawyers representing black voters in the case had sought the preliminary injunction. They argue the same panel in 2023 had already ruled the state map intentionally discriminated against black voters. They also said Alabama was creating chaos by trying to change lines in the middle of an election year. The state could appeal the ruling to the U.S. Supreme Court. I'm Marcela Sanchez.
0: The Supreme Court has ruled against Meta in a case involving social media addiction. Correspondent Ed Donahue explains.
3: The Supreme Court rejected a push to avoid a lawsuit alleging Facebook and Instagram harmed young users. The justices rejected Meta's appeal in a case out of Vermont. The state's highest court allowed a suit filed by its attorney general in 2023 to move forward. It was filed after an investigation by a bipartisan coalition of attorneys general in several states. Newspaper reports based on Meta's own research also found the company knew about the harms Instagram can cause teenagers, especially teen girls, when it comes to mental health and body image issues. Meta argued it can't be sued in Vermont because neither the company nor the app design has specific ties to the state. But Vermont countered the site's large number of teen users gives its courts jurisdiction. Ed Donahue, Washington.
0: It's 18 after. Memory chip makers lead stocks on Wall Street and consumer confidence down. Business headlines are next when America in the Morning continues after these messages.
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0: America in the Morning continues. It's 20 after. Thanks for listening. With Wednesday business headlines, CNBC's Jessica Ettinger is back.
10: Wall Street opens this morning after a mixed but record-setting day for stocks yesterday. Record highs for the S&P 500 index and the NASDAQ amid a chip frenzy. Memory chip makers saw their shares soar. Micron hitting a $1 trillion market cap. That valuation for the very first time as its shares were up almost 20%.
11: The price of memory will continue to go up, not just the volume. That sets these companies up very well. And Micron is the gold standard. It's an American-based company that deals in the highest value-added parts of memory, the DRAM and the high bandwidth memory. And it doesn't look like their growth is going to slow down anytime soon.
10: D.A. Davidson's Gil Luria on CNBC. Here's more on the overall market from Partners Group's Anastasia Amoroso on CNBC.
12: There's this risk sentiment, I would say, in the market that despite the S&P being at all-time highs, the deal making, for example, has slowed down, or maybe the exit activity on the margin has slowed down. So if we do get past this and if we do reopen the Strait of Hormuz, it really sort of takes that overhang off. And you know, I will say people are optimistic right now, but they're sort of cautious on what's going to happen with inflation in the second half of the year.
10: American Airlines said it has chosen Elon Musk's Starlink service, and it will put in-flight Wi-Fi on 500 American planes. Brent oil prices, along with U.S. crude, both under $100 a barrel yesterday. The U.S. conducted self-defense strikes in Iran. Iran was threatening retaliation, but there's some possible movement in the war. That's making investors optimistic. And they're watching closely to see the concessions President Trump is now making.
13: President Trump is really eager to find a deal. You can see in the concessions he's making from his original positions. Before, it was ship the highly enriched uranium out to the United States. He would accept nothing less. Now, in the recent days, he's saying it's actually okay if Iran downblends it inside of Iran.
10: Rapidan's Scott Modell on CNBC. Consumer confidence fell again from the last read.
14: Confidence numbers from the conference board, May. 93.1 is the headline, better than the 92 expected. Even though 93.1, the current read, is better than expected, it is now a little bit less than our last month. Ultimately, what's going on at the gas pump, of course, taking a little confidence away from many Americans.
10: CNBC's Rick Santelli. On today's watch list, we get earnings from Salesforce, Abercrombie & Fitch, and Dick's Sporting Goods. 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James Bond is back in video game form today. 007 First Light is out.
0: CNBC's Jessica Ettinger at 24 after. When we return on America in the Morning, the NFL is headed back to court, the Supreme Court on the sidelines, after these messages.
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4: America in the Morning continues. It's 26 past. The Supreme Court announced it will not intervene in a discrimination suit against the NFL brought by one of its head coaches. Details from correspondent Julie Walker.
5: The Supreme Court refuses to take up a discrimination lawsuit by former Miami Dolphins head coach Brian Flores against the NFL, allowing the case to move toward trial. The justices Tuesday rebuffing an appeal from the league, which wanted to go to arbitration rather than open court in New York. Flores in 2022 suing the NFL and three teams, alleging racism regarding hiring practices when it comes to black coaches. Joining the lawsuit, fellow black coaches Steve Wilks and Ray Horton. The NFL says while it respects the Supreme Court decision, it's prepared to defend itself as the case proceeds. Julie Walker, New York.
4: You can now look for the union label when you hail a ride in Massachusetts. Rideshare drivers in the Bay State have organized in what labor leaders are calling a big victory for union recognition. Correspondent Jennifer King reports.
6: It's a labor milestone. Rideshare drivers in Massachusetts have become the first in the nation to certify a union. The App Drivers Union could eventually represent nearly 70,000 drivers statewide. Drivers for apps like Uber and Lyft say many have been struggling with rising gas, insurance, and maintenance costs and sudden deactivations. Organizers say workers are also worried about the expansion of self-driving vehicles. Lyft and Uber issued statements saying they plan to work in good faith with the union and state regulators as the process moves forward. The certification became possible after the state's voters approved a 2024 ballot measure. The victory could provide a model for similar campaigns underway in California and Illinois. I'm Jennifer King.
4: America in the Morning for Wednesday, May 27th, 2026 is produced by Jeff McKay. I'm John Trout. This is Westwood One.
7: I'm Mark Dorenkamp with Agribusiness News on Brownfield. The CEO of the Fertilizer Institute says he's optimistic a new input economist at the USDA can fill the data and transparency gap in fertilizer and input markets. Corey Rosenbusch tells Brownfield.
8: They need to understand what drives prices, what does supply look like, because that's what's going to help them make decisions about their input, planning, budgeting, cost, etc.
7: The USDA says 86% of U.S. corn has been planted ahead of the five-year average of 83%. Soybeans are 79% planted ahead of 68% on average. And the cattle industry remains on high alert as New World screwworm continues to threaten the U.S. herd. Dr. Lee Bob Harper with Zoetis says many producers today lack firsthand experience with the pest.
9: We have to kind of know what we're looking for and be vigilant, be watching, be prepared.
7: He says there are more preventative and treatment options available to producers. Mark Dorenkamp, Brownfield.
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9: This is America in the Morning from Westwood One. Coming up this half hour.
10: The results are in a high-profile runoff election in Texas. I'm Clayton Neville.
11: President Trump insists a peace deal is close with Iran. Ed Donahue, Washington.
12: Crews continue monitoring a potentially dangerous toxic chemical situation in Southern California. I'm Jim Roop.
13: South Carolina's Senate has rejected President Donald Trump's push to redraw the state's congressional districts. I'm Lisa Dwyer.
14: J.D. Vance hosts state attorney generals pushing a federal-state effort to crack down on fraud. I'm Sue Aller.
15: Stephen Colbert is still causing buzz after his final show at CBS. I'm Kevin Carr.
9: Back after these messages.
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9: Welcome back. You're with America in the Morning. at the national map to check out the Wednesday forecast. Here's AccuWeather.com meteorologist LaTroy Thornton.
2: A rather active storm track continues to funnel Gulf moisture into the south and through the southeast, and combined with another disturbance reaching the area, that does mean a potentially wet Wednesday for many. Today's most abundant thunderstorm activity may be concentrated within the area from south and east Texas into southern Arkansas, all of Louisiana, much of Mississippi, and even into Tennessee, Kentucky, and West Virginia. That's a rather large zone, but downpours will be most likely from northeast Texas into western Louisiana, as well as for much of West Virginia and even extending into portions of Virginia. However, at least a thunderstorm may occur today from Kansas and Oklahoma eastward into southwestern Pennsylvania, through the coast of the Carolinas, and anywhere along the Gulf Coast and also including much of Florida. While this does bring another round of drought relief for some of this zone, the downpours can still be intense enough to lead to flash flooding at times, and some of the thunderstorms may be locally severe as well. This is especially true for parts of the Ohio Valley and Mid-Atlantic, where storms this afternoon and evening may bring gusty winds from far eastern Kentucky and far northwestern North Carolina through the Delmarva Peninsula, also including the nation's capital and much of West Virginia and Maryland. Watch for spotty showers, even some thunderstorms into upstate New York and much of New England, with a similar risk for Michigan and points westward into Minnesota as a cold front drops in from Canada. Afternoon showers and thunderstorms also develop from eastern Colorado into eastern Wyoming and western and central Montana, with a larger storm bringing more numerous showers and some areas of steadier rain across mainly interior portions of the Pacific Northwest, although showers may reach the southwestern Oregon and northern California coastline today. That's the weather across America. I'm AccuWeather.com meteorologist LaTroy Thornton.
9: 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They say everything's bigger in Texas. And that includes the GOP U.S. Senate primary runoff election between incumbent Senator John Cornyn and Texas Attorney General Ken Paxton, which became the most expensive U.S. Senate primary race in American history, with nearly $130 million spent, and a lot of it on attack ads. It's expected even more will be spent in the November election battle between Paxton and Democrat James Tallarico. Correspondent Clayton Neville is in Dallas and has a recap of the Texas primary.
21: Texas Attorney General Ken Paxton defeated incumbent senior Senator John Cornyn.
22: I feel speechless in a way. Tonight, we just made history.
21: Cornyn had won the last 18 elections that he was in and has served Texas in Congress for longer than 40 years.
23: To my supporters in this campaign, to every financial supporter, every volunteer, I want to thank you from the bottom of my heart.
21: Texas Republicans went to the polls with November in mind.
24: Well, we really want to get somebody up there that can beat the Democrats.
21: This Dallas County couple told me they think President Trump's endorsement of Paxton put him over the top.
25: I'm going to have some influence. You know, it's not huge, but it is some.
21: Do you think the Trump endorsement has value still?
24: I do. You want somebody in there that's going to work with the party that's already there.
21: Paxton touted the Trump endorsement in his victory speech.
22: When everyone in Washington told him to abandon me and abandon the people of Texas, he didn't listen. Instead, he gave his complete and total endorsement. President Trump is the leader of our party, and his endorsement in this is the most powerful force in politics.
21: Tallarico wished Cornyn well, said that Cornyn's supporters have a place in his campaign. In other Texas runoffs, Democrat Christian Menifee beat longtime Congressman Al Green in the Houston area. Democrat Vicki Goodwin beat Marco Velez in the lieutenant governor primary runoff. She'll face incumbent Dan Patrick in November. Nathan Johnson will be the Democratic candidate for attorney general, with Paxton moving to the Senate. He'll take on Mays Middleton, who beat Congressman Chip Roy. And in Congressional District 33 in the Dallas area, former Democratic Congressman Colin Allred knocked off Julie Johnson. I'm Clayton Neville.
9: A cabinet meeting scheduled to be held at Camp David involving President Trump and his administration to discuss Iran will instead be held at the White House today. Progress toward reaching a deal has been murky, with the U.S. striking targets near the Strait of Hormuz and Iran demanding billions of dollars in frozen assets be unfrozen. Correspondent Ed Donahue reports on the ongoing negotiations.
11: President Trump insists a peace deal is close with Iran. At the United Nations, Chinese Foreign Minister Wang Yi told reporters, despite the uncertainty between Washington and Tehran after a series of U.S. strikes, every step forward in the negotiations brings more hope to peace. He says we hope that the parties concerned can stay committed to pursuing a ceasefire and continue to meet each other halfway so that peace can return to the Middle East as early as possible. Secretary of State Marco

0: in defensively targeting missile launch sites and boats placing mines. Ed Donahue, Washington.
1: Some evacuations have been lifted, but potential danger still exists in a toxic chemical situation in Southern California. Jim Roop reports from Los Angeles that the incident just 6 miles from Disneyland is going to take a while to clean up.
2: There's a bit of a sigh of relief, but Orange County Fire Authority Interim Chief T.J. McGovern says,
3: "It's not over yet, and I want to reemphasize that. It's not over yet. We still have work to do."
2: This all began last Thursday when crews at GNK Aerospace in Garden Grove, just a few miles from Disneyland, discovered an overheating tank in which was stored a very volatile, toxic, flammable material used to make plastics. Roughly 50,000 residents were evacuated out of fear of a possible catastrophic explosion known as a BLEVE, boiling liquid expanding vapor explosion, that would have devastated the area. Immediately, thousands of gallons of water began being sprayed on the tank to try and get the rising temperature down as pressure built inside the tank. Later, it was discovered that there was a crack in the tank that was allowing some of that pressure to escape, and the tank's outer material started coming off the tank, allowing the water to keep the temperature from rising, then stabilizing it, and even dropping the temp a bit. This took the catastrophic explosion off the table, but an explosion or fire was still possible, or at the very least, a hazmat spill. McGovern says with the major danger mitigated, they can start easing back the water being sprayed on the tank to see if the temperature will come down or continue to be stable. So they would turn off the first hose. After a while, if the temperature comes down or even continues to be stable, they can shut off the other hose and see if things improve or continue to be stable. If that happens, then they can open the tank and see how to get rid of whatever toxic material is there in whatever form it may be, solid or still liquid.
4: Now, how do we get inside?
2: At the filing of this report, they had not gotten inside the tank just yet, and 16,000 people remain evacuated. I'm Jim Roop.
1: It's 17 till. 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

America in the Morning continues. It's now 15 till. The Republican-led South Carolina State Senate voted Tuesday against advancing a new congressional map, ending the redistricting effort in the state for now, and in defiance of President Trump. Lisa Dwyer.

0: reports that the move will not eliminate a majority black Democrat district represented by longtime Congressman James Clyburn.
1: South Carolina's Senate has rejected President Donald Trump's push to redraw the state's congressional districts in hopes that Republicans could gain an extra seat in the U.S. House on Capitol Hill. The South Carolina House passed the measure a week ago, but the state senators were more skeptical of the effort, worrying that the move could backfire and get an extra Democrat elected. Some state senators also worried that holding yet another primary in August using the new congressional maps would present logistical problems. I'm Lisa Dwyer.
0: Vice President J.D. Vance met with a number of Republican state attorneys general at the White House Tuesday as part of the administration's effort to crack down on fraud in government programs. Sue Aller reports that Democrat AGs declined the invitation to attend.
2: During the roundtable, Vance said investigators have already recovered or frozen billions of dollars tied to suspected fraud involving Medicaid, COVID relief funds, small business loans, and government contracts.
3: We're going to work together, state and federal governments, to try to combat fraud.
2: Vance said states play a major role in helping federal agencies identify fraud and abuse in taxpayer-funded programs.
3: These are not victimless crimes. Sometimes the most vulnerable people in our community are the ones who suffer when we don't take fraud seriously.
2: FTC Chairman Andrew Ferguson says organized fraud schemes are exploiting government programs and public trust.
4: It's become clear that huge groups of people in this country are taking advantage of our long-standing culture of trust to enrich themselves at the expense of the American people.
2: The meeting also sparked political criticism after many Democratic attorney generals declined to attend, saying they received invitations only days before the event and without a detailed agenda. The Trump administration says the task force will continue working with states to crack down on fraud and protect taxpayer dollars. I'm Sue Aller.
0: With gas prices hovering near a nationwide average of $4.50 a gallon and other costs still higher than expected, Americans' confidence in the economy has taken a hit. Correspondent Mike Hempen reports.
5: U.S. consumer confidence has declined as gas prices stay high and inflation remains elevated. That's a sharp contrast to rising stock prices that have neared record levels. The Conference Board's Consumer Confidence Index has dropped nearly a point this month to 93. That's the first decline after 3 months of gains. Gas prices have soared to a national average of about $4.50 a gallon. Polls show Americans have soured on President Trump's economic policies, potentially causing problems for Republicans heading into the midterm elections. I'm Mike Hempen.
0: A total of 19 states have gas prices averaging above $4.50, while California drivers are paying more than $6 a gallon on average. Nearly every state in the nation has diesel fuel prices above $5 a gallon. SpaceX has officially filed to become a publicly traded company, valued at over $1 trillion. But there are questions about the numbers adding up. The new old tech guy, Chuck Palm, explains.
6: SpaceX, the Elon Musk rocket company, is going public. June 12th is the date. The NASDAQ ticker, SPCX. If you have money in the market, this is the one you need to understand before the hype machine runs full blast. Let's break it down by the numbers. SpaceX pulled in $18.7 billion in revenue last year. Starlink was responsible for $11.4 billion. That's 61% of the entire company. A real business. But here's where it gets a bit complicated. Just the first 3 months of this year, SpaceX lost $4.3 billion on $4.7 billion in revenue. That's not a rounding error. They're spending as much as they earn and carrying $41 billion in accumulated losses since day one. Yet the company is targeting a valuation of $1.75 trillion, bigger than almost every company on the planet. Musk is reserving 30% of this IPO for retail investors, that's regular people with brokerage accounts, and most big IPOs give small investors 5 to 10%. This one's actively inviting you to the table. This is not necessarily a reason to buy, but it's a reason to pay very close attention before June 12th. This will be the hottest stock ticker this year, but this is also not investment advice. Follow the new old tech guy on X at Chuck Palm.
0: Midweek Sports is in with America in the Morning's Robert Workman.
7: A four-game sweep for the Golden Knights in the Western Conference Final as they edged the Avalanche 2-1 last night in Las Vegas to advance to the Stanley Cup Finals. Coach John Tortorella.
8: I'm thrilled for the opportunity, thrilled to be along the ride with them. I consider the first three rounds playoffs. The last round, that's when you play for the Stanley Cup.
7: Vegas held the high-powered Colorado offense to just 7 goals in the series after the Avs had posted the league's best regular season record and won 8 of 9 games in the first 2 rounds of the playoffs. NBA, the Thunder kicked off the Spurs 127-114 in Game 5 of the Western Conference Final in Oklahoma City, taking a 3-2 series lead. 32 points for Shai Gilgeous-Alexander. Joe Mazzulla of the Celtics named NBA Coach of the Year. He's the fourth Boston boss to win the honor, and at age 38, the youngest since 1970. Baseball, one night after being no-hit, the Rangers scored 8 times in the first inning and held on for a 10-7 win over the Astros. Jock Peterson capped the snowman with a 3-run blast. Vaughn Grissom had a grand slam and 6 RBI to lead the Angels over the Tigers 10-6. Pirates hung up a 5-spot in the first and sailed past the Cubs 12-1 at Chicago's 10th loss in a row. Mookie Betts hit 2 of LA's 5 taters as the Dodgers rolled over the Rockies 15-6. Yankees romped over the Royals 15-1, slamming 6 homers. Every starter in the lineup had at least 2 hits. First time that's happened in Yankee franchise history. Brewers blanked the Cardinals 6-0 behind the 7-hit pitching of Kyle Harrison and the Cracker Box. That's Wednesday Sports.
0: Thank you, sir. Now 7 till. From Fraggle Rock to the Dark Crystal, the creatures that shaped generations are getting their own backstage tour. That and more when America in the Morning continues after these messages.
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0: It's 5 till. America in the Morning continues. In spite of his late-night TV show ending, people are still talking about Stephen Colbert. Entertainment reporter Kevin Carr has details.
1: Stephen Colbert, whose late show ended on Thursday, continues to make news. On Friday night, he was the guest host for the Michigan Public Access show, Only in Monroe.
2: So I am grateful to be able to be here on Monroe Community Media before they also get acquired by Paramount.
1: This was a nod to him guest hosting before he started on The Late Show in 2015. Over the weekend, CBS was accused of trying to silence Colbert when they sent takedown notices to anyone reposting the show. Of course, CBS produced that episode and was following its usual practice for any of its copyrighted work. By Monday, the studio announced it would no longer issue takedown notices. On Saturday, former New York Times reporter Bill Carter appeared on MSNBC's The Weekend. Carter, who has written two books about late night, including The Late Shift, about the feud between Letterman and Leno, responded to an AI video President Trump posted on social media featuring himself throwing Colbert into a dumpster.
3: Certainly the idea that he throws a man in the dumpster at the end of it indicates that he was personally involved. Really, the government was pushing to get rid of this man because he was a critic.
1: On Tuesday, Mediate amplified a report from Puck News that Colbert's final show was not even mentioned on CBS Mornings because the network objected to a bit lampooning anchor Tony DeCoppel reporting from Taiwan about Trump's China visit.
4: It's the CBS Evening News with Tony DeCoppel reporting live from the wrong China.
1: I'm Kevin Carr.
0: It's your first ever chance to visit the studio in New York City and see how artisans build and stitch together the famous characters of Sesame Street, Fraggle Rock, The Muppets, and The Dark Crystal before they hit the screen. Correspondent Julie Walker reports that Jim Henson's Creature Shop will now be offering special guided tours.
5: A puppet-making workshop founded by the legendary creator of The Muppets is drawing back its curtain, says Jason Weber, creative supervisor, Jim Henson's Creature Shop.
6: We've never been open to the public, basically. We're a private organization. We were initially created just for the production purposes of the Jim Henson Company.
5: But at $150 a pop, this may not be your children's Muppet show or tour. However, fans get to meet a builder and see a demonstration.
6: We thought with the tours, it does give the fans the opportunity to see what goes on behind those locked doors.
5: They also get to take photos and videos with characters from Fraggle Rock, The Muppet Show, and Sesame Street. Henson founded the workshop in the 1960s. He died in 1990. Julie Walker, New York.
0: America in the Morning for Wednesday, May 27th, 2026 is produced by Jeff McKay. I'm John Trout. This is Westwood One.
7: 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I was at the retina specialist getting my first AMD treatment. 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
8: 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When your vision is at risk from retinal disease, you need the expertise of a retina specialist. 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
10: From ABC News, I'm Sherry Preston. At first light, the search will resume for 9 people still missing after a deadly chemical tank rupture. It happened in Washington State, about 2 hours south of Seattle. Longview, Washington, Battalion Chief Matt Amos.
11: Emergency responders have confirmed that 10 individuals were transported to area hospitals. 8 were employee injuries. 1 was a firefighter injury. and we have one fatality.
10: It happened at a paper mill and pulp plant. They're still trying to stabilize the tank before they can proceed with the search and recovery. Tens of thousands of people in Orange County, California have been allowed to return to their homes following a chemical tank there that was in danger of rupturing but did not. A major upset in the state of Texas, where longtime incumbent Senator John Cornyn lost his primary to State Attorney General Ken Paxton, who had President Trump's endorsement. Cornyn saying after his loss, he will vote for his opponent.
12: I've spent most of my time in the Senate building the Republican Party in Texas and in the U.S. Senate, and I've always supported the Republican ticket, and I intend to do so again in this general election.
10: Paxton will take on Democrat James Tallarico in November. Health officials are warning that the Ebola outbreak in Central Africa is spreading faster than responders can contain it.
13: One American aid worker in the region telling us doctors are already stretched thin.
14: Right now we're working 14, 16-hour days, 6, 7 days a week. We're trying to rotate to get breaks.
13: At least 10 African nations bordering the Democratic Republic of the Congo now at an elevated transmission risk.
10: ABC's Faith Abubi at the CDC. The Trump administration now reportedly ready to send U.S. citizens trying to get home from the area of the Ebola outbreak in Africa to Kenya for observation instead of to the U.S. Five villagers stuck in a flooded cave in Laos have been found alive, two others still missing. 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
10: Tensions have been high outside Delaney Hall, a federal immigration facility in Newark, New Jersey. ABC's Phil Tate is there.
19: Anger continues to build by the day as reports had surfaced of a hunger strike by detainees allegedly facing poor conditions inside. In response to these protests, DHS Secretary Mullen says the Trump administration is considering travel restrictions in sanctuary cities where local police don't cooperate with immigration enforcement.
10: NASA has revealed plans for creating a base on the moon so that astronauts can practice ahead of an eventual mission to Mars.
20: This $20 billion moon base project will unfold in three phases. The first, kicking off this year. NASA will use drones and rovers to scout the best sites near the moon's south pole before construction begins in 2029. During that first phase, NASA plans to land on the moon nearly two dozen times. And by 2032, it plans to send the first astronauts to live and work on the lunar surface.
10: ABC's Sophie Flay. The mother of NFL quarterback Will Levis has revealed that her son spent an exorbitant amount of money trying to scrub a leaked sex tape from the internet. On the tape, Levis and his then-girlfriend Gia Duddy, hackers apparently breached one of Levis's phones when he was in college. The heat wave continues in Western Europe, France and Spain and the UK and all been breaking records. The heat dome making it 20 degrees hotter than it usually is this time of year. I'm Sherry Preston, ABC News.
21: You think a ticket for not wearing your seatbelt is the worst that could happen? A fine, an inconvenience, a little embarrassment. 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Suddenly, a ticket doesn't seem so bad. That ticket? That was nothing. Click it. Don't risk it. 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
22: Clear skies at 60 degrees. Good morning. Here's a look at local news this hour. From the Key GLO Newsroom, I'm Bob Fisher reporting. 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Family owned since 1963. Iowa Democratic Party leaders have developed a new plan for the 2028 Iowa caucuses, hoping that National Party leaders will put Iowa back in a leadoff position for the next presidential election. O.K. Henderson with more.
2: In an interview with the Des Moines Register, Iowa Democratic Party Chair Rita Hart indicated two big changes will be proposed to answer critics. All participants will indicate their presidential preferences on paper, just like Iowa Republicans do in their caucuses. That gets rid of having Iowa Democrats stand, divide into groups on caucus night to show support for candidates, and then wait until the much maligned math process is done. That math process determines whether a second round of that style of voting is necessary because a candidate doesn't have enough support in the room. Hart also told the Register the party can no longer restrict participation to one cold night and will propose an early voting system so Democrats can indicate their presidential preferences by mail. That answers critics who say many Iowans can't participate in the caucuses because of work, family, or personal conflicts. Radio Iowa, I'm O.K. Henderson.
22: Now, the Democrats will present those ideas at a meeting of National Democrats that starts today in Washington, D.C. I was among a dozen states hoping to secure one of four or five early voting slots in the 2028 presidential election. Iowa Democrats lost their first-in-the-nation position after data collection problems led to a delay in the results in their 2020 Iowa caucuses. Iowa Republicans maintain their first-in-the-nation slot in 2024, and party leaders indicate they're poised to be in that position again in 2028. State officials say Iowa elections are more secure than ever due to many layers of security. Iowa Secretary of State Paul Pate held a news conference on Tuesday in the Iowa National Guard's Emergency Operations Center. Brigadier General Mark Keppelman says it's where a team of experts will gather on primary day to monitor what's going on throughout the state.
3: This joint team of Army and Air National Guard professionals will work side by side with state IT personnel to monitor and defend critical election networks. Our guardsmen have supported multiple election cycles and regularly train in national exercises to stay ahead of emerging digital threats.
22: Officials from the U.S. Cybersecurity and Infrastructure Security Agency, known as CISA, have in the past joined Pate for those pre-election briefings, but last year the agency's programs that monitored election-related cyber attacks and potential foreign interference in elections were shut down.
4: Well, we've learned a lot during our time in partnering with CISA, and we've taken those skills, and we've, I think, built a pretty independent operation here with the team you see. We still receive other federal assistance in different ways, so I'm pretty comfortable with what we have.
22: Iowa Secretary of State Paul Pate. Three-term Iowa Congressman Randy Feenstra says he's confident he'll win the Republican Party's nomination for governor next Tuesday.
23: I will win the majority, and I've done it. I've delivered results time and time again. I was head of sales of a large candy company and grew it. I was city administrator of our community and dramatically grew it. I was county treasurer, lowered taxes. I was in the state senate, chair of Ways and Means, where I wrote the largest tax reduction in Iowa history. I was in Congress, working with President Trump, where we wrote the largest tax cut in U.S. history. When I'm governor, I'll get it done, and I'll take the state to new heights.
22: Feenstra's one of five Republicans running for governor, and to win the primary, a candidate must win at least 35% of the vote. The other GOP candidates for governor are businessman Zach Lane, former state agency director Adam Steen, Pastor Brian Sherman, and state representative Eddie Andrews. If none of them clear the 35% needed to win the nomination outright, delegates to the Republican Party state convention will choose the GOP nominee on June 13th. USDA is proposing to move a large seed bank for corn from the University of Illinois Urbana-Champaign to the central Iowa city of Ames. There is concern the move would endanger the climate-controlled 100,000 samples of corn, some of them a century old, in addition to being redundant and very expensive. Iowa U.S. Senator Chuck Risley says he's not worried about that proposal.
24: I'm not concerned about it because the purpose of the seed bank would be respected in a move, be respected where it's kept, and it'll be respected where it's going to.
22: Researchers in plant genetics around the world request samples from the collection in Illinois so they can study things like resistance to diseases and the elements. USDA officials have not been forthcoming about the motives for the proposed move, just that it's a part of the agency's organizational restructuring. Grassley says he's not heard a reason, but officials of the Maize Genetics Cooperation Stock Center in Illinois fear it's politically motivated based on the red versus blue states. A Missouri man charged with six counts of theft after being accused of defrauding a farm equipment dealer in Mitchell County has been given a suspended sentence after entering into a plea agreement. 37-year-old Bryson Applegate in Shelbyville, Missouri, allegedly agreed to rent, lease, or buy six pieces of equipment from Leadview Tractors of Osage between August 2023 and March 2024, with a criminal complaint stating that Applegate took possession of the equipment, then turned around and sold it to somebody else. The complaint states that Applegate did not have permission or the authority to sell any of the equipment, and in some cases had not even made a single payment on them. Applegate was charged with six counts of first-degree theft, each a Class C felony, punishable by 10 years in prison. As part of a plea agreement with prosecutors, Applegate agreed to plead guilty to one of the theft charges, with the other five counts being dismissed. In turn, prosecutors recommended that he be given a suspended sentence and that he serve 5 years probation while residing in Missouri. District Judge Jeter Schroeder agreed with that recommendation during a sentencing hearing held last week in Mitchell County District Court. Iowa Lottery CEO Matt Strawn is leaving to take over as the president and CEO of the West Des Moines marketing and communications firm Strategic America. Strawn became the third person to lead the lottery when he took over in 2019 and says he's ready for a new challenge. The Iowa Lottery set sales records during his tenure, and he says that's due to the people that he worked with.
0: It's been an amazing experience helping the Iowa Lottery tell its story, the value proposition, so Iowans understand that it's good causes like the Iowa Veterans Trust Fund that get funded when you responsibly play the lottery.
22: Strawn had previously been the chair of the Iowa Republican Party and had his own public affairs firm when he accepted the lottery position. An Iowa Department of Natural Resources program where experts visit Iowa wastewater treatment plants and find ways to help them improve is going to continue. DNR Water Quality Resource Coordinator Adam Snyder says that they work with a Connecticut company.
1: The contract will provide specialized technical consulting, remote coaching, and in-person training to help six municipal wastewater treatment plants optimize their processes. The main goals are to reduce point source nutrient discharges, nitrogen and phosphorus, into our waterways and lower energy consumption.
22: They can spend up to $200,000 over 2 years of the EPA funding from the Gulf Hypoxia Program, which directly supports implementation of the Iowa Nutrient Reduction Strategy and the Gulf Hypoxia Action Plan. Shatter says they wanted to provide us, and that'll be an expanded effort from what we've done the last 3 years through 2022 to 2024. The Environmental Protection Commission gave approval to continue the program during their recent meeting. And a grand reopening date of August 6th is now set for the Herbert Hoover Presidential Library and Museum in the West Branch. The facility, which first opened in 1962, is undergoing a top-to-bottom, inside-and-out renovation. The $20 million remodel forced the Library and Museum to close in January 2025, and it's undergoing a 100% change in its floor plan, according to Mundy McCarty, who's president and CEO of the Hoover Presidential Foundation.
5: We're excited to welcome visitors back to see the museum in a new light, and really our focus is, of course, on making sure that Hoover is seen as such a remarkable person, had a remarkable life, and is still really relevant today.
22: All of the public galleries have been gutted, and they are being rebuilt with new technology, immersive exhibits, expanded storytelling, and interactive educational experiences to tell the story of the nation's 31st president. The lobby area is also being expanded, and there's a 2,200 square foot addition. McCarty says all the exterior stonework is from the exact same vein of Anamosa limestone from the same Stone City quarry that was originally used in the 1960s. The reopening celebration will also feature our formal ribbon cutting ceremony, guest speakers, community festivities, and opportunities for visitors to experience the redesigned museum for the first time. That is a look at local news this hour. From the KGLO Newsroom, I'm Bob Fisher reporting. 6:15, we're coming up on, and a look at weather comes your way next.
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2: Hey, Twins territory, it's Chris Atterbury. If the first two games in Chicago are any indication, tonight should be another dandy. You won't want to miss it. Connor Prelip's going to pitch for the Twins against righty David Sandlin, who will be making his Major League debut for the White Sox. Teams have split the first two in nail-biters, and the winner today will have a leg up and earn at least a split of a four-game series. We're on the air at 6 o'clock, 6:40 first pitch. 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
4: 6:17 as we take a look at the weather here in your hometown news station, AM 1300 KGLO. Mostly sunny skies, 88 for a high today, with winds out of the southeast at 5 to 10. Tonight, a slight chance for a scattered storm early, otherwise mostly clear skies. A low of 58, east winds at 5 to 10. Thursday, mostly clear with a high of 84, with winds on the east at 8 to 15. Thursday night, mostly clear, low of 55. Looking through the weekend, Friday's high of 84 under a partly cloudy sky. Partly cloudy Friday night to low of 55. Saturday, partly cloudy with a high of 84. Saturday night, 54 for a low under a partly cloudy sky. Sunday, partly cloudy with a high of 81. Partly cloudy Sunday night to low of 53. Monday, partly cloudy with a high of 82. Monday night, a partly cloudy sky, low of 52. And Tuesday, mostly sunny with a high of 82. Of course, there's some showers and thunderstorms last night as we picked up about... Now, the 24-hour rainfall total as of midnight last night was 61 hundredths of an inch of precipitation for your Tuesday. Topped out at 88 yesterday. And looking at temperatures right now, it is mostly sunny skies, mostly clear skies across the area here at the 6 o'clock hour. Temperatures range from, nobody's in the 50s, 61 in Hampton, 61 in Forest City. It is 64 in Charles City and Webster City and Fort Dodge and Algoda. It is 66 in Iowa Falls as well as in Estherville and Clarion. In Mason City, a northeast wind at 6, the relative humidity of 100%. The barometric pressure is on the rise at 29.99 inches. So we have a sunny sky here at Radio Park, and we're at 60 degrees. That's a look at local news this hour and local weather from the KGLO newsroom. I'm Bob Fisher as we move along 6:19 here on the KGLO morning program. Look back at how the livestock numbers settled, the farm market numbers settled yesterday from Brownfield here. We've got Wall Street Now from ABC, the Success Journal, and the Iowa Business Report also coming up here before an ABC News update here on your hometown news station, AM 1300 KGLO.
5: Soybeans and corn were down. Cattle were mixed. Hogs were mostly lower. Hello, I'm Megan Grebner with your commodity market update on Brownfield. When it comes to short stature corn, it all started with Stein. For decades, they've been focused on unique hybrids that deliver top yield. Stein invented short stature corn, then perfected it. Stein has yield. Soybeans were lower on fund and technical selling. Soybean meal was also lower to start the week. The market was expecting another jump in planting pace ahead of the USDA's crop progress and planting update. July beans were down 10.5 at 11.86. August beans down a dime at 11.85. Corn was lower on fund and technical selling. The market was monitoring planting progress and weather conditions around the Midwest. The trade has also been watching what's been happening between the U.S. and Iran as it relates to peace talks. July corn was down 5.75 at 4.57.5. September corn down 5.5 at 4.64.25. The wheat complex was mixed on spread trade. U.S. wheat prices keep the crop at a competitive disadvantage globally. The market continues to watch rain chances in drought-stricken portions of wheat country. July wheat in Chicago was down 10.75 at 6.35.5. September wheat was down 11 at 6.48.25. In Kansas City, July wheat was down 5.75 at 6.76.25. And in Minneapolis, July wheat was up 2.25 at 6.91.75. Live and feeder cattle were mixed on spread trade. Show lists for the week are mixed, higher in Nebraska and Colorado, but lower in Kansas and Texas. June lives down $1.07 at 248.22. August lives down 45 at 239.15. August feeders were down 40 at 349.45. Hogs were mixed Mostly lower amid ongoing demand uncertainties. June lean hogs up 37 at 96.12. July lean hogs down 27 at $100.12. I'll have a look at closing cash numbers on Brownfield coming up.
6: Over the past few years, the COVID-19 pandemic has affected how we live our daily lives. 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
5: 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Bids and asking prices didn't surface. Show lists are mixed, higher in Nebraska and Colorado, but lower in Kansas and Texas. Significant trade volumes likely going to hold out until sometime late in the week. Box P closed sharply higher with strong demand for light offerings. Choice up 263 at 392.90. Select was 530 higher at 390.30. Estimated cattle slaughter was 111,000 head. Cash hog prices were not reported Tuesday due to confidentiality. There was a very light negotiated run. Processors weren't as aggressive in their procurement efforts. The five-day rolling average for barrows and gilts at the National Daily Direct was 93.57. It was 94.11 for the Iowa, Minnesota, and 93.85 for the Western Corn Belt. Pork values were sharply higher, up 259 at 98.85. Bellies, butts, picnics, and hams were all solidly higher. And estimated hog slaughter was 468,000 head. I'm Megan Grebner.
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13: From ABC News Wall Street Now, investors opened this holiday shortened week by launching the S&P 500 and NASDAQ Composite to new record highs, with the NASDAQ surging over 1%. The Dow Jones, though, slipped 118 points to close at 50,462. Shares in AutoZone crumbled 9% Tuesday despite third quarter results that beat Wall Street's estimates. Analysts on the company's quarterly call yesterday expressed concerns about AutoZone's lackluster growth overseas. Don't expect home prices to come down anytime soon. In a recent industry survey, 7 out of 10 home builders blamed the rising price of lumber, copper, and aluminum, along with the sky-high cost of getting those materials out to job sites. Here's evidence of the enduring popularity of

0: Mr. Rogers' neighborhood. After polling customers, the U.S. Postal Service has reissued its popular Mr. Rogers stamp, one of 25 being brought back to celebrate the 4th of July. Jim Ryan, ABC News.
1: 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More at iowabusinesscouncil.org. The Federal Reserve Board has a new chairman. Kevin Warsh was sworn into the post last Friday. National financial journalist Dennis Neal comments on what the change means to the average person, and as the author of a new book called Oregoners, he also talks about a political change in the air in that Pacific Northwest state.
2: It's going to be slow and steady and patient rather than quick. He is only one vote on the panel that comes up with the interest rate policy, so he has to work. He can't go in and just be a Trump shill. Also, we just had a 3.8% inflation number, 2.8% without food and fuel, and that's too high for the Fed to be able to come in and cut rates, which is what Trump wants them to do. So it's going to be a while. The pace will be slower, but the economy is growing without inflation. I think inflation is going to be a temporary problem. They've said that before, but this time it's true. If one of the most liberal states in the country, Oregon, can end up electing the first Republican governor over 40 years, your party is in trouble, and you better fix it by swinging back to the middle.
1: Dennis Neal's new book on business and the economy, Oregoners, How One State Chased Away Businesses and People, was released last month. 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I'm Jeff Stein for the Iowa Business Report.
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4: 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Here's Chris Whitting.
5: 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Kids love those toy drums, though sometimes their parents were less enthusiastic. One day, Cy and Jim happened to notice another very common use for wood. After a meal, some people would cut a long splinter of wood from a branch and use it to clean their teeth. Instantly, the two men had an idea, and soon unveiled a clever creation, a machine that took a block of wood and turned it into thousands of perfectly made toothpicks. Overnight, everyone was suddenly using toothpicks, leaving inventors Silas Noble and Jim Cooley to pick up the profits. With the Success Journal, I'm Chris Whitting.
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3: ABC News, I'm Sherry Preston. Back to work soon for first responders in southern Washington state after the rupture of a chemical tank at a paper plant killed one person and left nine hurt, some seriously. Cowlitz Fire and Rescue Chief Scott Goldstein.
11: Officials can also confirm that there's currently nine employees who remain unaccounted for.
3: Voters in Texas picking Attorney General Ken Paxton as the GOP nominee for Senate and voting down the incumbent, Senator John Cornyn. The senator spoke last night.
12: I've said throughout this race that I trust the voters of Texas, and they've made their decision, and I must respect it.
3: Paxton will face Democrat James Tallarico for Cornyn's Texas seat. Health officials warn the Ebola outbreak in Central Africa is growing beyond what responders can do to contain it. Rescuers in Laos found five of the seven villagers who have been missing for more than a week in a flooded cave. They were trapped when heavy rain cut off the entrance. This is ABC News.
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14: This is the Agricultural Law and Tax Report. I'm Roger McCullough. Western producers must prepare for a significant regulatory shift. The Department of the Interior is aggressively moving toward an October deadline to finalize new long-term operational guidelines for the Colorado River system. With the current interim rule set to expire, the Bureau of Reclamation's recently released draft environmental impact statement signals a profound federal intervention that threatens to upend established water rights. I'll be back in a moment to discuss.
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14: Because agriculture utilizes roughly 80% of the diverted water in the Colorado River Basin, producers are squarely in the crosshairs of new operational guidelines. The Bureau is evaluating supply-driven models that could mandate steep delivery cuts of up to 4 million acre-feet. Achieving these federal targets may require a 40 to 45% reduction in irrigated forage crops and a shift toward rotational fallowing and acreage retirement. The plan is certainly a threat to settled water rights, but the administration is attempting to cushion the blow with billions in federal funding for compensated conservation, essentially paying producers to surrender their water use. Ultimately, the era of predictable rule-of-law water deliveries is being replaced by administrative fiat. Western producers should act immediately to secure legal counsel, review water decrees, and prepare for an era of unprecedented regulatory volatility. This has been the Agricultural Law and Tax Report. I'm Roger McCullen.
10: Thanks, Roger. 6:34, we're coming up on here at KGLO as we have 60 degrees under a sunny sky, looking for a high of 88 today, 58 for a low tonight, as we might see a scattered storm pass through early, otherwise mostly clear skies overnight. Mostly sunny, a high of 84 on Thursday. Friday, partly cloudy with a high of 84. Saturday, partly cloudy with a high of 84. Sunday, partly cloudy with a high of 81. Partly cloudy on Monday with a high of 82, and Tuesday, mostly sunny with a high of 82. With the northeast wind at 6, we have sunny skies at 60 here at KGLO.
16: Input Economist. Hello, everyone. I'm Mark Dorenkamp with Agribusiness News on Brownfield. 100 years ago, our founders had a vision that transformed the future of agriculture, and we've been innovating ever since. See how it all started at pioneer.com/100. The president of the Fertilizer Institute says he's optimistic a new input economist at the USDA can fill the data and transparency gap in fertilizer and input markets. Corey Rosenbusch tells Brownfield.
17: They need to understand how these markets work, what drives prices, what does supply look like, because that's what's going to help them make decisions about their input, planning, budgeting, cost, etc.
16: Ag Secretary Brooke Rollins recently said the USDA is immediately beginning a search for a full-time input economist focused on monitoring farm input costs. Corn and soybean planting is entering the late stages nationwide. The USDA says 86% of U.S. corn has been planted as of Sunday, ahead of the five-year average of 83%. 60% of the crop has emerged, up from 39% the previous week. Soybeans are 79% planted across the U.S., ahead of 68% on average, with 49% of the crop emerged. A warm-up in the upper Midwest is encouraging southeast Minnesota farmer Brennan Toquam.
18: It's crazy. You know, you leave on Friday of Memorial Day, and the corn was just pukey, kind of yellow, and you come back, and man, it's really got that dark green. It's amazing when 2 days of sunshine and some heat can really do.
16: A wet start to the growing season caused problems for some farmers in east-central Iowa. Court Holub grows corn and soybeans south of Waterloo and says recent conditions have aided planting progress.
19: We've had some warmer weather, but it started off early and without a doubt wet. And with that wetness comes tile issues. There's been a lot of tile repairs going on here.
16: Northern Missouri farmer Drew Locke says planting didn't start until early May due to rain and cool conditions, and soybeans are struggling.
20: Just really slow emergence. I really haven't found any rotten beans or beans that didn't make it. They've just been really slow.
16: In northeast Nebraska, farmer Quentin Keneally says much-needed moisture will help improve drought conditions.
21: We're getting just enough in there to keep us by and sit and let the pivot sit for a little bit.
16: And the cattle industry remains on high alert as New World screwworm continues to threaten the U.S. herd. Dr. Lee Bob Harper with Zoetis says many producers today lack firsthand experience with the pest. He tells Brownfield that means working closely with local veterinarians.
22: If you have a case, first and foremost is keep the welfare of the animal in mind. Let's treat the pest. Let's get rid of the larva. Treat the wound. Report is very, very important.
16: Harper says there are more preventative and treatment options available to producers. I'm Mark Dorenkamp with Brownfield Ag News.
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0: I'm Helena McNamee, and it's time for our weekly Iowa State University Extension and Outreach Update. And joining us today is Farm Management Specialist Tim Christensen. Thanks so much for taking the time to talk with us today, Tim.
1: Yes, thanks for having me.
0: This time of year is kind of slow in terms of events for you guys, of course, but you guys are also always helping farmers on so many things, succession planning, leasing, you know, grain marketing, all of that kind of stuff. But one thing that you really wanted to highlight today was grain marketing. So what's some advice or information that you would like listeners to know about grain marketing for this time of year?

0: for your farm management specialist in your area or talk to your local extension office. They can get you pointed to who the farm management specialist is in your area, and we're all happy to have this conversation with you.
1: And outside of just grain marketing, the Iowa State University Extension and Outreach has launched a County Roads podcast that talks about like farm business, finance, and legal realities. And you're one of the hosts for that. So tell us a little bit about the inspiration behind this podcast.
0: Yeah, just, you know, I'm a podcast listener, listen to the radio and podcast both, but there's a lot of good information out there. I think Iowa State has a lot of good information. So Christiana Cotu and I both kind of had a dream of starting a podcast, so we started one. So she's a lawyer, works for the Center for Ag Law and Taxation. I'm in the farm management group, so it's kind of a legal perspective, financial perspective on different topics in agriculture. And I think we try to cover topics and work through stuff for, you know, anywhere from a beginning farmer to somebody that's been farming a long time. I think there's some nuggets of information there that are useful for everybody. So, yeah, if people want to check it out, we appreciate it. But, yeah, County Roads, and, yeah, that's what we're doing.
1: So far, two episodes have came out. What are the topics of those episodes?
0: The first one's just kind of a general succession planning. Where do you start? How do you get started in succession and transferring the farm to the next generation? Some real good tips there. The second one, we talked to an agronomist, Aaron Sogling, in Southwest Iowa, about soil sampling. How often should we soil sample? What size of grids? What numbers should we be looking at? And I think there's some information in there that everybody can use.
1: And what would you say are some of the topics that you're looking forward to talking about in the future?
0: Farm succession, is especially on the legal side, is one. I think, you know, trusts, wills, life estates, there's lots of topics out there to hit. We're also looking, you know, access to capital. Where does somebody go to get a loan? How do they work through that type of stuff? We've talked about fencing law. We've got a whole list of topics. I think there's no shortage of things in agriculture that we can talk about. Grain marketing, crop insurance, the list goes on and on.
1: Outside of that, there is a lot keeping you guys busy. What's keeping you guys busy this particular time of year right now?
0: You know, leasing's coming up here in August. We're starting to work on getting prepared for that. We're just out talking to farmers. We'll do a lot of pasture walks, field days, that type of stuff, kind of the one-off stuff during the summer. We also use this opportunity. This is kind of grant season for us, too. So we're working on writing grants and developing new curriculum as we go into the next year, trying to get organized and get all our materials ready to go.
1: And before we wrap up our conversation today, is there anything else that you would like our listeners to know about?
0: Just that Iowa State Extension is a great resource, and we hope people check out Ag Decision Maker. There's a ton of resources there available, and when you got questions on the farm, you know, we're always here to help, try to help you make better decisions.
1: And if anyone wanted to get in contact with you, or they also wanted to listen to the County Roads podcast, where can they find all of that information at?
0: The podcast is available anywhere you listen to podcasts. But, yeah, the Iowa State Extension website has your farm management specialist list. All my contact information's on there. I cover Southwest Iowa, so if you're down there, feel free to get a hold of me. Or like I said, I have colleagues all over the state, so we can get you connected with the right person through the Iowa State Extension and Outreach. Or always, like I said, just stop in your office and say you want to talk to your farm management specialist, and they'll get you in touch with us.
1: Thanks so much for taking the time to talk with us today, Tim.
0: Yeah, thanks for having me.
1: Again, that was Tim Christensen, a farm management specialist with the Iowa State University Extension and Outreach. And with this Connoisseur Media Ag Update, I'm Helena McNamee.
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0: It is time for a check of the KGLO Sports as we are right at 6:50. Hello, Minnesota Twins, game two of their four-game series at the Chicago White Sox in the American League Central play. And let's get the wrap-up from Chris Atterbury.
1: Well, it was a wild one on the south side of Chicago. The Twins strung together their first three hits of the ballgame in the fourth inning off of Sean Burke. A double from Larnach, a triple from Clemens, a single from Martin. That made it 2-0 in favor of Minnesota. And they wouldn't get another hit until the ninth inning. In the meantime, Joe Ryan was absolutely dominant. Joe Ryan gave up a couple of two-out singles in the fourth, then a couple of base runners in the seventh, but had gone seven scoreless with that 2-0 lead when he stared down Munetaka Murakami in the eighth inning with one out and one on. And Murakami, after making three outs against Joe, well, he got him for his 19th home run of the year. And it was a 2-2 ball game. It was still 2-2 into the 10th inning. Twins couldn't score in their half of the 10th. And it looked for all the world like the White Sox were going to walk it off for the fourth time this year. They had Murakami at the plate. Runners on first and third against Taylor Rogers. One hopper to first baseman Josh Bell. He turns a three unassisted double play. And we go to the 11th. Again, the Twins had all sorts of struggles offensively. But in the 11th, boy, the weight of the world off their shoulders. Infield hit for Luke Kieschel. Then after a strikeout of James Outman, Byron Buxton walked, and then Byron Buxton ran in front of me, a double by Brooks Lee. Here it comes. Swung on and lined into right field. They're never going to catch it. That one bounces on the warning track and hits the base of the wall. One run scores. Here comes Kieschel. Buxton's right on his heels. He's going to score as well. It's a bases-clearing three-run double for Brooks Lee. And the Minnesota Twins take a 5-2 lead on what might be as big a hit as Brooks Lee has had this season. Just blinding speed from Buck to score that critical fifth run from first base. 30 runs batted in now, tied for the team lead for Brooks Lee. He has more plate appearances with bases loaded than anybody in baseball this year. He has 7 hits and 12 RBI in those spots. Yoendris Gomez came on to close it, and the Twins, an improbable 11th inning victory, 5-3 over the White Sox on your home for Twins baseball.
0: Game 3 of the series tonight, 6:40 the first pitch, 6 o'clock pregame.

0: game here on KGLO. Afternoon game tomorrow. 1:10 first pitch, 12:30 with the pregame show here on KGLO. Then the Twins head off to Pittsburgh for a night game on Friday, a mid-afternoon game on Saturday, and then a 12:35 start for us locally here on Sunday. Clear Lake opened up the softball season with a 4-2 lightning shortened win over New Hampton at Lions Field last night, cut off after 5.5 innings. 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After a scoreless first two innings, New Hampton scored their two runs and a two-out single by Casey Crawford. The Lions responded on the bottom of the third with three runs, then added another run in the fourth. Kyler Johnson was 2-for-2 with an RBI and run scored, and also picked up the win in the circle, striking out six in six innings of work. Clear Lake's 1-0, and they'll host West Fork later tonight. Lightning forced the suspension of the softball game between number 10 and 3A Algona, number 2 and 1A Newman in Mason City last night. Game was scoreless at the top of the fourth when play was halted. No word yet on when the game could be completed. Other softball from around the area last night, it was St. Edmund over St. Ansgar 12-2. They were supposed to play a doubleheader, but the second game got postponed due to the lightning and the weather. Central Springs over Nashua Plainfield 11-6. It was West Fork over Ackley Geneva Wolfsburg Steamboat Rock 8-2. Belmont Clevy over Bishop Garrigan 11-1. Forest City over Eagle Grove 8-2. It was Gunner Heathfield Ventura over North Iowa 12-8. West Hancock over Lake Mills 8-3. Pocahontas over North Union 5-3. Duckerton over Rockford 9-6. Clear Lake and Humboldt split at our Central Conference baseball doubleheader last night in Humboldt. The Wildcats took the opener 2-1 in 8 innings, but the Lions were able to bounce back in the nightcap of a 6-3 victory. Clear Lake 4-1 overall, 3-1 in the conference. They are off until they host Boone on Friday. Other baseball last night, Central Springs over Nashua Plainfield by a score of 8-0. North Butler in New Hampton was suspended in the top of the sixth inning. As they were tied at 1, they will determine a makeup date at some point. Bishop Garrigan swept Belmont Clemmy 8-1 and 23-0. Forest City over Eagle Grove 10-0. West Hancock over Lake Mills 2-1. In North Central Conference action, it was Hampton Dumai Cal sweeping Iowa Falls Alton 15-6 and 3-2. Algona swept Clarion Guildfield Downs 20-1 and 4-2. And Webster City over St. Edmund 4-1 and 8-0. St. Ansgar is tied for 7th in the 1A Boys State Golf Tournament at the Westwood Golf Course in Newton. Harris Lake Park is the first day leader with a 23-over par. Floyd and Hull and South Wetashik are tied for 2nd at 26-over. St. Ansgar's tied with Woodbine and for seventh place position at 44-over. Jackson Halverson had the Saints' best individual score. It's tied for 19th at 8-over par. Girls Regional Soccer last night, 1A Region 7, Charles City beat Hampton Dumai Cal 2-1. And in 1A Region 5, Wright County beat Greene County 2-0. Boys Regional Semifinal Soccer tonight in 2A Region 3, Clear Lake hosts Vinton Schulzberg. The other side of the bracket has South Tama County at Gilbert. 2A Region 1, Hampton Dumai Cal is at Unity Christian Orange City. And Sergeant Blood Luton is at Sioux Center. In 3A Region 2, Mason City is at Dallas Center Grimes. And ADM is at North Polk. Iowa men's basketball coach Ben McCollum says player retention was a key as the Hawkeyes are building for next season. 10 players return from a team that finished 24-13 and made a run to the Elite Eight in the NCAA tournament.
1: We feel like we kept the right guys, and we feel like they can really take big steps in the right direction, and our program is going to be about development anyway. And so you need to make sure that you retain as many as you can possibly retain, especially in the infant stages of your program. You know, it's just, we're still, you know, obviously we've made a nice run, but we're still in the infant stages of building that culture and building a program that can sustain itself year in and year out.
0: Among the four newcomers are two freshmen, 6'7", Jaden Kuhn from Storm Lake, and 6'9", Ethan Harris, who hails from the state of Washington. How much those freshmen will help next season is still to be determined.
1: It all depends on how quickly they can adapt to everything. I think they're both physically there. I think they're going to both be really, really good players in the Big Ten. You know, some people are quicker than others, and it just depends on how they come in.
0: And McCollum talks about his expectations for the freshmen.
1: I try not to have too many preconceived notions as to how quickly they can adapt, just because then it doesn't keep a level playing field, but you know, obviously, Jaden's freakishly athletic, elite personality, elite energy. just a great person, and the same goes for Ethan. You know, just a little bit different skill set, but both of them from a personality and fit perspective is probably about as good as you get.
0: Hawkeyes also added St. Mary's center Andrew McKeever and Illinois State guard Tyreek Coleman via the transfer portal. Summer workouts will begin next month. And former Iowa standout Geno Stone says his connection to another former Hawkeye, Micah Hyde, is one of the reasons he signed with the Buffalo Bills. Stone signed a free agent deal with the Bills after playing safety for the Cincinnati Bengals the past two seasons. Hyde spent the final six seasons of his NFL career playing safety in Buffalo.
2: So that's another person that I was able to, you know, get information about the whole, you know, organization about. So especially he's a fellow Hawkeye of mine, so just knowing what he did here, you know, he came from Green Bay, came here, and it really pushed his career, you know, a lot longer than, you know, just being here and being around all the guys and kind of things they've done here. It's kind of one of the decisions I came here, you know, also, you know, having Josh Allen on the other side of the ball, knowing I got another great quarterback I get to play with.
0: Stone says as a veteran in the league, he believes he can help a team that has its sights set on a deep postseason run.
2: They're going to get a guy that's going to compete every day. You know, a guy's going to be in the right spot at the right time and, you know, a leader. You know, now I'm 7 years in the league. And I feel like I've been around a lot to know what it takes to be a pro in this league and what it takes to win. You know, past few years, I hasn't really got many of them wins and be able to get the playoffs, but I know what it kind of takes to get to the next step. And, you know, my goal is to get back to the AFC Championship, win that, and get to the Super Bowl.
0: Stone spent the first four seasons of his NFL career with the Baltimore Ravens. Let's get the Twins. They take on the White Sox again, game three of their series tonight. 6:40, the first pitch, 6 o'clock pregame show here on KGLO. Tomorrow afternoon, 1:10, the first pitch, 12:30 for the pregame show here on KGLO. Looking ahead on the broadcast schedule over on KRIB, the Clear Lake softball and Hampton Dubon Cal will have that on Friday evening, 7:30 with the first pitch, the approximate time for that, 7:15 with the pregame show on AM 1490 and 96.7 FM KRIB. Let's check a sports out this hour. Let's see what we have coming up here on the KGLO morning program. 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Just after 7:30 this morning, I believe we'll be checking in with Pete Humpstead with the Iowa Department of Transportation and his weekly updates to talk about everything going on with road construction and a few other things here in North Central Iowa. 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
4: From ABC News, I'm Sherry Preston. Texas Senator John Cornyn tried for more than a year to show that he and President Trump were on the same team. In the end, it didn't matter when the president endorsed his opponent, State Attorney General Ken Paxton, who defeated Cornyn handily in Tuesday's runoff primary. In Dallas, here's ABC's Jim Ryan.
5: The National Republican Senatorial Committee was clearly backing John Cornyn in his bid for a fifth term, taking swipes during the primary at what it called an incompetent Ken Paxton. Overnight, the committee took down online press releases that mentioned the new GOP nominee for U.S. Senate. Instead, the organization is going after Paxton's Democratic challenger, labeling James Tallarico a, quote, radical leftist who thinks God is non-binary. Jim Ryan, ABC News in Dallas-Fort Worth.
4: One person was killed, but nine are still missing following a chemical explosion at a paper mill plant in Washington State, about 2 hours south of Seattle. ABC's Melissa Adon is there.
6: The facility, which employs about 1,000 people, makes a variety of paper goods. Officials say the 900,000-gallon tank contains white liquor, a mixture of chemicals that can burn the skin or burn the lungs if inhaled. Efforts to find other victims temporarily called off overnight because the chemicals remaining in the tank made it too volatile.
4: Nine people were taken to hospitals. Actor Matthew Perry's personal assistant, Kenneth Iwamasa, will be sentenced today for his role in Perry's fatal drug overdose in 2023.
7: Iwamasa pleaded guilty to one count of conspiracy to distribute ketamine causing death and faces up to 15 years in prison. His lawyers insist he was vulnerable to the relationship dynamic which he fell into with Perry. In short, he could not simply say no to the star actor.
4: ABC's Hannah Batah. Five villagers stuck in a flooded cave in the country of Laos have been found alive. Rescuers are still looking for two others. You're listening to ABC News.
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4: Tennessee federal public defenders are calling on the governor to hold off on any more lethal injections following the case of Tony Carruthers, a death row inmate whose execution had to be halted when medics couldn't find a suitable vein. Kit Thomas says it's an ongoing problem.
12: Difficulty establishing IV lines is not a hypothetical problem in executions. It's a known complication that has caused prolonged and botched executions across this country for years.
4: In New Jersey, tensions remain high outside Delaney Hall, a Newark federal immigration facility where Senator Andy Kim was pepper sprayed by ICE agents on Tuesday. ABC's Phil Tate is there this morning.
13: About a dozen federal agents just outside of the detention center. There's a fleet of vehicles and a few protesters who are in the street. Just moments ago, a vehicle tried to make their way inside. Some folks even sitting on the sidewalk. They were trying to block that vehicle from getting inside. But this all follows what happened here just last night. Protesters clashed with federal immigration officers yet again, ending with three arrests.
4: Protesters say the conditions inside the facility, which is privately run, are abhorrent, including the distribution of rotten food to detainees. New York Knicks fans won't be getting into the Garden cheap to see their team play in their first NBA Finals this century. So far, the least expensive tickets we could find online came in at $2,000. Sherry Preston, ABC News.
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0: Degrees under a sunny sky. Good morning. Here's a look at local news on the KGLO Morning News. From the KGLO Newsroom, I'm Bob Fisher reporting. 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In the news this morning, Iowa Democratic Party leaders have developed a new plan for the 2028 Iowa caucuses, hoping national party leaders will put Iowa back in a leadoff position for the next presidential election. O.K. Henderson with more in this report.
16: In an interview with the Des Moines Register, Iowa Democratic Party Chair Rita Hart indicated two big changes will be proposed to answer critics. All participants will indicate their presidential preferences on paper, just like Iowa Republicans do in their caucuses. That gets rid of having Iowa Democrats stand, divide into groups on caucus night to show support for candidates, and then wait until the much-maligned math process is done. That math process determines whether a second round of that style of voting is necessary because a candidate doesn't have enough support in the room. Hart also told the Register the party can no longer restrict participation to one cold night and will propose an early voting system so Democrats can indicate their presidential preferences by mail. That answers critics who say many Iowans can't participate in the caucuses because of work, family, or personal conflicts. Radio Iowa, I'm O.K. Henderson.
0: Well, Iowa Democrats will present those ideas at a meeting of National Democrats that starts today in Washington, D.C. Iowa's among a dozen states hoping to secure one of four or five early voting slots in the 2028 presidential election. Iowa Democrats lost their first-in-the-nation position after data collection problems led to a delay in the results of their 2020 Iowa caucuses. Iowa Republicans maintain their first of the nation slot in 2024, and party leaders indicate they're poised to be in that position again in 2028. State officials say Iowa's elections are more secure than ever due to many layers of security. Secretary of State Paul Pate is the state's commissioner of elections.
17: I want Iowans to hear this clearly. When you cast your vote in June for the primary, your vote will be counted fairly, accurately, and securely.
0: Pate held a news conference Tuesday in the Iowa National Guard's Emergency Operations Center. Brigadier General Mark Keppelman says it's where a team of experts will gather on primary day to monitor what's going on throughout the state.
18: This joint team of Army and Air National Guard professionals will work side by side with state IT personnel to monitor and defend critical election networks. Our guardsmen have supported multiple election cycles and regularly train in national exercises to stay ahead of emerging digital threats.
0: Iowa Department of Homeland Security and Emergency Management, John Benson, says his staff will be there too.
19: If we're bored, we're having a great day at the election. There's nothing going on. I'm completely happy to have my people here all day and have nothing for them to do that's related to the election. But if something does happen, we can have those conversations with our partners right here and figure out what we need to do to address any situations that do arise.
0: Shane Dwyer is the Chief Information Security Officer for the state of Iowa and says preparation for the next week's primaries is well underway.
20: We have security professionals on duty around the clock before, during, and after Elections Day. You may not see us, but we are working.
0: Officials from the U.S. Cybersecurity and Infrastructure Security Agency, known as CISA, have in the past joined paid for these pre-election briefings, but last year the agency's programs that monitored election-related cyber attacks and potential foreign interference in elections were shut down.
17: Well, we've learned a lot during our time in partnering with CISA, and we've taken those skills, and we've, I think, built a pretty independent operation here with the team you see. We still receive other federal assistance in different ways, so I'm pretty comfortable with what we have.
0: Eugene Cowles, the special agent in charge of the FBI's regional office in Omaha, where an election command post is operating.
21: We're focused on threats from adversarial nation states. We're focused on cyber threats from criminal actors, and we're focused on threats from hacktivists.
0: Hacktivists are computer hackers who are part of small groups with a shared ideology, often associated with foreign adversaries. Three-term Iowa Congressman Randy Feenstra says he's confident he'll win the Republican Party's nomination for governor next Tuesday.
22: I will win the majority, and I've done it. I've delivered results time and time again. I was head of sales of a large candy company and grew it. I was city administrator of our community and dramatically grew it. I was county treasurer, lowered taxes. I was in the state senate, chair of Ways and Means, where I wrote the largest tax reduction in Iowa history. I was in Congress, working with President Trump, where we wrote the largest tax cut in U.S. history. When I'm governor, I'll get it done, and I'll take the state to new heights.
0: Feenstra's one of five Republicans running for governor, and to win the primary, a candidate must win at least 35% of the vote. Feenstra has declined invitations to debate his Republican competitors.
22: I want to hear from Iowans. I want to hear their questions and their thoughts. And it's been just so incredible to go to every corner of Iowa to hear from them. I don't want to hear from my other candidates running. I want to hear from true Iowans that want to make a difference in this state and to take this state to new heights.
0: Feenstra is 6'5" and has made that the catchphrase of his campaign for governor.
22: For me, it's all about listening to the voters and telling them my vision and becoming the next governor and taking the state to new heights.
0: Feenstra spoke with the reporters after voting at the Sioux County Auditor's Office on Tuesday.
22: I'm so excited to be running for governor and to take this state to new heights, and that's what I plan to do. And I'm so excited to have my daughter with me and my wife with me of 33 wonderful years, and that we can vote together. And I encourage every single one, every person, every citizen in Iowa to get out and vote.
0: Now, the other GOP candidates for governor are businessman Zach Lane, former state agency director Adam Steen, Pastor Brian Sherman, and State Representative Eddie Andrews. If none of them clear the 35% needed to win the nomination outright, delegates at the Republican Party State Convention will choose the GOP nominee on June 13th. The USDA proposes moving a large seed bank for corn from the University of Illinois Urbana-Champaign to the central Iowa city of Ames. There's concern the move would endanger the climate-controlled 100,000 samples of corn, some of them a century old, in addition to being redundant and very expensive. Iowa U.S. Senator Chuck Grassley says he is not worried about the proposal.
23: I'm not concerned about it because the purpose of the seed bank would be respected in a move, be respected where it's kept, it'll be respected where it's going to.
0: Researchers in plant genetics around the world request samples from the collection in Illinois so they could study things like resistance to diseases and the elements. USDA officials have not been forthcoming about the motives for the proposed move, just that it's part of the agency's organizational restructuring. Grassi says he's not heard a reason, but officials of the Maize Genetics Cooperation Stock Center in Illinois fear that it's politically motivated based on red versus blue states.
23: I wish I knew why they're moving it, because I don't know whether it makes much difference whether it's in Ames or Champaign, Illinois, but I expect that the seed will be preserved.
0: Ames is home to the USDA's North Central Regional Plant Introduction Station. The agency is also proposing moving a soybean seed bank from the Illinois facility to Columbia, Missouri. KGLO News Time is 7:13. Back with more local news on the KGLO Morning News after this.
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0: As the KGLO Morning News continues, you're on your hometown news station, AM 1300 KGLO. Missouri man charged with 6 counts of theft after being accused of defrauding a farm equipment dealer in Mitchell County. He's been given a suspended sentence after entering into a plea agreement. 37-year-old Bryson Applegate of Shelbyville, Missouri, allegedly agreed to rent, lease, or buy 6 pieces of equipment from Leadview Tractors of Osage between August 2023 and March 2024, with a criminal complaint stating that Applegate took possession of the equipment, then turned around and sold it to somebody else. The complaint states that Applegate did not have permission or the authority to sell any of the equipment, and in some cases had not even made a single payment on them. Applegate was charged with 6 counts of first-degree theft, each a Class C felony, punishable by 10 years in prison. As part of a plea agreement with prosecutors, Applegate agreed to plead guilty to one of the theft charges, with the other 5 counts being dismissed. In turn, prosecutors recommended that he be given a suspended sentence, and that he serve 5 years probation while residing in Missouri. District Judge Dieter Schroeder agreed with that recommendation during a sentencing hearing held last week in Mitchell County District Court. The Iowa Lottery CEO Matt Strawn is leaving to take over as the president and CEO of the West Des Moines marketing and communications firm Strategic America. Strawn became the third person to lead the Iowa Lottery when he took over in 2019 and says he's ready for a new challenge.
2: It really is a perfect fit for me as I look for that next leadership role to best serve my family and my professional career.
0: The Iowa Lottery set sales records during his tenure and says that's due to people that he worked with.
2: It's been an amazing experience helping the Iowa Lottery tell its story, the value proposition, so Iowans understand that it's good causes like the Iowa Veterans Trust Fund that get funded when you responsibly play the lottery.
0: Strawn had previously been the chair of the Iowa Republican Party and had his own public affairs firm when he accepted the lottery position. Strawn started leading the Iowa Lottery just as the pandemic was getting underway.
2: It was a crash course in learning the business because initially, as you may recall, you know, lottery sales declined dramatically almost overnight as folks weren't leaving their homes. So it required me to understand the business and how we could stabilize the business.
0: Strawn says it was a time of uncertainty for the 100-plus lottery employees.
2: By law, the Iowa Lottery cannot accept funds from state government. So only through the responsible sale of products does the lottery get funded. So it was an amazing stressful time to make sure you could meet things like payroll until sales stabilized. But it gave me an up-close and personal look not only at lottery operations, but an amazing, talented team that truly pulled together to support each other.
0: Now things got back on track, and the Iowa Lottery went on to set sales records, buoyed by $1 billion lotto jackpots. Strawn says the introduction of sports betting and other forms of entertainment in recent years have forced the lottery to shift its strategic approach.
2: I think one thing we did that has been very successful and drove some of that, that economic and sales growth at the lottery was really repositioning to major Iowa experiential prizes and a strategy to give Iowans the opportunity to be present and attend the big Iowa moment.
0: And that includes things like the State Fair, NASCAR races at the Iowa Speedway, and concerts at various venues. The Iowa Lottery was also part of the government reorganization as it became one of the areas overseen by the Iowa Department of Revenue. And it has faced what Strong calls headwinds with economic issues that the lottery industry nationwide has seen.
2: Its focus forced us to think about how we better manage the entire portfolio of lottery products. Within the last year, we've just entered a new relationship with Scientific Games to have a more shared interest model in how the lottery manages and prints its scratch tickets. And that's a model that actually reduces risk for the state of Iowa.
0: Strong will take over at Strategic America on June 8th. At Iowa Department of Natural Resources program, where experts visit Iowa wastewater treatment plants and find ways to help them improve, is going to continue. DNR Water Quality Resource Coordinator Adam Schneider says they work with a Connecticut company.
3: The contract will provide specialized technical consulting, remote coaching, and in-person training to help 6 municipal wastewater treatment plants optimize their processes. The main goals are to reduce point source nutrient discharges, nitrogen and phosphorus, into our waterways and lower energy consumption.
0: They can spend up to $200,000 over 2 years with EPA funding from the Gulf Hypoxia Program.
3: The project directly supports implementation of the Iowa Nutrient Reduction Strategy and the Gulf Hypoxia Action Plan. So just wanted to provide this. This will be an expanded effort from what we've done the last 3 years through 2022 to 2024.
0: And he says they've seen some good success.
3: Atlantic is noted there. That's our probably our most noteworthy participant in this optimization work that we've done. I'll highlight some of their success, but they've been our best performing wastewater treatment plant as far as nutrient removal the last 2 years running for both nitrogen and phosphorus.
0: Schneider says Atlantic reduced nitrogen by 97% and phosphorus by 89%, while also seeing $8,000 in energy cost savings by implementing recommended operational changes. Others that saw improvement are Clinton, Carroll, Dyersville, Eagle Grove, Anamosa, Sioux City, Coralville, Jefferson, and Eldora. The Environmental Protection Commission gave approval to continue the program during their recent meeting. And a grand reopening date of August 6th is now set for the Herbert Hoover Presidential Library and Museum in West Branch. The facility, which first opened in 1962, is undergoing a top-to-bottom, inside-and-out renovation. A $20 million remodel forced the library and museum to close in January 2025. It's undergoing a 100% change in its floor plan. That's according to Bundy McCarty, the president and CEO of the Hoover Presidential Foundation.
5: We're excited to welcome visitors back to see the museum in a new light, and really our focus is, of course, on making sure that Hoover is seen as such a remarkable person, had a remarkable life, and is still really relevant today.
0: All the public galleries have been gutted, and they're being rebuilt with new technology, immersive exhibits, expanded storytelling, interactive educational experiences to tell the story of the nation's 31st president. The lobby area is also being expanded, and there's a 2,200 square foot addition. McCarty says all of the exterior stonework is from the exact same vein of Anamosa limestone from the same Stone City quarry that was originally used in the 1960s.
5: You'll see some familiarity with the look and feel of the library and museum, but once you step inside, everything will be new, except, of course, the classic story about Herbert Hoover.
0: The renovation was originally projected to take about 18 months, but the August reopening will be just over 20 months. As McCarty says, they've encountered several unexpected challenges of working to upgrade the aging building. The last renovation was in the early 1990s. Before the COVID era, McCarty says they typically welcome 35,000 to 40,000 visitors a year.
5: We'll see a significant jump, potentially doubling and tripling over the course of the next year, year and a half. And on the student side, we have visitation typically between 8,000 to 12,000 students annually, and we anticipate over time that will increase as the museum reopens to school field trips.
0: Now the grand reopening is set for August 6th on a Thursday. And that date was not picked at random.
5: This date really surrounds the birthday of Herbert Hoover, which is on August the 10th. And it coincides with a local celebration. It's called Hoover's Hometown Days. And it really celebrates the West Branch community where Herbert Hoover was raised. And is really a way to bring both worlds together to celebrate something very historic.
0: The reopening celebration will feature a formal ribbon-cutting ceremony, guest speakers, community festivities, opportunities for visitors to experience the redesigned museum for the first time. 722 as we take a look at weather here on KGLO, and maybe a slight chance for a scattered thunderstorm early this evening, but the 7-day forecast looking fairly decent. No precipitation in the forecast. Mostly sunny skies we'll see here for the rest of the day on Wednesday today with a high of 88, southeast winds at 5 to 10. Slight chance for a scattered storm early, only about a 20% chance. Otherwise, mostly clear, low 58 tonight. East winds 5 to 10. Mostly sunny tomorrow with a high of 84. East winds at 8 to 15. Mostly clear on Thursday night, a low of 55. Friday, partly cloudy with a high of 84. Friday night, partly cloudy, a low of 55. Saturday, partly cloudy with a high of 84. Saturday night, partly cloudy, a low of 54. Sunday, partly cloudy with a high of 81. Sunday night, partly cloudy with a low of 53. Monday, partly cloudy with a high of 82. Monday night, partly cloudy, a low of 52. And Tuesday, mostly sunny with a high of 82. Record high for the state, 98, set back in 2018. The record low, 32, set back in 1907. Normal high for this time of the year, 74. The normal low is 51. We topped out yesterday at 88 degrees in Mason City. Overnight low was 60. Sunrise this morning was at 5:39. The sun sets tonight at 8:42. Mostly sunny skies across the region this hour, and the temperatures range from 63 in Forest City and Hampton. It's 64 in Fort Dodge, 65 in Estherville, 66 in Charles City and Algoda, as well as in Webster City. And it's 68 in Iowa Falls, 70 already in Clarion. In Mason City, winds are calm. Relative humidity at 87%. Barometric pressure on the rise at 30.01 inches. 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
7: Sorrow went away from a chance to defend. Good morning, I'm Jay Reynolds. In Oklahoma City last night, Thunder and Spurs went in tied 2-2. The Thunder came out with a 3-2 series lead. Oklahoma City now 11-2 this postseason. Both losses in this series, but they bounced back from the Game 4 loss. Shai Gilgeous-Alexander, 32 in the win.
8: I think we just learned from our mistakes. We learned from what we talked about as a group, and we just applied it tonight. I think that is the most important thing. Like, a series, especially against a good team, is like a chess match. Like, you go back and forth with adjustments and game plans and switching to things and trying new things. And I think, like, they obviously punched us really good in Game 4. We got better than the team that played Game 4 for Game 5.
7: Thunder taking a 3-2 series lead. Game 6 coming up Thursday in San Antonio. On the ice, we have half of the matchup for the Stanley Cup Final. Vegas completing a sweep of Colorado, 2-1 in Game 4.
6: You got to give Vegas a lot of credit for what happened. I think Colorado's still one of the best teams in the league. Just this wasn't their week.
7: ESPN analyst P.K. Subban, Vegas will play for the Stanley Cup against either Montreal or Carolina. They play Game 4 tonight in Montreal. Baseball. Pirates route the Cubs 12-1. Chicago's lost 10 straight. Dodgers pound the Rockies 15-6. Two homers for Mookie Betts. Phillies edge the Padres 4-3. Rangers, a day after being no-hit, put up 8 runs in the first inning. They go on to beat the Astros 10-7. Yankees route Kansas City 15-1. Braves a 7-6 win at Fenway over the Red Sox. Packers running back Josh Jacobs arrested yesterday on multiple charges of domestic violence. 1 felony, 4 misdemeanors. The team and the league say they're aware. Jacobs' camp says he denies the charges. Chargers and Derwin James agree to a 3-year extension, making him the highest-paid safety for the second time in his career. NCAA denying the request from quarterback Brendan Sorsby to be reinstated. Texas Tech will appeal.
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11: These are your political insights from ABC News. After the most expensive Senate primary on record, Texas Attorney General Ken Paxton is the winner of Tuesday's Republican primary runoff, defeating Texas incumbent Senator John Cornyn. Paxton thanking President Trump.
24: When everyone in Washington told him to abandon me and abandon the people of Texas, he didn't listen. Instead, he gave his complete and total endorsement. President Trump is the leader of our party, and his endorsement in this is the most powerful force in politics.
11: Cornyn pledging to support his opponent.
25: I've said throughout this race that I trust the voters of Texas, and they've made their decision, and I must respect it.
11: Paxton will go on to face Democrat James Tallarico in November. Another Texas primary upset, this time for Democrats, incumbent Congressman Christian Menefee defeating longtime Representative Al Green in Texas's 18th District. Dave Packer, ABC News.

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1: Hefty, hefty, hefty.
0: Hefty Slider Bag. Seal it with a slide. One more time now, y'all. Come on.
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3: ABC News, I'm Sherry Preston. The Texas Senate race is set, and it will not include the incumbent, Senator John Cornyn, beaten in the GOP primary by Attorney General Ken Paxton. After Paxton picked up the endorsement of President Trump, on the other side, Democrat James Tallarico. Search teams looking for nine people unaccounted for after the rupture of a tank holding toxic chemicals at a paper plant in Washington State. ABC's Lindsay Tuckman.
4: The one person confirmed dead was identified by his family as Gilbert Bernal, a grandfather whose son also worked at the mill. Efforts to find other victims have been called off because the chemicals remaining in the tank make it too volatile. The cause of the rupture? Unclear. But the Associated Press reports the company, Nippon Dynawave, has been fined recently for health and safety violations.
3: President Trump gathers his cabinet today as talks continue toward a possible deal with Iran. This is ABC News.
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2: 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Pete, good morning.
6: Morning, Bob.
2: Well, we were talking before we went on the air about, you used the word MySpace, and I don't think I've heard anybody use the word MySpace in quite a while. We were just talking about social media stuff, and definitely the world has changed since MySpace, hasn't it?
6: Oh, my goodness. Yeah, MySpace isn't just like the room on your desk and your cubicle.
2: Right.
6: That's what it is now, but it used to be much more.
2: And we were just talking about how things have changed since you were on TV, and that's how MySpace came up, because I'm like, was even social media a thing when you were still on TV? And you're like, MySpace. I'm like, what?
6: I don't know if that even counts as social media.
2: I don't know. Compared to today, I'm not quite sure if it does either. So
6: no, but things have, I don't know if you want to say progressed, or maybe intensified.
2: Intensified
6: might be a better word.
2: I believe is a good word. We've seen plenty of that on social media through the years. Anyway, let's talk about what's going on around the area. And, of course, the one project that we talked about last week and we'll talk about again here is the project south of Mason City between Rockwell and Sheffield with the bridge replacement down there.
6: Yeah, that area closed yesterday. So traffic is detoured now using C-13, S-56, and B-43. Hopefully that thing will be back open and running by mid-August. Again, obviously we appreciate everybody's patience as we do this, but the good thing is we were able to keep it open for, a good six, eight weeks. Actually, about 2 months now that I look at the calendar, by doing some of the stuff we could underneath the bridge before we closed it. So that's going to minimize the closure. I still understand people who use it. It's still a big impact. But like I said, we'll do everything we can to get that thing done and back open, hopefully by mid-August. One other thing on 65, we replaced the bridges in the Rockwell area several years ago. And just as regular maintenance, we go out and seal the cracks on the bridges. And we started that on those bridges as well yesterday. That is pilot car and flagger. Should be done with that in early June. So 65 is going to be busy for the next couple of weeks. But like I said, the one by Rockwell will hopefully be done within the next couple of weeks.
2: If people are traveling south and they don't want to be on that, they could go over to Interstate 35. But there's construction on Interstate 35 going south too, isn't there?
6: There is, but at least that's just a lane closure, except right. For the reconstruction part. You're right. That is a little more intense. And that's going well. They actually worked through the weekend, through Memorial Day, on that project, just because there's so much going on. I think we talked about briefly how they go in there and they will mill off the asphalt down to the concrete, and they can use that asphalt to recycle and use in other projects. And then they break up the concrete, and then they have to pull all the rebar out of that concrete. And that section of interstate was double reinforced with rebar just because of all the traffic they have. So it's a big job. And there are miles and miles and miles of rebar that they have to pull out of there. So they literally worked through Memorial Day weekend. So hopefully that will see some paving happen in probably about early July. We've still got the painting project going on Interstate, where they are working between about mile marker 180, which is about 15 miles south of Clear Lake, and the Minnesota border. So that painting is continuing. I hope to be done by about June 11th. There's that week of June 11th anyway. So, yeah, a lot going on there, but progress is being made.
2: Get us up to date on the two highway projects of Mason City.
6: The projects in Mason City right now, there aren't really any traffic changes, but they are making good progress. They are, you know, still head-to-head in the new lanes that we did last year, which would be the westbound lanes. They're going to be working on the eastbound lanes. They've been doing some paving at Monroe, so we hope to get that open the second week of June. They are also working on the traffic signals at Monroe. I know we talked about that. And yes, there are new traffic signals going in, and they will be up and operating when we open it. Also doing some storm sewer work. A lot of the work is being done underneath the railroad bridge. We need special clearances from the railroad to be able to do that work. So we've got those clearances. So contractors focusing on that area right now to get that done. Then on 65, again, railroad tracks, a lot of clearances. So we're doing the work around there. We've done the storm sewer. We've done the water lines, working on the sanitary sewer in that area. Pretty soon you're probably going to start seeing some dirt work on the north side of 19th Street and the project we did last year to get that area ready for sod. And then on the north side of the project that we're doing this year from 19th Street South, hopefully see some paving starting there in mid-June. Some work up in Osage, the finishing up the project we did last year. We have done some sod work. We've got to finish the paint. If the weather holds like it looks like it should, we should have that project wrapped up by the end of this week. So that'll be nice to get that one pretty much wrapped up. And then on Highway 9 from 218 to Riceville, we're going to be resurfacing that project with a patching through that area is done. So the pilot car and flagger setup is off the road right now. They are doing some shoulder work, and that is a shoulder closure, but it shouldn't affect traffic. That'll probably take 2 to 3 weeks, and then we'll bring you back to do some more work on the roadway itself to get it ready for the resurfacing.
2: You've talked about, with going under, the underpass there on the 122 project and saying you got to get clearances and whatnot. People may not even think about that. Is that typical that the DOT has to go through a number of steps to do any type of a project, not necessarily that particular one, but like you say, railroads obviously are one of the probably the biggest ones, I would assume, that
6: Yeah, exactly. You summed it up. And yes, every time we do any work that is going to be near the railroad or in the railroad right away, yeah, we definitely work with the railroad. I mean, we've got our own rail department in Ames that works with us with the projects. So yeah, it's a very, very big part of projects where the railroad tracks are. And, I mean, it's understandable. Trains going through there, there's a lot of safety issues that you want to be aware of. You want to make sure those tracks, nothing compromises those tracks as well. So, yeah, it's a very, very big part of any project that has railroad tracks in the vicinity.
2: Well, another thing we were talking about before we went on, you, of course, I have updated us off and on about what's going on over in Lansing with the bridge over there, and maybe just a quick update over there.
6: Yeah, it's pretty cool. I think I've touched on it before. We do have a Facebook page where you can just search Mississippi River Bridge at Lansing, and you can also have a website, iowadot.gov/Lansing Bridge, where you can get live cams and see what's happening. And taking a look at that, it's pretty amazing. The bridge has been built out from both sides as far as it can right now. There is about a 200-foot gap in the middle right now. They are building that center section on barges north of the bridge over by the Lansing Marina, if you're familiar with that area. And sometime in June, probably mid to late June, that will be completed, that center section. They will float it over on barges and then use what's called strand jacks to lift that center section into place and bolt it into place. And the two ends of the bridges will be connected. So it's, like I said, if you get a chance, take a look at that live cam or the Facebook page or something, just the history of that bridge and the new bridge, how it's being built to mimic the old bridge. It's amazing. Every piece of steel was put in piece by piece. 150,000 bolts go into that thing to hold it together. And yeah, and that's just what you see above the water. What went on below the water as far as putting in the drilled shafts for the footings that were approximately 12 feet wide and 150 feet deep below the riverbed that had to be filled with rebar and concrete and build coffer cells. And it's incredible. It's been an incredible project to watch, and it's moving forward. Once we can get the bridge connected, we can then start working on pouring the deck and keep moving towards completion.
7: And what's the anticipated date for completion?
6: Spring of next year, so about a year. So it's

0: there's paint down now, but we got to come in and groove it in and paint it. Hopefully by the first week of June, they'll be doing that. Right now, they are working on the driveways and the trail, the connecting the driveways to the new resurfacing. And yeah, I think that kind of covers that and pretty much everything else that I can think of. There's still some work going on the avenue, some lane closures, but the paved shoulder project from Rudd to Floyd, just need to paint all the lines. So hopefully that'll be done next month. So a lot of these projects are progressing and some of them wrapping up. So it's been a good start to the season.
1: Pete, as always, we appreciate it. And we'll, if you have an opportunity, we'll try to catch up with you again next week.
0: That's the plan.
1: All right. Thank you, sir. Appreciate it.
0: All right. Thanks, Bob.
1: You bet. Pete Olmstead with the Iowa Department of Transportation here on your hometown news station, AM 1300 KGLO.
2: Bottom line, grain analysts suggest keeping an eye on corn futures, a potential rally back above $5 from just 2 weeks ago. I'm Mark Oppel with your bottom line report at midweek. December corn reached a 52-week high, 506.5 on May 13th, and quickly backed off toward the 480 level. With good planting progress, favorable weather in major areas, and continued uncertainty on any resolution with Iran. Bottom line analysts say those factors still exist. Several supply-side items, though, create new optimism. Daily ethanol production recently exceeded 1.1 million barrels a day, the highest weekly level since mid-May 2019. A recent export sales report showed old crop sales nearly 84 million. That's a 17-week high. Finally, last Friday's monthly cattle on feed report showing increased cattle numbers, increased placements into the feed yard, first time that's happened in 2 years. December corn has exceeded $5 six times during the month of May. We see December breaking through that 506 level by mid-June. This is the bottom line report. Your health is your greatest wealth. Folks at Image Wellness hope you'll visit them on Facebook. That's our bottom line at midweek. I'm Mark Oppold, wishing you a profitable day.
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1: In the late 1800s and early 1900s, there were coal mines all over our state. Speculators first came to survey the town of Waukee in Dallas County in 1883. Two major mines opened there as the 1920s began. The Harris Mine opened on September 20, 1920, located 2.5 miles northeast of Hickman Road in Waukee. Another mine, owned and operated by the Schuller Coal Company, opened the following year, in 1921. The Schuller Mine was located 1 mile east of the Harris Mine and became the largest producer of coal in Iowa. It also had the deepest mine shaft, at a depth of 387 feet. At its peak, the Schuller Mine employed up to 500 men and used 32 mules. By the end of its 30-year run, the mine had reached 1.25 miles wide and 3.75 miles long, stretching from northeast of Hickman all the way past the boundaries of Waterford Road. A substantial mining camp community developed, including churches, a school, a dance hall, tavern, 2 restaurants, a hardware store, and a grocery store. Some of the workers, mostly immigrants from Italy, Croatia, and Sweden, lived in small homes built by Schuller, called South Camp and North Camp. They had no electricity or running water. A coal mine museum preserving this piece of Waukee's history opened in the town library in November 2013, featuring tools and artifacts from the time. Schuller Elementary, named for the coal company, opened in 2010, only 1,500 feet from where the company was once located. The largest production mine in Iowa, the Schuller Mine in Waukee, closed for good on this date in 1949. And that's Iowa Almanac for May 27th. Follow us on Twitter at Iowa Almanac. Until tomorrow, I'm Jeff Stein.
3: Thanks, Jeff. So 7:50 here at KGLO, 88 for a high today under a mostly sunny sky. Tonight, maybe a scattered storm early, otherwise mostly clear, 58 for a low tonight. Tomorrow, a high of 84 under a mostly sunny sky, partly cloudy, 84 for a high on Friday, 84 again on the Saturday with a partly cloudy sky, Sunday partly cloudy with a high of 81. We're at 65 sunny skies here at KGLO. Sports is next.
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0: Hey, Twins territory, it's Chris Atterbury. If the first two games in Chicago are any indication, tonight should be another dandy. You won't want to miss it. Connor Prelip's going to pitch for the Twins against righty David Sandlin, who will be making his Major League debut for the White Sox. Teams have split the first two in nail biters, and the winner today will have a leg up and earn at least a split of a four-game series. We're on the air at 6 o'clock, 6:40 first pitch. 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
3: .753, time to take a look at KGLO Sports. The Minnesota Twins, game two of their series last night with the Chicago White Sox in Chicago. And let's get the update from Chris Atterbury.
0: Well, it was a wild one on the south side of Chicago. The Twins strung together their first three hits of the ballgame in the fourth inning off of Sean Burke. A double from Larnick, a triple from Clemens, a single from Martin. That made it 2-0 in favor of Minnesota. And they wouldn't get another hit until the ninth inning. In the meantime, Joe Ryan was absolutely dominant. Joe Ryan gave up a couple of two-out singles in the fourth, then a couple of base runners in the seventh, but had gone seven scoreless with that 2-0 lead when he stared down Munetaka Murakami in the eighth inning with one out and one on. And Murakami, after making three outs against Joe, well, he got him for his 19th home run of the year. And it was a 2-2 ball game. It was still 2-2 into the 10th inning. Twins couldn't score in their half of the 10th, and it looked for all the world like the White Sox were going to walk it off for the fourth time this year. They had Murakami at the plate, runners on first and third against Taylor Rogers. One hopper to first baseman Josh Bell. He turns a three unassisted double play, and we go to the 11th. Again, the Twins had all sorts of struggles offensively, but in the 11th, boy, the weight of the world off their shoulders. Infield hit for Luke Keyshaw. Then after a strikeout of James Outman, Byron Buxton walked, and then Byron Buxton ran in front of me, a double by Brooks Lee. Here it comes. Swung on and lined into right field. They're never going to catch it. That one bounces on the warning track and hits the base of the wall. One run scores. Here comes Keyshaw. Buxton's right on his heels. He's going to score as well. It's a bases clearing 3-run double for Brooks Lee. And the Minnesota Twins take a 5-2 lead on what might be as big a hit as Brooks Lee has had this season. Just blinding speed from Buck to score that critical fifth run from first base. 30 runs batted in now, tied for the team lead for Brooks Lee. He has more plate appearances with bases loaded than anybody in baseball this year. He has 7 hits and 12 RBI in those spots. Yoendris Gomez came on to close it, and the Twins, an improbable 11th inning victory, 5-3 over the White Sox on your home for Twins baseball.
3: Game 3 of the series tonight, 6:40, as you just heard from Chris Atterbury moments ago prior to the sports starting. 6:40 of the first pitch, 6 o'clock pregame here on KGLO. Tomorrow it's a noon, actually it's a 1:10 start, 12:30 with the pregame show here on KGLO. Clear Lake opened up the season for softball with a 4-2 Lightning shortened win over New Hampton at Lions Field last night. 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After a scoreless first two innings, New Hampton scored their two runs on a two-out single by Casey Crawford. Lions responded to the bottom of the third with three runs and added another run in the fourth. Kyla Johnson was 2-for-2 with an RBI and run score, and also picked up the win in the circle. She struck out 6 in 6 innings of work. The game was halted after the top of the sixth inning. Clear Lake is 1-0 in the season. They will host West Fork later tonight. Lightning forced the suspension of the softball game between 10th-ranked and 3A Algoda and number 2 and 1A Newman in Mason City last night. The game was scoreless at the top of the fourth when play was halted. No word yet on when the game could be completed. Other softball scores last night, it was St. Edmund over St. Ansgar 12-2 in the first game of a doubleheader. The second game was postponed due to weather. Central Springs over Nashville Plainfield 11-6. West Fork over AGWSR 8-2. Belmont Clemmie over Bishop Garrigan 11-1. Forest City over Eagle Grove 8-2. Gunner Hayfield Ventura over North Iowa 12-8. West Hancock over Lake Mills 8-3. Pocahontas over North Union 5-3. Dr. Toot over Rockford 9-6. North Butler over Hampton Dumont Cal 10-0. Blue Lake and Humboldt split it over Central Conference baseball. Doubleheader last night in Humboldt. Wildcats taking the opener 2-1 in 8 innings. The Lions are able to bounce back in the nightcap with a 6-3 win. Clear Lake 4-1 overall, 3-1 in the conference. They're off until they host Boone on Friday. Other baseball last night, Central Springs shut out Dasher Plainfield 8-0. North Butler in New Hampton, that game was suspended in the top of the sixth with a tie game at 1. And they will determine whether or not they're going to make up the rest of that or not later on. Bishop Garrigan swept Belmont Clemmy 8-1 and 23-0. Forest City over Eagle Grove 10-0. West Hancock 2-1 over Lake Mills. Hampton Dumont Cal sweeps Iowa Falls Alton 15-6, 3-2. Algota sweeps Clearing Hillfield Downs 20-1 and 4-2. And Webster City over St. Edmund 4-1, 8-0. Sedansky's time for 7th in the 1A Boys State Golf Tournament at the Westwood Golf Course in Newton. Harris Lake Park is the first team leader with a 23 over par. Lloyd and Helmand South Wittesheek are tied for 2nd at 26 over. Sedansky's tied with Woodbine for that 7th place position at 44 over. Jackson Halverson had the Saints' best individual score. It's tied for 19th at 8 over. Girls Regional Soccer last night, 1A Region 7. Charles City beat Hampton Dumont Cal 2-1. 1A Region 5, it was Wright County over Greene County 2-0. Boys Regional Semifinal Soccer tonight in 2A Region 3. It was Benton Schulzberg, will be Benton Schulzberg at Clear Lake and South Tama County at Gilbert on the other side of the bracket. 2A Region 1, Hampton Dumont Cal will be at Unity Christian Orange City. The other side of the bracket has Sergeant Bluff Luton at Sioux Center. 3A Region 2, Mason City will be at Dallas Center Grimes, while EDM will be at North Pole. Iowa men's basketball coach Ben McCullum says player retention was a key as the Hawks are building for next season. 10 players returned from a team that finished 24-13 and made a run to the Elite Eight of the NCAA tournament.
10: We feel like we kept the right guys, and we feel like they can really take big steps in the right direction, and our program is going to be about development anyway. And so you need to make sure that you retain as many as you can possibly retain, especially in the infant stages of your program. You know, it's just, we're still, you know, obviously we've made a nice run, but we're still in the infant stages of building that culture and building a program that can sustain itself year in and year out.
3: On the four newcomers are two freshmen, 6'7", Jaden Kuhn from Storm Lake, and 6'9", Ethan Harris, who hails for the state of Washington. McCullum talks about his expectations for those freshmen.
10: I try not to have too many preconceived notions as to how quickly they can adapt, just because then it doesn't keep a level playing field. But, you know, obviously Jaden's freakishly athletic, elite personality, elite energy, just a great person, and the same goes for Ethan. You know, just a little bit different skill set, but both of them from a personality and fit perspective is probably about as good as you get.
3: Hawks also added St. Mary's center Andrew McKeever and Illinois State guard Tyree Coleman via the transfer portal. Summer workouts begin next month. Again, the Twins and the White Sox, game 3 of their series in Chicago. 6:40 with the first pitch, 6 o'clock the pregame. 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
12: From ABC News, I'm Sherry Preston. In a couple of hours, President Trump will gather his cabinet at the White House to discuss where things stand in the war with Iran, which has been underway for 3 months now. ABC senior Washington correspondent Rachel Scott is at the White House.
13: President Trump will be hosting a cabinet meeting here at the White House amid all of this uncertainty on whether there will be a deal with Iran and amid those escalating tensions. The president and senior administration officials had been optimistic about the progress of these talks, but this morning, still nothing has been finalized, and Iran is vowing retaliation after the U.S. launched what it called self-defensive strikes in the region.
12: President Trump's endorsement helped Texas Attorney General Ken Paxton defeat incumbent Senator John Cornyn in the Republican primary in that state. Next up, the midterm election in November, where Paxton will take on Democrat James Tallarico. Here's ABC Washington Bureau Chief Rick Klein.
14: Tallarico has become just a fast-rising star in the Democratic Party, only 37 years old, but he's been in the Texas legislature for years now, and he's got a reputation as someone more on the progressive side than the moderate side, but someone that has been apt to make some surprises. And famously, he broke through with an interview with Joe Rogan, and Rogan encouraged him to run for president.
12: Cruz working at the White House building a UFC ring on the South Lawn for a fight on President Trump's birthday. As the World Health Organization says, the Ebola outbreak is spreading faster than it can be contained. The CDC is asking its workforce for help.
15: An internal email obtained by ABC News shows acting CDC director Dr. Jay Bhattacharya urging employees to volunteer to screen Americans returning from Ebola hot zones for possible signs of the virus. The U.S. is one of several countries tightening travel restrictions amid the rapidly growing outbreak.
12: ABC's Faith Abube at the CDC. One person killed, nine injured, nine still missing after a chemical tank rupture at a paper mill in Longview, Washington. You're listening to ABC News.
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20: These statements have not been evaluated by the FDA. This product is not intended to diagnose, treat, cure, or prevent any disease.
12: The mother of NFL quarterback Will Levis now says her son spent an exorbitant amount of money trying to get a leaked sex tape made with his ex, Gia Duddy, off the internet. Here's ABC's Sophie Flay.
21: The couple split up months after Duddy went viral during the 2023 NFL draft. Cameras capturing her reactions as Levis kept getting passed over during the first round. The attention helping to boost her profile on social media. Experts say high-profile couples like Levis and Duddy are common targets for hackers.
12: Five villagers among seven who were trapped in a cave that flooded last week in Laos have been found. There's still no sign of the other two, however, as the work gets underway to bring the men to safety. ABC's Maggie Rooley has more from the foreign desk.
22: We do know that rescuers have been rushing this whole week to pump water out of the cave after those people initially got trapped inside when flash floods blocked their exit out. They've also been yelling for the divers, trying to find signs of life and exact locations, but they say while this cave is actually relatively small, the hardest part of this rescue is how narrow the cave is and trying to navigate these passageways.
12: The best young spellers in the English language are competing in the Scripps National Spelling BEE this week. The B began back in 1925, but this is the 98th competition because it was canceled during World War II for a couple of years. This year's champ will be the 111th because it's ended in a two-way tie several times and an eight-way tie in 2019. This is ABC News.
23: You think a ticket for not wearing your seatbelt is the worst that could happen? A fine, an inconvenience, a little embarrassment. But then comes the crash. There are injuries, a hospital bed, the long road to recovery, the moments you'll miss. Suddenly, a ticket doesn't seem so bad. That ticket? That was nothing. Click it. Don't risk it. 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
3: Sunny skies at Radio Park at this 8 o'clock hour and 68 degrees. Good morning. Here's a look at local news. From the KGLO newsroom, I'm Bob Fisher reporting. Iowa Democratic Party leaders have developed a new plan for the 2028 Iowa caucuses, hoping National Party leaders will put Iowa back in a leadoff position for the next presidential election. O.K. Henderson with more.
25: In an interview with the Des Moines Register, Iowa Democratic Party Chair Rita Hart indicated two big changes will be proposed to answer critics. All participants will indicate their presidential preferences on paper, just like Iowa Republicans do in their caucuses. That gets rid of having Iowa Democrats stand, divide into groups on caucus night to show support for candidates, and then wait until the much maligned math process is done. That math process determines whether a second round of that style of voting is necessary because a candidate doesn't have enough support in the room. Hart also told the Register the party can no longer restrict participation to one cold night and will propose an early voting system so Democrats can indicate their presidential preferences by mail. That answers critics who say many Iowans can't participate in the caucuses because of work, family, or personal conflicts. Radio Iowa, I'm O.K. Henderson.
3: Iowa Democrats will present these ideas at a meeting of National Democrats that starts today in Washington, D.C. I was among a dozen states hoping to secure one of four or five early voting slots in the 2028 presidential election. Iowa Democrats lost their first-in-the-nation position after data collection problems led to a delay in the results of their 2020 Iowa caucuses. Iowa Republicans maintain their first-in-the-nation slot in 2024, and party leaders indicate they're poised to be in that position again in 2028. State officials say Iowa's elections are more secure than ever due to many layers of security. Secretary of State Paul Pate is the state's commissioner of elections.
1: I want Iowans to hear this clearly. When you cast your vote in June for the primary, your vote will be counted fairly, accurately, and securely.
3: Pate held a news conference Tuesday in the Iowa National Guard's Emergency Operations Center. Eugene Cowles, a special agent in charge of the FBI's regional office in Omaha, where an election command post is operating.
2: We're focused on threats from adversarial nation states. We're focused on cyber threats from criminal actors. And we're focused on threats from hacktivists.
3: Hacktivists are computer hackers who are part of small groups of the shared ideology, often associated with foreign adversaries. Three-term Iowa Congressman Randy Feenstra says he's confident he'll win the Republican Party's nomination for governor next Tuesday.
5: I will win the majority, and I've done it. I've delivered results time and time again. I was head of sales of a large candy company and grew it. I was city administrator of our community and dramatically grew it. I was county treasurer, lowered taxes. I was in the state senate, chair of Ways and Means, where I wrote the largest tax reduction in Iowa history. I was in Congress working with President Trump, where we wrote the largest tax cut in U.S. history. When I'm governor, I'll get it done, and I'll take the state to new heights.
3: Feenstra is one of five Republicans running for governor, and to win the primary, a candidate must win at least 35% of the vote. The other candidates that are running for the Republican nomination are businessman Zach Lane, former state agency director Adam Steen, Pastor Brian Sherman, and State Representative Eddie Andrews. Now, if none of them clear the 35% needed to win the nomination outright, delegates to the Republican Party State Convention will choose the GOP nominee on June 13th. The USDA proposes moving a large seed bank for corn from the University of Illinois Urbana-Champaign to the central Iowa city of Ames. There's concern the move would endanger the climate-controlled 100,000 samples of corn, some of them a century old, in addition to being redundant and very expensive. Iowa U.S. Senator Chuck Grassley says, though, he's not worried about the proposal. Researchers in plant genetics around the world request samples to the collection in Illinois so they can study things like resistance to diseases and the elements. USDA officials have not been forthcoming about the motives for the proposed move, just that it's part of the agency's organizational restructuring. Grassley says he's not heard a reason, but officials with the Maize Genetics Cooperation Stock Center in Illinois fear it's politically motivated based on red versus blue states.
6: I wish I knew why they're moving it, because I don't know whether it makes much difference whether it's in Ames or Champaign, Illinois. But I expect that the seed will be preserved.
3: Ames is home to the USDA's North Central Regional Plant Introduction Station. The agency is also proposing moving a soybean seed bank from the Illinois facility to Columbia, Missouri. A Missouri man charged with six counts of theft after being accused of defrauding a farm equipment dealer in Mitchell County has been given a suspended sentence after entering into a plea agreement. 37-year-old Bryson Applegate of Shelbyville, Missouri, allegedly agreed to rent, lease, or buy six pieces of equipment from Leadview Tractors of Osage between August 2023 and March 2024. With a criminal complaint stating that Applegate took possession of the equipment and turned around and sold it to somebody else. Complaint states Applegate did not have permission or the authority to sell any of the equipment, and in some cases had not even made a single payment on them. Applegate was charged with six counts of first-degree theft, each a Class C felony, punishable by 10 years in prison. As part of a plea agreement with prosecutors, Applegate agreed to plead guilty to one of the theft charges, with the other five counts being dismissed. In turn, prosecutors recommended that he be given a suspended sentence and that he serve 5 years probation while residing in Missouri. Mr. Judge Dieter Schroeder agreed with that recommendation during a sentencing hearing held last week in Mitchell County District Court. The Iowa Lottery CEO Matt Strawn says he's leaving to take over as the president and CEO of the West Des Moines marketing and communications firm Strategic America. Strawn became the third person to lead the lottery when he took over in 2019 and says he's ready for a new challenge. Strawn had previously been the chair of the Iowa Republican Party and his own public affairs firm when he accepted the lottery position. Strawn started leading in the Iowa Lottery just as the pandemic was getting underway.
7: It was a crash course in learning the business because initially
0: As you may recall, you know, lottery sales declined dramatically almost overnight as folks weren't leaving their homes. So it required me to understand the business and how we could stabilize the business.
3: Strong will take over at Strategic America on June 8th. And Iowa Department of Natural Resources program where experts visit Iowa wastewater treatment plants and find ways to help them improve is going to continue. DNR Water Quality Resource Coordinator Adam Schneider says they work with a Connecticut company and they provide specialized technical consulting, remote coaching, and in-person training as they've helped 6 municipal wastewater treatment plants optimize their process. The main goals are to reduce point source nutrient discharges, nitrogen, and phosphorus in the waterways and lower energy consumption. They can spend up to $200,000 over 2 years of the EPA funding from the Gulf Hypoxia Program.
4: The project directly supports implementation of the Iowa Nutrient Reduction Strategy and the Gulf Hypoxia Action Plan. So just wanted to provide this will be an expanded effort from what we've done the last 3 years through 2022 to 2024.
3: Snyder says they've seen some good success, Atlantic being one of the most recent success stories. They reduced nitrogen by 97% and phosphorus by 89%. Also seeing $8,000 in energy cost savings by implementing recommended operational changes. And a grand reopening date of August 6th is now set for the Herbert Hoover Presidential Library and Museum in West Branch. The facility, which first opened in 1962, is undergoing a top-to-bottom, inside-and-out renovation. The $20 million remodel forced the library and museum to close in January 2025. It's undergoing a 100% change in its floor plan. That's according to Bundy McCarty, the president and CEO of the Herbert Hoover Presidential Foundation.
7: We're excited to welcome visitors back to see the museum in a new light. And really, our focus is, of course, on making sure that Hoover is seen as such a remarkable person, had a remarkable life, and is still really relevant today.
3: All the public galleries have been gutted, and they're being rebuilt with new technology, immersive exhibits, expanded storytelling, and interactive educational experiences to tell the story of the nation's 31st president. The lobby area is also being expanded, and there's a 2,200-square-foot addition. McCarty says all the exterior stonework is from the exact same vein of Anamosa limestone from the same Stone City Quarry that was originally used in the 1960s. The reopening celebration will feature a formal ribbon-cutting ceremony, guest speakers, community festivities, and opportunities for visitors to experience the redesigned museum for the first time. That's a look at local news this hour. From the KGLO Newsroom, I'm Bob Fisher reporting. A look at funeral announcements of mother are on the way.
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3: 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Funeral Mass, 10:30 Thursday, tomorrow at St. Wenceslas Catholic Church in Duncan. Visitation will be held from 5 to 7 tonight at St. Wenceslas Catholic Church with the Rosary at 4:15, followed by a scriptural wake service. Cataldo Funeral Home in charge of the services. Jerry Barker, 70, a Brit, passed away on Monday at the Unity Point Health Trinity Regional Medical Center in Fort Dodge. Funeral Mass, 10:30, Saturday, May 30th at St. Wenceslas Catholic Church in Duncan. Burial will be at the St. Patrick's Catholic Cemetery in Britt. Visitation will be held from 5 to 7 on Friday at the Cataldo Funeral Home in Britt and continue 1 hour prior to the services at the church. Leland Peterson, 88, of Rural Clear Lake, passed away on Monday. Visitation 5 to 7 Friday at Shop Funeral Home in Forest City.

0: Funeral services will begin at 10 a.m. on Saturday at the Pilot Knob Luther Church in Forest City. Time of visitation will begin at 9 a.m., the morning of the service at the church. Paul Eugene Cervantes, 65, passed away on Saturday at Mercy Wentworth Iowa Medical Center. Celebration of life, 10:30 Friday at Hogan Brevermore Colonial Chapel, with burial taking place at the Elmwood St. Joseph Cemetery of Mason City. Douglas Carl Peters, 74, of Portland, passed away on May 21st at his home. Memorial service will be held on June 19th at the St. James Lutheran Church. A time will be announced at a later date. Hogan Brevermore Colonial Chapel is in charge of the arrangements. Alan Anderson, 98, of Clemmie, passed away on Monday, May 18th, at the Concord Care Center in Garner. Funeral services, 1:30 this afternoon at the Catawba Funeral Chapel in Garner. Visitation will be held 1 hour prior to the services at the funeral chapel. Los Callaway, 86, of Highland, Illinois, formerly a Brit, passed away Friday, May 22nd, at St. Joseph Hospital in Highland. Funeral service, 10:30 Friday at First Lutheran Church in Brit. Visitation 4 to 6 on Thursday at the Catawba Funeral Home. Continue 1 hour prior to the services at the church. Grace Louise Piper, 84, passed away on Friday. Funeral service 11 o'clock tomorrow at the Hogan Brevermore Colonial Chapel in Mason City. Burial will follow at the Memorial Park Cemetery. Visitation 4 to 6 this afternoon at the Hogan Brevermore Colonial Chapel in Mason City. Larry Dean Hoffman, 84, of Clear Lake, passed away on Friday at the Rockwell Community Nursing Home. Funeral service, 10:30 this morning at Ward Van Slyke Colonial Chapel in Clear Lake. Visitation will take place 1 hour prior to the service from 9:30 till 10:30. Roger Herringay, 86, of Clear Lake, passed away on Monday, May 18th. Funeral service, 11 a.m. on Tuesday, June 2nd at the Clear Lake United Methodist Church. Visitation will be held at the church from 10 to 11 prior to the service. Ward Van Slyke in charge of the arrangements. And Jerome Storksberry, 83, of Mason City, passed away on Tuesday, May 19th at home. Funeral service at 10:30 Saturday at Major Erickson Funeral Home. Visitation will be held prior to the service from 9 to 10:30 at the funeral home. That's a look at today's funeral announcements here on KGLO, brought to you as a courtesy of Major Erickson Funeral Home in Mason City. A look at weather is next here on KGLO.
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0: K21 here at KGLO as we take a look at weather at this hour. Now for the next 7 days, not much in the means of precipitation after he picked up. We picked up over 6/10 of an inch of precipation midnight to midnight yesterday on Tuesday. And the month to date, we picked up just under 2.7 inches, which is about an inch and 6/10 below normal. If we look back at since March 1st, we picked up just under 8 inches, but there's still 2 3/4 precipitation below normal for this time of the year, up to this time of the year, we should say. So Still a little bit dry, and it will be dry for the most part for the next 7 days as mostly sunny sky, 88 for a high today, with winds out of the southeast at 5 to 10. Very slight chance of a scattered thunderstorm early on Wednesday night tonight with a low of 58, winds out of the east at 5 to 10. For tomorrow, mostly sunny with a high of 84, east winds at 8 to 15. Thursday night, mostly clear, low of 55. Friday, partly cloudy with a high of 84, southeast winds at 5 to 10. Friday night, partly cloudy, a low of 55. Saturday, partly cloudy with a high of 84. Saturday night, partly cloudy, a low of 54. Sunday, partly cloudy with a high of 81. Sunday night, partly cloudy, a low of 53. Monday, partly cloudy with a high of 82. Monday night, partly cloudy, a low of 52. Tuesday, mostly sunny with a high of 82. Well, looking across the region at the 8 o'clock hour, everything reporting in as sunny skies across the region. And temperatures range from 68 Algona, as well as Forest City, Hampton, and Charles City, all at 68. It is 70 in Fort Dodge. It is 70 in Estherville as well. 72 in Clarion and Webster City. 73 this hour in Iowa Falls. In Mason City, a light southeasterly wind at about 3 to 5 miles per hour. The relative humidity is at 81%. The barometric pressure is on the rise at 30.02 inches. Sunny skies here at Radio Park on the east side of Mason City, and we are at 68 degrees. 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As we are at, coming up on 8:24 here on KGLO, we've got Managing for Profit coming up from Brownfield in just a couple of moments. In fact, we'll take a look at that right now. We've got an update from ABC News. We've got some other a little feature from ABC News as well. And that's one of the nice things with ABC News. They can give us some expanded things to look at and some of the things going on the world scene. So we'll be doing that here after 8:30 as well. All here on your hometown news station, AM 1300 KGLO. 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But let's head to Brownfield, Managing for Profits.
7: Collaboration between the Conservation Technology Information Center and Cargill is expanding a farmer-led soil health program across the Midwest. I'm Erin Anderson with Managing for Profit on Brownfield. Ryan Heiniger with CTIC says Cargill's success from the ground up program will bring additional regenerative ag directly to farmers. We'll find out more right after this on Brownfield.
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7: Heiniger with the Conservation Technology Information Center says Cargill's success from the Ground Up program, a farmer-led soil health initiative, is bringing additional ag resources directly to farmers across the Midwest.
10: Our role with Cargill, and really appreciate their support to allow CTIC to continue to build on four decades of work with farmers and the ag and conservation sectors to ultimately help farmers adopt new practices, of course, with a strong emphasis in soil health, but it's about the how, right? We want to be able to share that knowledge so that ultimately other farmers are more successful, can avoid some of those common pitfalls. And we know from a lot of different research that farmers really appreciate hearing from other farmers, learning from other farmers. What we're really wanting to do is create this community of farmers, mentors, mentees, and also other advisors, right? These could be CCAs, other CTIC members joining forces so that we're all bringing expertise, different perspectives, leveraging resources together, but really to sustain these peer networks over the long haul.
7: Through a grant from Cargill, CTIC will provide local funding opportunities to cover the costs for summer field days and winter workshops. Elena Jacobs, a conservation agronomist at Cargill, says the partnership is focused on long-term sustainability in agriculture.
11: These organizations we're partnering with have the same goal that we have, and that's to help farmers keep their lands productive far into the future. So sustainability really for us means supporting those soil resources that are critical, supporting farmers in being economically viable.
7: Since launching in 2023, Success from the Ground Up has reached more than 193,000 people through workshops, field days, online resources, and peer networks, with more than $3 million invested in 13 organizations across 10 states. CTIC is currently seeking farmer nominations in Illinois, Iowa, Missouri, and Ohio. Applications must be submitted by June 1st. For more information about Success from the Ground Up, visit brownfieldagnews.com. I'm Erin Anderson. 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
14: From ABC News Tech Trends. American Airlines will soon be installing Starlink Wi-Fi in its planes. That's the internet service from Elon Musk's SpaceX, which relies on a network of satellites in low Earth orbit. Cybersecurity experts are raising concern about AI being used to scam people who are trying to book summer travel. Kane McGladry is a senior member of the tech-focused public charity IEEE. He says there are several tactics criminals can employ with AI.
15: Criminals are using AI to scrape your social media and then write realistic messages that sound like they're from the hotel or the restaurant that you booked. And those will use things like social data, like your kids' names or your specific travel dates to try and sound legitimate before, and here's the pivot, they'll demand payment through a method like Venmo or Zelle or crypto or a wire transfer.
14: McGladry says a good way to avoid getting scammed, always check the URL of the website you're on for typos. With Tech Trends, I'm Mike Dabusky, ABC News.
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17: ABC News, I'm Sherry Preston. No signs of progress yet in talks between the U.S. and Iran, days after President Trump announced a deal had been largely negotiated. The president meets with his entire cabinet later this morning. One person dead, nine unaccounted for after a chemical tank ruptured in Washington state.
18: The facility, which employs about 1,000 people, makes a variety of paper goods. Officials say the 900,000-gallon tank contains white liquor, a mixture of chemicals that can burn the skin or burn the lungs if inhaled. Efforts to find other victims temporarily called off overnight because the chemicals remaining in the tank made it too volatile.
17: ABC's Melissa Adan. President Trump had a post this morning calling former President Joe Biden a crooked politician after Biden sued the Department of Justice. The lawsuit looking to stop the release of recordings that were central to a special counsel probe around his handling of classified documents. This is ABC News.
13: From Mason City to your hometown, we've got the information you need. 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
14: Drake makes even more history with his triple album release. Janis STFU hit number one on the Billboard Hot 100, giving Drake his 14th number one song. That breaks Michael Jackson's record for the most number ones on the list by a solo male artist. Olivia Rodrigo is revealing some new details about her upcoming album. It'll be divided into two halves to reflect its title, which is You Seem Pretty Sad for a Girl So in Love. First section is called Girl So in Love, while the second is You Seem Pretty Sad. The album releases June 12th. BTS is teaming up with Oreo for limited edition cookies. They'll have purple wafers and a cream center that tastes like hot dog, a brown sugar stuffed Korean pancake. And happy birthday to rapper Andre 3000, who turns 51 today. Mike Dubusky, ABC News.
13: From Mason City to your hometown, we've got the information you need. Turn us on at home, work, and in the car. 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

0: 8:33. You're in your hometown news station AM 1300 KGLO, the KGLO morning program. And throughout this time at shortly after 8:30, right at this exact time, Brian Pauley for the Mason City Parks and Rec Department will be joining us for our monthly visit about what's going on at Park and Rec. And of course, we've got a big event coming up here in this weekend, as got a bunch of bicycle enthusiasts coming to town this weekend. The Prairie Rock Trails Bike Fest will be coming to Mason City this weekend, and Brian will be in on Thursday, that tomorrow at this time, to talk about that, as of course the ribbon cutting on Friday afternoon for the Prairie Rock Trails Bike Park on the northeastern side of Mason City. There'll be an open ride from 6 to 9 on Friday, and 7 for 10 there'll be live music and food trucks. The big day will be on Saturday with the Women's Clinic at 9:30 Mountain Bike Tour, 11 o'clock throughout the rest of the day, Vendor Expo and a Jump Jam competition. And then on Sunday, different clinics and rides going on Sunday as well. So it should be a fun weekend. Prairie Rock Trails Bike Fest. Brian Pauley from the Mason City Parks Rec Department will be in to talk about that event, as well as other things going on in Mason City. Well, as you know, ABC has taken over the reins here on KGLO when it comes to news programming, national and international news programming, as CBS Radio News, they ceased operations back on Friday. And one of the nice things we have with ABC News, of course, we've got a national sports cast at 7:25 each morning. We have different features as well that we can bring you, including sometimes taking a little bit more in-depth look at some of the issues going on in the national news right now. We're going to do that right now, as obviously Iran threatening retaliation against the United States. And it's always an interesting situation. It has been an interesting situation over the last few weeks. But let's go a little bit more in-depth here as we turn to ABC News here at 8:36.
1: This past weekend, President Trump gave some encouraging news. Amid ongoing negotiations in Qatar, he said, the framework of a peace deal with Iran had come into focus. And yet, less than 24 hours later, Trump said, actually, there's no rush. If anything, he said, diplomats should take their time crafting a broader deal. And by the end of the day Sunday, the U.S. had fired on Iranian naval facilities in what they described as a targeted strike. Yesterday, in a written statement read aloud to Iranians on state TV, Iran's new supreme leader warned there would be retaliation.
2: The clock cannot be turned back, and the nations and lands of the region will no longer be a shield for American bases.
1: Saying the U.S. would pay for its, quote, mischief. Let's take you to the region right now. ABC's chief foreign correspondent Ian Pannell is standing by. Ian, first up, what can you tell us about this American strike, I guess? What was it? How significant was it?
3: Yeah, I mean, this took place in southern Iran. CENTCOM is describing it as a self-defense operation, essentially, saying that it targeted Iranian fast boats. These are the boats that are used by the IRGC, the Islamic Revolutionary Guard Corps, which is essentially the military vanguard that protects the regime, that has been responsible for targeting some of the shipping inside that area, and also targeting missile launchers, which, of course, the U.S. and others have said, well, they were totally obliterated.
4: I would say we knocked out 85% of their missile capacity. It's very hard for them now to build missiles.
3: Clearly, Iran still retains that capability. Now, they haven't explicitly said what the threat was, but they did say it was to protect U.S., primarily naval personnel in the region. I think it speaks to the fragility of the ceasefire and the ongoing threat there, and the reality that despite all this bombing that's taken place, as billions and billions of dollars have been spent, Iran still remains a potent force.
1: Yeah, but that's the thing, Ian. That's what's so confusing to me is, we've heard now threats of retaliation from the Iranians. The U.S. has kept insisting that we are near a kind of peace deal. Not only have the Iranians denied that, but we keep actively firing on each other. So what are the potential next steps toward a peace deal, and what things are clearly standing in the way of that?
3: Yeah, I mean, Iran, of course, called it a serious violation. They said that they would retaliate, as we've seen before. For example, when the U.S. Navy intercepted Iranian boats that were trying to breach the blockade that the U.S. has put in place.
5: They also launched cruise missiles, drones, small boats at U.S. forces defending commercial shipping in the straits, and United States Navy MH-60 helicopters and Army AH-64 Apache helicopters successfully defeated those threats.
3: So you've kind of had this low-level tit-for-tat. Now, I don't think it means that the ceasefire isn't still there. One should expect that there are going to be these moments. But I think it speaks to the difficulty of actually trying to get a lasting peace if you can't even have this system in place where the US has got this naval blockade to try and stop any ships going to Iranian shores or leaving Iranian shores, and you don't have the free flow of vessels through the Strait of Hormuz, which we keep talking about.
6: How close would you say that you are to a deal right now with Iran?
4: Could happen any day. Could, and it might not happen, but it could happen any day.
3: We've heard many, many predictions that the end is in sight. We've seen lots of deadlines imposed by President Trump that have come and gone and had no impact.
4: I'm saying 2 or 3 days, maybe Friday, Saturday, Sunday, something, maybe early next week, a limited period of time.
3: Now, I think one thing is clear is that both sides, both the Iranians and the US, are saying, yes, there's been progress on some issues. That's fine. But the key sticking points, in particular Iran's nuclear program, still remains a major stumbling block.
4: We're going to either make sure they don't have a nuclear weapon, or we're going to have to do something very drastic.
3: President Trump taking social media yesterday, saying that Iran's going to give up its highly enriched uranium. It's got something like 1,000 pounds of highly enriched uranium. In other words, uranium that is enriched to such a level that it wouldn't take much more to then turn it into weapons grade. But it also has lower level highly enriched uranium, and it still has, despite all the bombing, the ability to cascade centrifuges. What does that mean? In other words, it means it still has the ability to create more highly enriched uranium. And Iran is saying that this is its right, as it is for many other countries, to have a peaceful nuclear program. Now, Israel and the US and many others feel that Iran's program is not peaceful at all. And despite all the optimism, the mood music that we're hearing from the president, from Secretary of State Rubio,
7: it's either going to be a good deal or there isn't going to be one.
3: The reality is there's no settlement on these issues. And having said over the weekend that a deal looks like it's going to be agreed in the coming 24 hours or days, we're now looking at a number of days without any obvious sign of an agreement. And I think that's part of the problem.
1: Ian, one other question, Ian, is Iran now appears to have started to restore internet access to its people. I think we forget that people in Iran have not been able to easily get the internet or word to the outside world very easily over the last couple of months. What does that new access say about how the Iranian regime either sees the war itself or sees its relationship with its people?
3: Yeah, I think it's absolutely the latter. I think it's an expression of confidence, which certainly wouldn't have been the case just a few months ago. Mm. The US and Israel never explicitly said this war is about regime change. But certainly for Israel, it absolutely was.
8: This is part of the effort to crack the regime. It's not going to happen in one day. We're 20 days into this war. Yes, we're seeing cracks.
3: And both Prime Minister Netanyahu and President Trump have encouraged the Iranian people to seize the moment to rise up and overthrow its rulers. Even though President

0: The point is, are they willing to go back out on the streets to communicate with each other over the internet, use the internet to foment a popular uprising? I think the judgment of the regime right now is absolutely no.
1: All right, Ian Pannell, they're in Tel Aviv right now, really clarifying. Thank you.
0: Thanks, Brad.
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3: In the military.
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10: Twins territory, it's Chris Atterbury. If the first two games in Chicago are any indication, tonight should be another dandy. You won't want to miss it. Connor Prelip's going to pitch for the Twins against righty David Sandlin, who will be making his Major League debut for the White Sox. Teams have split the first two in nail biters, and the winner today will have a leg up and earn at least a split of a four-game series. We're on the air at 6 o'clock, 6:40 first pitch. Join me alongside Glenn Perkins tonight on your home for Twins baseball.
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13: I think that AOC, if she gets in this race, she will be the immediate front runner. Now, she hasn't fully decided, according to Axios. She's launched a national tour in recent weeks without calling it one. If she jumps in, tell me what that does to Kamala Harris and Gavin Newsom and J.B. Pritzker and everybody else whose name is mentioned. Now, they're all basically one and the same, but in a Democratic primary, the most radical is probably going to win. There's never been a moment in time that I can think of in my lifetime where a party has been this extreme, this radicalized, this unpopular,

0: as the Democratic Party, and I stand by my belief.
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4: 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We often correlate the history of American agriculture with the expansion of row crops and livestock across the country. And indeed, the country grew on the backs of hard-working farm families. But other industries using corn, sugarcane, and other products also grew. Candy in America began with the 13 original colonies. Early settlers brought European traditions, and often they were simple sweets made from boiled sugar, molasses, honey, and other dried fruits. One of the first commercially sold candies, the Gibraltar, a hard candy made by Mrs. Mary Spencer in Salem, Massachusetts. That's today's American Agriculture History Minute. I'm Mark Oppold.
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0: of KGLO Sports. Well, the Minnesota Twins, game two of their four-game series with the Chicago White Sox last night, and it was a extra inning contest, a thriller, as Chris Atterbury tells us.
1: Well, it was a wild one on the south side of Chicago. The Twins strung together their first three hits of the ballgame in the fourth inning off of Sean Burke. A double from Larnach, a triple from Clemens, a single from Martin. That made it 2-0 in favor of Minnesota, and they wouldn't get another hit until the ninth inning. In the meantime, Joe Ryan was absolutely dominant. Joe Ryan gave up a couple of two-out singles in the fourth, then a couple of base runners in the seventh, but had gone seven scoreless with that 2-0 lead when he stared down Munetaka Murakami in the eighth inning with one out and one on. And Murakami, after making three outs against Joe, well, he got him for his 19th home run of the year, and it was a 2-2 ball game. It was still 2-2 into the 10th inning. Twins couldn't score in their half of the 10th, and it looked for all the world like the White Sox were going to walk it off for the fourth time this year. They had Murakami at the plate, runners on first and third against Taylor Rogers. One hopper to first baseman Josh Bell. He turns a three unassisted double play, and we go to the 11th. Again, the Twins had all sorts of struggles offensively, but in the 11th, boy, the weight of the world off their shoulders. Infield hit for Luke Kuechel. Then after a strikeout of James Outman, Byron Buxton walked, and then Byron Buxton ran in front of a double by Brooks Lee. Here it comes. Swung on and lined into right field. They're never going to catch it. That one bounces on the warning track and hits the base of the wall. One run scores. Here comes Kuechel. Buxton's right on his heels. He's going to score as well. It's a bases-clearing three-run double for Brooks Lee. And the Minnesota Twins take a 5-2 lead on what might be as big a hit as Brooks Lee has had this season. Just blinding speed from Buck to score that critical fifth run from first base. 30 runs batted in now, tied for the team lead for Brooks Lee. He has more plate appearances with bases loaded than anybody in baseball this year. He has 7 hits and 12 RBI in those spots. Yoendris Gomez came on to close it, and the Twins, an improbable 11th inning victory, 5-3 over the White Sox on your home for Twins baseball.
0: Game 3 of the series tonight, 6:40 of the first pitch, 6 o'clock pregame show here on KGLO. Tomorrow it's an afternoon game to get away, as it'll be 12:30 with the pregame, 1:10 the first pitch here on KGLO. Then the Twins head back out east, as they will be in Pittsburgh for three before returning home. 5:40 first pitch on Friday, 5 o'clock pregame show. Saturday, it's a 2:30 pregame and 3:05 first pitch. And then on Sunday, the day starts with Inside Twins at 11:30. Pregame at noon, the first pitch at 12:35. And then the Twins return right home for a week-long series of the White Sox for three and the Royals of Kansas City for four. Clear Lake opened up the softball season with a 4-2 lightning shortened win over New Hampton at Lions Field last night. Shared on KRIB and KRIBAM.com. After a scoreless first two innings, New Hampton scored their two-out single by Casey Crawford. Lions responded in the bottom of the third with three runs and then added another run in the fourth. Mikayla Johnson was 2-for-2 with an RBI. And run scored and also picked up the win in the circle, striking out six and six innings of work. The game was halted due to lightning after the top of the sixth inning. Clear Lake will host West Fork later tonight. Lightning forced the suspension of the softball game between number 10 and 3A Algoda and number 2 and 1A Newman in Mason City last night. That game was scoreless in the top of the fourth when play was halted. No word yet on when that game could be completed. Other softball last night, it was St. Emmeter's and Ansgar 12-2 in the first game of a doubleheader. The second game ended up being postponed because of the weather. Central Springs over Nashua Plainfield 11-6. West Fork over Ackley Geneva Wellsburg Steamboat Rock 8-2. Benmy Clemmy over Bishop Garrigan 11-1. Forest City over Eagle Grove 8-2. Gunn Hayfield Ventura over North Iowa 12-8. West Hancock over Lake Mills 8-3. Pocahontas over North Union 5-3. Dunkerton over Rockford 9-6. North Butler over Hampton Dumont Cal 10-0. Clear Lake and Humboldt split a pair of their Central Conference baseball games last night in Humboldt. Wildcats took the opener 2-1 in eight innings, but the Lions were able to bounce back in the nightcap with a 6-3 victory. Clear Lake 4-1 overall, 3-1 in the conference. They're off until they host Boone on Friday night. Central Springs over Nashville Plainfield, another baseball last night, 8-0. North Butler and New Hampton, they had their game suspended in the top of the sixth at 1-1. And a makeup will be determined at a later date. Bishop Garrigan swept Belmont Clemmy 8-0 and 8-1 rather, 8-1 and 23-0. Forest City over Eagle Grove 10-0. West Hancock over Lake Mills 2-1. Hampton Dumont Cal swept Iowa Falls Alden 15-6 and 3-2. Algoda over Clearing Goldfield Dallas 20-1 and 4-2. Webster City over St. Edmund 4-1 and 8-0. St. Ansgar's tied for seventh at the 1A Boys State Golf Tournament at the Westwood Golf Course in Newton. Harris Lake Park is the first day leader with a 23 over par. Boyden Hall and South Winneshiek are tied for second at 26 over. Sadansky is tied with Woodbine for the seventh place position at 44 over. Jackson Halverson have the Saints' best individual score. It's tied for 19th at 8 over. Girls soccer last night, it was in 1A Region 7. Charles City over Hampton, Dubai, Cal 2-1. In 1A Region 5, it was Wright County over Greene County 2-0. Boys regional semifinal soccer tonight in 2A Region 3. Clear Lake Coast, Vinton, Shelbsburg. South Tama County will be at Gilbert in the other side of the bracket. 2A Region 1, Hampton, Dubai, Cal at Unity Christian, Orange City. And Sergeant Bluff Luton's at Sioux Center. 3A Region 2, Mason City's at Dallas Center Grimes. 8 a.m. is at North Pole. Iowa men's basketball coach Ben McCollum says player retention was a key as the Hawks are building for next season. 10 players returned from a team that finished 24-13 and made a run to the Elite Eight.
2: We feel like we kept the right guys, and we feel like they can really take big steps in the right direction, and our program's going to be about development anyway. And so you need to make sure that you retain as many as you can possibly retain, especially in the infant stages of your program. You know, it's just, we're still... you know, obviously we've made a nice run, but we're still in the infant stages of building that culture and building a program that can sustain itself year in and year out.
0: Among the four newcomers are two freshmen, 6'7" Jaden Kuhn from Storm Lake and 6'9" Ethan Harris, who hails from the state of Washington. How much the freshmen will help next season is still to be determined.
2: It all depends on how quickly they can adapt to everything. I think they're both physically there. I think they're going to both be really, really good players in the Big Ten. You know, some people are quicker than others, and it just depends on how they come in.
0: And McCollum talks about his expectations for the freshmen.
2: I try not to have too many preconceived notions as to how quickly they can adapt, just because then it doesn't keep a level playing field. But, you know, obviously Jaden's freakishly athletic, elite personality, elite energy, just a great person, and the same goes for Ethan. You know, just a little bit different skill set. But both of them, from a personality and fit perspective, is probably about as good as you get.
0: Hawks also added St. Mary's center Andrew McKeever and Illinois State guard Tyree Coleman via the transfer portal as summer workouts begin next month. And former Iowa standout Geno Stone says his connection to another former Hawkeye, Micah Hyde, is one of the reasons he signed with the Buffalo Bills. Stone signed a free agent deal with the Bills after playing safety for the Cincinnati Bengals the past two seasons. Hyde spent the final six seasons of his NFL career playing safety in Buffalo.
3: So that's another person that I was able to, you know, get information about the whole, you know, organization about. So especially he's a fellow Hawkeye of mine. So just knowing what he did here, you know, he came from Green Bay, came here, and it really pushed his career, you know, a lot longer. You know, just being here and being around all the guys and kind of things they've done here. It's kind of one of the decisions I came here. You know, also, you know, having Josh Allen on the other side of the ball, knowing I got another great quarterback I get to play with.
0: Stone says as a veteran in the league, he believes he can help a team that has its sights set on a deep postseason run.
3: They're going to get a guy that's going to compete every day. You know, a guy that's going to be in the right spot at the right time, and, you know, a leader. You know, now I'm 7 years in the league. I feel like I've been around a lot to know what it takes to be a pro in this league and what it takes to win. You know, past few years, I haven't really got many of them wins, and be able to get the playoffs, but I know what it kind of takes to get to the next step. And, you know, my goal is to get back to the AFC Championship, win that, and get to the Super Bowl.
0: Stone spent the first four seasons of his NFL career with the Baltimore Ravens. It's again the Twins and the White Sox tonight, game three of the four-game series, 6:40 the first pitch. And 6 o'clock the pregame here on KGLO tomorrow, 12:30 pregame at 1:10 first pitch. And that's the KGLO morning program for this Wednesday.
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5: From ABC News, I'm Sherry Preston. Uganda has just ordered the immediate closure of its border with Congo as cases of Ebola surge. The World Health Organization says it's spreading faster than it can be contained. ABC's Faith Abubi has more from CDC headquarters in Atlanta.
6: The Atlanta airport is one of only three entry points right now where U.S. citizens coming in from Ebola-impacted area can fly into. JFK will start tomorrow. However, right now, the CDC is asking for volunteers, asking for help to screen these passengers, check their temperature, scan for the virus before they can walk through those doors and into the community.
5: The Strait of Hormuz is still closed as talks on ending the war with Iran continue. President Trump holding a cabinet meeting today to talk about it, but, says ABC's Ian Pannell in Tel Aviv,
7: despite all the optimism, the mood music that we're hearing from the president, from Secretary of State Rubio, the reality is there's no settlement on these issues. And having said over the weekend that a deal looks like it's going to be agreed in the coming 24 hours or days, we're now looking at a number of days without any obvious sign of an agreement.
5: Now, Iranian state television is reporting on the framework of an Iran-U.S. memorandum of understanding that includes a provision for lifting the U.S. naval blockade in exchange for restoring the number of commercial transit ships in the strait. Five people found inside a flooded cave in Laos. ABC's Maggie Rulies at the foreign desk.
6: Rescuers are saying right now their first priority is bringing food to the group inside the cave as they work out how to safely rescue them and actually get them through those narrow passageways back out into the open. Their other priority is finding the two others who remain missing.
5: Efforts to find the nine people still missing after a chemical tank explosion in Washington state are on hold because the chemicals remaining in that tank make it too volatile. One person was killed. You're listening to ABC News.
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12: These statements have not been evaluated by the FDA. This product is not intended to diagnose, treat, cure, or prevent any disease.
5: NASA revealing plans for building a base on the moon, with the first phase beginning this year.
13: It's an accelerated timeline aimed at outpacing China, which plans to land humans on the moon by 2030. NASA isn't going it alone, announcing new contracts with four companies, including Jeff Bezos' Blue Origin, which will build a lander to deliver rovers to the moon's surface. Elon Musk's company, SpaceX, is already under contract to build a system that will shuttle astronauts from the moon's orbit to

0: with Surface.
1: ABC's Sophie Flay. NASA wants a base on the moon. New York wants the Olympics again. ABC's Dave Packer has the story.
2: New York Governor Kathy Hochul says she wants to bring the Winter Olympics back to the Empire State. The idea would team up New York City with Lake Placid for a future bid, possibly for the 2042 Games. Hochul told The Athletic that she had significant meetings regarding bringing the Winter Olympics back to the state. Lake Placid already has Olympic history. It hosted the 1932 and 1980 Winter Games, including the famous Miracle on Ice, when the United States hockey team shocked the Soviet Union. Dave Packer, ABC News, New York.
1: Matthew Perry's personal assistant faces sentencing today in connection with Perry's death of a ketamine overdose in 2023. Kenneth Iwamasa faces up to 15 years behind bars. Britain's cybersecurity chief warning today artificial intelligence is an unstoppable force that's being weaponized in ways that closely resemble and fall just short of traditional warfare. Sherry Preston, ABC News.
3: You think a ticket for not wearing your seatbelt is the worst that could happen? A fine, an inconvenience, a little embarrassment. 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Suddenly, a ticket doesn't seem so bad. That ticket? That was nothing. Click it. 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
4: Mainly clear skies today with highs around 88. Southerly winds around 5 miles per hour. Mainly clear tonight, lows dip down to about 59. Bright sunshine expected tomorrow. High temperatures reach up to 84. Temps well above average Friday and Saturday with highs in the mid-80s. Looking further out, 80 Sunday, 81 Monday, and 82 on Tuesday. That's the weatherology forecast for AM 1300 KGLO. Right now, it's 72.
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0: Welcome back to the Ramsey Show in the Fairwinds Credit Union studio. Rachel Cruz, Ramsey personality, my daughter, is my co-host today. Matthew's in Portland, Oregon. Hi, Matthew. How are you?
1: Hi, good. How are you, Dave?
0: Better than I deserve. What's up?
1: Well, I'm just wondering how to, you know, attack this mess that I'm in, basically. I kind of figure out where to start.
2: What's going on, Matthew?
1: Well, I have a total of $48,090.49 of total debts. I have some goals for myself I want in the next year or so, but I want to climb out all of this before I can start doing those.
2: What are those goals?
1: I want to be able to buy a house. The house payment is kind of an interesting situation, family situation, sort of. So I have really great parents who basically are giving me $300,000 for a house, and I want to be able to be secure and able to buy a home, but I want to get out of all this debt I have before I do any of that.
0: What do you make?
1: So I make 77, my wife makes about 55.
0: Okay. Very good. All right. Okay, and so how much the $48,000? What's the breakdown on that?
1: It's $19,305 in student loans for my wife.
0: Mm-hmm.
1: $12,639 for one car, and $11,145 for another car.
0: Gotcha. Okay.
1: And then $1,545 on one credit card, and $3,139 on another.
0: Okay. All right. So when the two of you sit down at the kitchen table with the television off and you put these numbers in front of you, what do they tell you?
1: They've probably been living above our means. That's what it tells me.
0: Mm-hmm. Okay. But what they tell me is, I mean, you make $125,000 a year. You have $48,000 in debt. I think you can attack this debt fairly rapidly. The $300,000, is this a cash gift from
1: yes.
0: your parents?
1: Yes.
0: And where are you living now?
1: I'm living outside of Portland.
0: No, I mean, are you living in a rental?
1: I'm renting. Yeah, I'm renting.
0: Okay. And how much is your monthly rent?
1: $1,470.
0: Okay. And you're outside of Portland, Oregon, right?
1: Yeah.
0: Okay. What will $300,000 buy outside of Portland, Oregon?
1: It won't outright buy anything.
0: Oh, yes, it will.
1: I mean, it would get close.
0: It won't buy something you like, but it'll buy something.
1: It will buy something, sure. Yeah.
0: Okay. That's what I asked. What will it buy?
1: Small piece of property. Probably needs some fixing up at that price. Not too cheap up here, unfortunately.
0: No, I mean, that would be reasonable because the median house price in all of America, and Portland's much mm-hmm. more expensive than most of America,
1: mm-hmm. Right.
0: But the median house price is 400, right now, 400 and something thousand. In mm-hmm. the Midwest, it's, I can't see that, you're flipping it. But anyway, it's like
2: 400. 615 in the West.
0: In the West, but that mm-hmm. includes California. That's
2: well,
0: not,
2: includes Portland,
1: I mean,
2: too.
0: Okay, anyway, that's the median. You know, so you would be, like, but bottom line is you're going to be substantially lower than median. How old are you two?
1: I'm 29. My wife's 30.
0: Mm-hmm. Okay. All right. So,
2: it may not buy an outright house, though, outside of Portland.
0: Yeah, it will. Yeah, it will. It's just not a house he wants. Yeah, it definitely will. I mean, It 100% will buy one, but I'm not sure that you want to live in it, I want to live in it, or he wants to live in it.
2: Okay, that's fair.
0: I'm not saying it won't buy, I'm not going to say it won't buy a house. It definitely, you can find a property, 100% chance for 300 grand.
2: But
0: I'm not saying
2: that
0: none of us are going to like it, but we could find one. Okay.
2: Okay, now that we've gotten that established, for real.
0: Well, I mean, I'm still considering it, even if I don't like it.
1: So one thing that's interesting about this money is my folks want it split in a certain way. They want a title titled a certain way when we do it.
0: No, I'll pass.
2: Why?
0: No,
2: why?
0: I'll pass.
2: Wait, wait, stop, stop.
1: Cause
2: why?
1: Some issues.
2: Why?
1: Attendance and common title is what they would want.
2: I don't know what that is. I'm sorry. Say it again.
0: Why?
1: It's attendance and common title.
0: I know.
1: So
0: why?
1: I would think.
0: With them?
1: Why,
2: so they could have it if something happened to you?
1: No, between her and I.
2: Between okay. Your wife?
0: They don't like your wife.
2: Oh, yeah. No.
0: I'll pass.
1: So, I mean, they've done this for all five of us. We have five siblings. And their idea is that, not that they think anything's going to happen, but if it was, you know, this is their nest egg they've worked for a long time to keep and have, and giving it to us, they, if something was to happen between us, they wouldn't want some of that going towards, you know,
0: yeah,
1: in a divorce or something.
0: I'm sorry, I completely disagree with them, and I would turn that gift down.
2: If it requires that, yeah.
0: If the gift is contingent upon splitting you and your wife, and to protect you from your wife and protect them from your wife, no thank you. They are now interfering in my household. They came across my threshold. No thank you. I'll have to pass.
1: And then
0: I would not do that to Rachel and Winston in 1,000 years. And if I did, Winston would bow up and he would be right.
2: Well, if that happened to me, I feel like I'd be pissed. I'd be
0: yeah.
2: Like, oh, we just got married. Like, I don't know.
0: No.
2: I don't like it.
0: Nope. Nope.
1: Yeah, so I have about $47,000 invested in a brokerage account, and I just really want to get.
0: If I were you, I would just start working my way out of debt. Work your baby steps. You guys need, the two of you need to get on a budget together, and you need to be on beans and rice and beans, and let's start paying off these $48,000 worth of debt with your $125,000, and then start saving towards a house. But you're gonna do it unless your wife bows up, and she should. But you guys are probably going to do this, but you shouldn't do it. This is bad medicine.
2: Well, it's just bad relation. The it's whole relational medicine. Side.
0: Yeah, it's not good. You're inserting spiritual things into this that shouldn't be there. This is bad. Yeah. And sorry, mom and dad, you don't get that level of control. Well, if you want my money, you have to do it that way. Okay, I'll pass on your money then. You're not driving a wedge between me and my wife. Not a chance. You don't have enough money to do that. And so, because you don't have enough money to be generous, instead you're still got your fingers in everything and you can't let go. Ugh, control people. No, and all my siblings did it. Oh, I'm sorry. Hey, you get to be the first one to say, well, all the siblings didn't do it. I didn't. There you go.
2: Oh, man.

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1: Today's question comes from Allison in Alaska. I recently discovered my husband has been opening credit cards, maxing them out, and only making the minimum payments each month. Should I put my home into a trust to ensure it cannot be touched by his decisions? All of our assets are in my name since I owned them because I owned them before we met, and we both agreed that they need to be protected for my children to inherit. I fully understand the bigger issue of him hiding debt, but first, I need to take steps to fully protect my children's future before addressing the elephant in the room. Oh, man. Would a trust protect the home?
0: I don't know Alaska law. In most states, if you enter a marriage owning a piece of real estate, you will exit that marriage owning that same piece of real estate. Now, then the question becomes, if he takes out a bunch of debt, can they put a lien on the house that she owns because he's married to her? And in some states, they can. So in some states, they could lien, in the event it's an unpaid credit card debt, for instance, could become a lawsuit that would become a judgment against any real estate. And his marital rights to that real estate in some states would be, it would cloud the title for her children. And putting it in a trust probably won't change that. You'd have to ask an attorney about all that. Here's the thing. When we're talking about, when I'm teaching leaders in small business, and we coach, in Entree Leadership, we coach about 10,000 small businesses. And when I'm teaching, for instance, business legal issues from a business perspective more than a legal perspective, I remind those guys that contracts are useless when you are contracting with a crook. You can't sign a contract with a crook and then yell later, I have a contract, because it's not worth the paper it's written on. You've heard that saying. And the reason is you just did a deal with someone who doesn't have integrity. And so you could put the house in a trust, and according to Alaskan law, that could protect it. That's possible. But then he could just decide to sue you in divorce court because you fraudulently did the trust without his permission, even though you didn't. Mm-hmm. He could just make that crap up, and you can make up crap in a lawsuit in any state and just file a lawsuit and just make up crap. It's called pleadings, okay? And so what you do is just make up crap and file a lawsuit. And the only recompense the other party has is to spend thousands and tens of thousands and hundreds of thousands of dollars to disprove the lie that was in the pleading.
1: And that'll be coming out of her pocket.
0: By the way, that's going to cost you the house mm-hmm. in legal fees to defend against a crook. So the problem is you can't anticipate the moves of a crook, except that they're going to be a crook. That we can establish. And now I'm talking about your husband. And so you can't fix this problem with a legal document, ultimately. You might make it somewhat safer, but you'll be under the illusion that it's done, and it's not done until the crook quits crooking, until the husband quits being a jerk and hiding and spending like he's in freaking Congress and running up credit card debt. So you have to deal with the problem. The elephant in the room is going to crap on whatever you try. So you got to deal with the elephant. Because 100% chance you're going to have elephant crap if you don't. There's 100% chance. And no matter what you do, it's going to have poop on it. So, I mean, you really have to deal with it. So you got to go out. There's no legal maneuver that makes this guy not be a problem. Except divorce, and he's not a problem, and he's still a problem until the divorce is final. And I'm not suggesting divorce, but I am suggesting that
1: You could go
0: do everything exactly right according to Alaska law, and he could make up a big story and file a lawsuit, and you will spend the cost of the house defending it. That's my point. Can you tell that's happened to me? Yeah. And so, I mean, people make up crap. Okay. They just lie. And the court system allows them to get away with it.
1: Yeah. So for you, Allison, I mean, honestly, yes, if you wanted to go and do it to make yourself feel better, that's great. But the the elephant is in the room, just like you're saying, Dave, thing that it does.
0: Call the zoo.
1: It has to
0: come get their elephant. He's lost. Yeah. Oh, my gosh. Yeah.
1: It's really sad. I mean,
0: it's horrible that you're facing this, but you're trying to fix the problem without fixing the problem, and you can't. You're going to have to fix the problem. You got to deal with the dude. The dude is the problem, not your legal structure.
1: It's going to be,
0: So you can't get there.
1: A lot to unpack. Sorry, Allison.
0: Yeah. Mm. So an example of that is, okay, you do a will and you do a full estate plan. That doesn't keep someone from suing.
1: Mm-hmm.
0: They might not win.
1: It'd be very hard for them to win.
0: You can put a very detailed thing in place, but by the time you finish writing checks to lawyers so they can send their kids to Harvard, by the time you finish writing all those checks, you ain't going to feel like you won, although you won. And so you're still dealing with, entitled little trust fund baby brats who didn't get what they wanted, and so they sue the estate. And so the problem was not how the estate was structured. The problem was you raised entitled trust fund baby brats. And so you suck as a parent. That's what that was. And so you got to go back and deal with the issue, because the legal system there's not legal processes or systems that protect the righteous from being sued or from having to run up legal fees to offset.
1: Yeah, but a will, and I mean, that stuff holds up in court for people out there to get a will in place and to get these things.
0: You need to get a will, and it will hold up in court.
1: But if you have crazy in your family,
0: you might spend $100,000 making sure that will is upheld. Yeah. You might spend
1: $100,000.
0: But still do it. So, yeah, do it anyway. It's your only shot. But don't do that and say, this fixes the crazy in my family, because you still hadn't dealt with the crazy. That's the problem. You got to go to the root behavior when you're dealing with this. And so when I'm teaching these small business guys, I'm like, don't sign a contract with a crook. Here's an idea. If he's a known crook, the guy's doing cocaine, I'm kind of worried about him. Well, then quit using him as a sub. Hello. No kidding. He's going to steal everything off your job site, dumb butt. He's doing coke. Hello. Have some sense. You know, this is the stuff I get. All these questions on Entree Leadership all the time. It's the same thing. So you got to fire the sub.
1: That's a lot of cocaine.
0: You got to get rid of it. Well, we got it. This is a great segment. We got elephant poop. We got cocaine. We got elephants in the
1: Lord
0: room.
1: Lord have mercy.
0: There's so many metaphors here. Now there's an elephant on cocaine.
1: All because of Allison's question.
0: Oh, poor Allison.
1: Question of the day.
0: Poor Allison. You got to deal with the husband. The husband.
1: Mm-hmm.
0: Wow. If we could, we'd be out of business if the husbands would behave. We wouldn't have any callers.
1: Money and marriage, that's a real...
0: We wouldn't have any callers.
1: It's a real thing.
0: Yeah, we'd have people... We'd be reduced to boring 401k questions.
1: All tax and estate.
0: Yeah, tax and estate law. That's all we'd be doing. And 401k. I don't invest in that 401k. This is so much more fun. We've got elephants and cocaine.
1: Oh, my gosh.
0: Just a lot more stuff in this question. It's a lot better.

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0: 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John's in Boise, Idaho. Hey, John, what's up?
1: Well, Dave, thanks for taking my call. And Rachel, I tried using Ask Ramsey on this one, but it didn't come back with an answer.
0: Really? What did it tell you?
1: Plenty of issues. Well, it said unable to answer this question at this time.
0: Interesting. Okay, I can't wait to hear the question.
1: It might have been the topic, but it's pretty simple. I've got plenty of debt. I've got a lot of issues, but specifically, I know you guys tell counsel not to do debt consolidation. But you also tell us to be very wary and try to get rid of our IRS debt as quickly as possible. So I owe about $20,000 to the IRS, mm-hmm. and wondering if I should consolidate that or transfer that over to another lender and have the IRS paid off and I just deal with that lender.
0: Yes.
1: Okay.
0: The interest rate will be better. And they have nowhere near the power to screw up your life that the KGB, I mean the IRS, has. And so the what you're paying in penalties and interest with the IRS far exceeds a credit card rate, far exceeds a home equity loan rate, far exceeds anything else. And I'm not suggesting this, but the IRS is not bankruptible, and all other debt just about is.
1: Mm-hmm.
0: So if you did hit a worst case scenario, even, it turns out better. But you're not going to be there. That's not going to be your problem. But yeah, I would move it. How much total debt have you got?
1: Oh boy, here we go.
0: Here we go.
1: You want the house too?
0: No, everything but the house.
1: Okay, $315,000.
0: On what?
1: Let's see. We've got $192,000 in. One school loan. Let's see. Let me do that real quick. We've actually probably got about $220,000 in school loans. My wife is an attorney.
0: Okay.
1: And she graduated recently, although we're in our 50s.
0: Great. So is she making all your money yet?
1: She is making government service lawyer money.
0: Why didn't
1: right
0: she take
1: now.
0: Like a real lawyer job and get this debt paid off?
1: Because she's got this bleeding heart. She's looking to make a change soon.
0: Okay.
1: And so we're hoping for a good change in the positive there.
0: Good. Okay. All right. That's sweet, but also keep you broke. Okay. And
1: yeah,
0: 35,000
1: in a 401k loan.
0: Mm-hmm.
1: That I'm paying back. That's 10% interest, mm-hmm. paid back to myself.
0: Mm-hmm.
1: Lending club, we consolidated some other loans. Mm-hmm. That's about $15,000.
0: Mm-hmm.
1: My student loan is $13,000.
0: What do you make?
1: Together we bring home about $10,000 a month.
0: What is she being paid?
1: She is getting paid 80, now she just got a raise to 90, and I'm getting paid 100, but I see only about 4,200 a month after I have everything taken out. So
0: what is
1: out of my
0: out?
1: Paycheck comes on my 401k,
0: oh.
1: maxed out on, maxed out on benefits and everything. Now this coming paycheck, this Friday, is going to be my first paycheck without putting $1,200 a month into my 401k.
0: Okay.
1: And
0: are some of the benefits
1: putting it toward the debt?
0: Are some of the benefits ripoff stuff that you need to get out of?
1: I don't know. I haven't delved closely into that.
0: Because you're not getting home with half your money even.
1: Yeah. Yeah. That's true.
0: That's kind of crazy. Yeah. So I want to find, let's clean that paycheck up so we can address this thing. And then, of course, get her income up so we can address this thing and get this mess cleaned up. Yeah. Good. But yes, to answer your original question, and that question, I don't remember answering it in the last 5 years. So I have answered it, but I don't remember recently answering whether I would refinance IRS debt. So it would not have been in Ask Ramsey. So now it makes sense why it didn't answer it. Because it wouldn't have had the data to do it with. So, but anyway, yeah, that's the answer is yes, refinance IRS debt, because it's better interest rates. You don't have the penalties and they don't have the power to, you know, suddenly come start leaning accounts and everything else. If you folks for you listening out there, the IRS can just place a lien. They don't have to ask a judge.
2: Mm-hmm.
0: If you have a loan with your bank, they have to sue you. When, and then ask a judge to place a lien. It's a five-step process, and you're going to get like tons of paperwork at your front door by the sheriff before that any of that happens. With the IRS, they won't even tell you. They'll just be money disappearing out of your checking account, and you won't know what happened because they have almost unlimited power. Not that often, but I have had it happen mm-hmm. to clients, and I had it happen to me when I was going broke.
2: Mm.
0: They just came in and just took money, and I'm like, where's my money? We just took it. You can do that? We can do whatever we want. I'm like, yeah, apparently you can.
2: Mm-hmm.
0: So, yeah, be very afraid of your government, yes. So, yeah, it's especially if you owe them money. Yeah, that's the thing. So, yeah, get them out of your life, and that's a 5% of your situation, though, John. 95% is getting organized and starting to squeeze the juice out of everything here to be able to clean this mess up as fast as possible. And get yourself where you're not broke and you're very wealthy, and then your wife can do pro bono work the rest of her life if she mm-hmm. wants to help the hurting and not charge or something. That's cool. That's wonderful if you want to do that. You just can't be broken doing that with $220,000 in student loan debt. So you kind of lose your options for your heart to bleed when you do that.
2: Yep.
0: But
2: I just did Ask Ramsey because I was curious. Because we've answered that recently.
0: You have. Okay.
2: Yeah,
0: so what did it say?
2: Did it
0: give you an answer?
2: Yeah. And it just, you have to, which is great about it. You could it's asking me, do I have $1,000 starter emergency fund? It takes you through the baby steps. And then
0: you jump some hoops.
2: Yep. And then the installment agreement. Yep. Offer and compromise, currently non-collectible. Yeah. It goes on and on.
0: But okay. It's good. All right. There's plenty in there. Oh. Mm-hmm. Oh. Okay.
2: May have just been a fluke at the time.
0: Yeah. Might have been.
2: But more often than not, I feel like we've gotten that question a good bit with the IRS debt. And the answer is to anyone out there, if you have a large amount, enough that you have to put on a payment plan that you mm-hmm. can't.

0: worked. Yeah.
1: Oh, no.
0: Doesn't work. Well, good news is it worked for Rachel. Okay.
1: Yeah.
0: So that's there we go.
2: Yeah, John, but I really do hope for you guys that y'all can get into a high-income situation, knock this debt out, and then you can, yeah, spend the rest of your life with that degree that she has and use it, you know, for good and where she wants to. To have the freedom to do that. It's just hard to have that freedom when you have $300,000 of consumer debt.
0: Yeah.

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0: 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Our scripture of the day, Matthew 11:29. Take my yoke upon you. Let me teach you, because I am humble and gentle at heart, and you will find rest.

0: for your souls. Jim Rohn said, formal education will make you a living. Self-education will make you a fortune. Mm-hmm. Scott's in Twin Falls, Idaho. Hey, Scott, what's up?
1: Hey, guys. Been following you guys on my Facebook videos for a long time, so good to jump in.
0: Well, thank you. Good to have you.
1: Hey, I'm engaged.
0: Yay! When are you getting married?
1: Yeah, super excited. September. End of September coming up.
0: Yay! Good for you.
1: Thank you. So, listen, my fiance owns a house. She's got three kids. The house is the house where the divorce went down, all the, you know, the bad stuff, I guess, that led us here. And so we are now trying to make a decision on what to do with this house. And the realtor is recommending a short sale. I don't love that idea, but I'm just, I guess, trying to decide whether to take this financial hit now for kind of a clean break, a fresh start, or preserve cash, stay put here temporarily while we stabilize, even though that will delay sort of this, I guess, breaking free of that baggage. So anyway, I'd love some insight.
0: So she owes more on the house than she can get for it.
1: Yes, sir. Anywhere from 25 to 40-ish is what the realtor is recommending.
0: And the house is obviously in her name.
1: Yes.
0: And does it have the X on it?
1: I believe that the X is on it. The X has got medical issues, out of a job right now. We're basically not considering him as
0: any. No, does he have to sign to sell it?
1: He may. I guess.
0: Yeah. If he's on the deed and he's on the mortgage, if you're going to do a short sale, he has to sign that he's not paying his bill, because that's what a short sale is.
1: Mm-hmm.
0: So a short sale is like a voluntary repossession. Okay? It's like turning in a car on a repo.
1: Mm-hmm.
0: And not paying the difference. So if you do a short sale, or if she does a short sale, you're not involved, okay? But if she does it, technically, if she does a short sale, make sure you remember these words. It is without recourse. Without recourse. And what that means is they can't come after her for the difference.
1: Okay.
0: That 25 or 40, they're accepting that the house is, if they foreclose on it, their analysis tells them, the mortgage company, that if they foreclose on it and resell it after foreclosure, they're not going to get any more for it than you're offering them.
1: Okay.
0: You see what I'm saying? In other words, if they go through all that and they lose $45,000, or they accept a buyer's offer and do a short sale, they lose $45,000, that's their analysis. If they think they can take it back and sell it for enough to get all their money, they would rather foreclose than take a short sale.
1: Hmm.
0: But that means that the house is worth more than your realtor says it is. I doubt it.
1: Right.
0: Why has the house gone down in value in Twin Falls, Idaho? I wouldn't think that's the case.
1: I don't understand it, to be honest. I'm trying to get to the bottom of it.
0: Is there something wrong with the house?
1: The house is fine. I suspect that there was some mortgage payments not being made. I'm still trying to get to the bottom of it. I feel like there's details I'm missing. But
0: $45,000 worth of mortgage payments not made? I doubt it.
1: Yeah. The thing is, Dave, I've been following your principles. I don't have any debt. I have money set aside that I've been saving up for a house payment myself before her.
0: Does she have debt other than this?
1: Only a small student loan of $5,000, which I'm expecting to just kind of write off as soon as we are together.
0: As soon as you're married.
1: And we've got a car. Yes, sir. Yes,
0: and
1: sir.
0: You got to pay off the car. Okay.
1: Yes, sir.
0: If you're going,
1: so
0: you're
1: debating on doing that, I'm paying it all down right now.
0: So you could either pay the $45,000 and keep this house with all the bad memories and still not be shed of the ex because he's on everything, or you can let her do a short sale before you're married.
1: Mm-hmm.
0: But she's going to have the equivalent of a repo. Her credit score is going to disappear. No, you wish it would disappear. It's just going to be very low.
2: And would that be a problem when they go to buy a house?
0: Yeah, it's going to be a problem when you get ready to buy something later.
1: Could I not do it my own?
0: Probably.
1: Have everything in my name?
0: You probably can, depending on the Idaho law, yeah. Yeah.
1: Okay.
0: And she probably has marital rights, even if she's not on the mortgage. So you could talk to Churchill Mortgage, and they can tell you, you know, if your spouse has a super low credit score in Idaho, and you have the money and a good score, or no score, in your case, it'd be a good score, then, you know, can I qualify that way and get a house? I think this lady and these three kids need to physically be off of that site.
1: Yeah, I agree.
0: I think I heard you say that clearly between the lines. And so, yeah. Based on their emotional well-being and being rid of the guy with medical problems, which that can mean a whole lot of bad stuff I don't even want to get into. I'm gonna ask her to put this house on the market and get it sold. I will tell you that the short sale is a long and arduous process, though. Mortgage companies don't forgive debt easily.
1: Right.
0: They're gonna want appraisals. They're gonna drag this thing out. It's very difficult. And real estate has appreciated in most areas enough that they don't do many short sales anymore, so they're not as adept at it as they used to be. Like back in 2008, everybody got to be experts on short sales. But, yeah, it's where the bank agrees to accept a price that yields them less than their payoff, and they eat the difference if you do it without recourse. For God's sakes, there's no point in doing it with recourse. I'd let her be foreclosed on before I did it with recourse. Because that's the same thing.
2: Is that hard for them to agree to?
0: No. No, they pretty much, that's what a short sale usually is.
2: Yeah.
0: But just make sure they don't forget to put that in there. Yep. You know, like Citibank forgets to do stuff. Yeah. Wow, interesting. All right, Josh is in Canada. Hey, Josh, what's up with you?
3: Hey, Dave, thank you so much for taking my call.
0: Sure, how can we help?
3: So I'm wondering if I should quit working for my family business and work on my side business that I had started to get out of debt. My wife and I are in baby step three, and it's taken off more than I ever expected it to.
0: How long have you been doing it, and what are you making?
3: So I've been doing my side business for about 3 years. I've started taking it more seriously this year when we decided to just completely knock out the debt. Currently, it's making about $10,000 to $12,000 a month in profit. That's just before taxes, though. And I'm making about $90,000 at my job working for the family business.
0: What is your side business?
3: My side business is automotive and commercial and residential window tinting. So I just go to people's places and tint their windows, basically. But it's great margins, and it's just... Like, I'm already booking 3 weeks out at this point.
0: But you are a good salesman. Yeah, way to go. I'm proud of you.
3: Yeah.
0: So what are the relational repercussions when you quit the family?
2: Family business, not the family. When you leave the family.
3: I feel like...
0: It's the mafia.
3: Yeah. I feel like they're gonna basically cut off the relationship with me.
2: Wait,
3: some things tell me no, but some things tell me yes.
2: You think they'll cut off?
3: Yeah, some things tell me. Yeah, the reason being, my brother left the business. He was in it for a bit, left the business, and he had moved away. There was problems on his part too. He didn't do it like the same way. But anyways, he had left the business, and now they don't. They just don't talk anymore. Part of that is mutual, but yeah. It's just kind of he doesn't exist.
2: I would give them a long runway of communication.
0: Yeah, don't make it sudden.
2: Yeah.
0: Just go, hey, Dad, I'm making $90,000 over here. I'm making $10,000 a month. I think I'm going to go this direction. I need to know how I can do that and help you guys and be a blessing to y'all. If I need to put six more months in here to help you, I will. But I'm probably not going to be here a year from now. So let's talk about how I can do that and be a blessing to you, Dad. That puts this hour of the Ramsey Show in the books. We'll be back with you before you know it. In the meantime, remember, there's ultimately only one way to financial peace, and that's to walk daily with the Prince of Peace, Christ Jesus. 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Normal's broke. 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
6: From ABC News, I'm Sherry Preston. President Trump and his cabinet are just about ready to start a meeting at the White House where they will discuss the ongoing war in Iran. Iranian state television is reporting on an unofficial document that contains what it says is a memorandum of understanding on the framework of a peace agreement. However, says ABC's Karen Travers at the White House,
7: it would be very hard to see how the Trump administration would agree to this. It includes the management by Iran post-war, that they would handle the traffic in the Strait of Hormuz, and also the removal of U.S. forces from that region. Now, the White House has not commented on this at this point. This, again, is from Iranian state TV, but it certainly would seem to be something that would favor Iran with significant concessions by the United States.
6: The White House responding to that memorandum by saying that negotiations are proceeding nicely. Uganda has ordered the closure of the border with Congo immediately as the number of Ebola cases surge. Here's ABC's Faith Abube at CDC headquarters in Atlanta.
8: Health officials warning the outbreak is spreading faster than responders can contain it. One American aid worker in the region telling us doctors are already stretched thin.
9: Right now we're working 14, 16-hour days, 6, 7 days a week. We're trying to rotate to get breaks.
8: At least 10 African nations bordering the Democratic Republic of the Congo now at an elevated transmission risk.
6: The CDC asking for volunteers to screen Americans returning from the hot zone. In Laos, the search is on for two more people still missing after that cave they were exploring in flooded during a sudden rainstorm.
10: Rescuers have announced that five of the seven people trapped inside that cave have been found, and almost miraculously, they're said to be found in good condition. Again, they've been in that cave in total darkness for more than a week.
6: ABC's Maggie Rooley at the foreign desk. Right now, the Dow is up 12 points. You're listening to ABC News.
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6: FIFA is now facing subpoenas from the attorneys general in New York and New Jersey. Both states are investigating ticket prices for the upcoming World Cup and whether fans were misled about the locations of seats they were buying. MetLife Stadium in North Jersey will host 8 games, including the championship match. Cheapest tickets we could find for the New York Knicks' first game of the NBA Finals next week, more than $2,000. Sitting courtside next to Spike Lee will set you back around $50,000. Incumbent Senator John Cornyn in Texas defeated in the primary, but says he's always been a Republican and will vote for the man who beat him, Attorney General Ken Paxton, in November. Actor Matthew Perry's former personal assistant will be sentenced today in Los Angeles and could get 15 years behind bars. ABC's Trevor Ault with more.
15: The filing states Kenneth Iwamasa met Matthew Perry in 1992, and when he became his assistant 30 years later in 2022, prosecutors claim he was acutely aware that Mr. Perry had suffered from drug addiction for most of his life. But rather than help Mr. Perry maintain sobriety, Iwamasa became his enabler and drug supplier. They say he first started procuring ketamine for Perry, then began injecting him with the drug.
6: The White House looks a little like a carnival right now. Cranes assembling a massive arch over what will be a ring on the South Lawn for a UFC match that'll take place on President Trump's 80th birthday. Sherry Preston, ABC News.
16: Seatbelts. You too, babe.
17: Okay.
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16: Seatbelts.
17: Okay.
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20: Mainly clear skies today with highs around 88. Southerly winds around 5 miles per hour. Mainly clear tonight, lows dip down to about 59. Bright sunshine expected tomorrow. High temperatures reach up to 84. Temps well above average Friday and Saturday with highs in the mid-80s. Looking further out, 80 Sunday, 81 Monday, and 82 on Tuesday. That's the weatherology forecast for AM 1300 KGLO. Currently, it's 75 degrees.
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0: 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I'm Dave Ramsey, Rachel Cruz, number one best-selling author, co-host of the Smart Money Happy Hour, Ramsey Personality, and my daughter is my co-host today. 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Lynn is in Los Angeles. Hi, Lynn, how are you?
1: I'm fine, thank you. How are you guys?
0: Better than we deserve. What's up?
1: Perfect. I'm 77, retired, and about 10 years ago, I took out a reverse mortgage on my home. That was paid for, but of course now I owe that, and it's about $98,000 in racking up interest, of course, every month of astronomical, and I don't use it, and I haven't used it probably in right after I first got it. And
0: by using
1: like
0: it, you haven't been. I'm sorry. By using it, you mean you haven't been receiving the payments?
1: I haven't been taking funds out. No, at all. Okay. One time I think I did.
0: Well, for a while to get it up
1: like
0: to 90,000.
1: An emergency situation.
0: Yeah. Okay. So what is the interest rate on this ridiculous mess?
1: Oh, I think it's about 6-something, 6%. And I know the interest, when I look at the statement, it's about $500 and some a month, it seems like now.
0: That'd be about right.
1: So that's kind of killing me. But I don't know what to do. I have a traditional IRA with about $230,000 in it.
0: Mm-hmm.
1: And I also have a high-yield savings account with about $80,000 in it.
0: Mm-hmm.
1: I'm very reluctant to use my high-yield savings account to at least pay a portion of it off because I just like having that security of knowing that money is there. And I was wondering if I used my traditional IRA, would the taxes kill me?
0: You'll have taxes on it, but you won't have any penalty. What other nest egg do you have? Is that it? Your total balance?
1: No, I have about another $15,000 in just my regular savings account.
0: What are you living on?
1: I have retirement, Social Security, and a teacher's retirement.
0: Okay, cool. So how much a month do you have coming in?
1: About $4,500.
0: And you live on that?
1: Yes.
0: And you're in Los Angeles?
1: Yes.
2: Okay.
1: Believe it
2: or not. Lynn, do you have...

0: But I have no debt. I have no debt other than that
1: And a little reverse mortgage, yeah. What margin do you have per month? That, like, out of the $4,500, how much is left after you have all your living expenses?
0: Oh, gosh, probably. Well, my son and daughter-in-law live with me, and they chip in and everything, so I probably have about, you know, $3,000 left by at the end of the month.
2: Oh, wow.
0: When we share expenses.
2: Okay. Yeah, what's the home worth?
0: Probably about $850,000.
2: Okay. So at the tune of the $6,000 a year in interest is just being added to it.
0: That's right.
2: So it's just chipping away. So if we did that for 10 years, you'd be 87. If we did it for 20 years, you'd be 97.
0: Right.
2: Okay, and that would still only be $120,000. Well, it'd be more than that because the interest is going to be on the interest, but it'd be $150,000 more. And so at that point, you're going to have $350,000 owed on whatever that property is worth 20 years from today.
0: Right.
2: It doesn't bother me. I'm going to let it sit there.
0: You would? Now, yeah. The other thing is, though, what if something happens health-wise and I have to, say, move in with my daughter? Technically, with a reverse mortgage, I have to live in that house. So then I'd have to sell it.
2: Exactly.
0: Is that the only other option?
2: Exactly. And you probably would do that anyway. If you had a paid-for million-dollar house and you moved in with your daughter, you probably wouldn't keep the paid-for million-dollar house.
0: Okay. So your suggestion would be just...
2: I'm going to let it ride. If you told me...
0: Doing what it's doing.
2: Yeah, if you told me you had another $300,000 or $400,000 laying around somewhere, I would use 100 of it and pay it off for peace of mind only. But I don't want to take you down by $100,000 from $310,000 worth of money. What do you think?
0: Okay.
1: I guess I'm a little shocked just to say to keep it, but as you go out the math, well, and especially since you're not working, Lynn, and my thing is too, even with the margin though per month, you're still not gonna. It's gonna take a while to get to.
2: You know what? The other thing is, you could do this. You could do what you're talking about. I see where you're going already. You could take like 50,000 of your 80, throw it at it, and then. Take it, run over to the credit union and get a loan and pay off that loan out of your margin in a couple of years. And you'd be back to debt free in 2 or 3 or 4 years.
0: I could do that. I thought about doing the 50,000 out of my high yield and then also maybe 50,000 out of my.
2: You could, but that's going to cost you 20% or 15% or something more than the interest at the credit union. And I probably would nibble at it and say $1,000 a month for 50 months and be done that way or 40 months or something like that, yeah.
0: I got you.
2: You could do $1,000 a month.
0: And also, if I paid it down even by $50,000, the interest wouldn't be obviously that much.
1: Well, your payment per month, yeah, it would be less. Right.
2: Yeah, it's just going to accrue at whatever the balance is. But if you ran over the credit union and got just a simple little loan and – you know, on a 4-year note or something, you probably would pay
1: because
2: it off.
1: A credit union interest rate would be
2: lower.
1: 3-4?
2: Yeah. Well, no, probably 5 right now, but somewhere in there. I mean, just ask them what they would loan $50,000 on $1 million house. Oh my gosh. Talk about a deal for a credit union, right? And but
0: are they going to consider I want a
2: ridiculously good interest rate and no closing costs is what I want from you. But that's an idea. You could explore that with them, and then you could pay it off.
1: Well, because the 80 grand sitting there, Lynn, technically I look at that as your emergency fund, right? And if you did 3 or 6 months of that, it would not add up to 80 grand.
2: Yeah, you got some extra there.
1: Yes. So even if you left 30 and threw 50 at it, like what you were saying, I think that gives you plenty of room to be there.
2: All we're doing there is not solving a financial crisis because you don't have one. We're solving an aggravation. You do have that. And we're solving, as Dr. John Deloney says, we're solving for peace. And so I love the idea of you being 80 and zero debt on this house because it's aggravating you so much that you called us.
1: When you're home, there's a safety net there. There's something to be said when you own it outright.
2: Especially in your 80s.
1: Yes, yes. That if you don't get, you know, if you get in trouble or something. And the good thing is, too, Lynn, regardless of which way, you know, you slice it or you do it, is the value of the home now so outweighs everything. So even if you did have a crisis and you did have to sell for something, you know, you still have a good amount of equity.
2: Hundreds and hundreds of thousands. Yeah, you're in good shape. So, yeah, this is a...
1: It's a bad product, though. You see it on cable news.
2: Yeah.
1: Reverse mortgages, walk-in bathtubs. Stay away, people.
2: If you're buying your financial products where they sell Snuggies and walk-in bathtubs, you have a problem.

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3: Eddie's in Denver. Hey, Eddie, what's up in your world?
4: Thank you for taking my call. Appreciate
3: sure.
4: it.
3: Certainly.
4: I'm third generation in a family business. We farm and ranch. In 2018, my dad got real sick and stepped up to the plate and bought everybody out, and just me and my wife run the place now.
3: Wow.
4: How
3: did you do that?
4: I have. With no sleep, frankly.
3: A big mortgage?
4: A lot of hard work. Yeah, yeah.
3: How much do you owe on the ranch?
4: Well, I owe nothing as of last November.
3: Wow, you got it all paid off.
4: Yeah.
3: Wow.
4: Might be the luckiest person you've talked to, Dave.
5: How much was it for?
4: Just a little over $5.25 million.
3: Wow, good for you. Way to go, Eddie.
4: Just a few things kind of fell in my lap, and we took advantage. And like I said, just a lot of luck. And I've got a really good partner on my side. My wife is fantastic.
3: Mm.
4: Yeah.
3: Sounds like you worked a lot. Sounds like you worked to create luck. I like it.
4: I think it's just luck on my end. But anyways, I got everything paid off, and now we're stepping into a different season here, and I have a neighbor place that connects straight to us, and it's a good place. We've farmed and ranched next to each other for three generations, and they don't have anybody in line. And they came to me here last month and asked if I was interested, and I am. I am interested, and the reason I am is I've got two little boys. They're pretty young. They're 7 and 4, and I got a nephew, 21. And they all three someday I hope will work for me. I don't want to plan anybody's life, but that's the goal. And to do that, I would need to grow the place a little bit, and this would be a heck of an opportunity for me.
3: Yeah, sounds good. But, even if you were just building a business to sell it, which you got so much family emotion in this one, you're probably not doing that. But, you know, it sounds like an opportunity to grow the business, period. So what's the place going to cost?
4: Up front is going to cost $4.65.
3: What's up front mean?
4: Well, that's what they want is $4.65, but they've got a residence on it that I'm uninterested in owning. And I've talked to two real estate agents, and Matt and 40 acres should bring a little over $1.25 million. And then there's another quarter section that is detached that I'm uninterested in owning, and that should bring right around $380,000 to $400,000.
5: Mm-hmm. So okay. It'd be about $1 million.
3: So you came up with $5.25 million how fast to pay off your debt?
4: 2018 to now.
3: Okay. So you did that in
5: 8 years.
3: In eight years.
4: Eight years, yes.
3: Okay. All right. And now
5: and little sleep with a lot of luck is what you kept pushing too.
3: Yeah, I understand. Yeah. So yeah. I don't borrow money for anything, particularly for business, because it doesn't always work out the way this last one worked out for you. I'm proud of you. I'm glad you got out, but I don't want to sign up again for the hell you just got out of. But I do want this piece of property. So how do we do this? So the way Dave does it, I bought an office building many, many years ago for $5 million, and I didn't have two nickels to rub together at the moment, but I was making really good money like you've been doing. You've got more than two nickels, but I leased that building with a five-year option to purchase it for $5 million, and I closed on it at the five-year mark. It took that. I mean, I scratched every nickel out of the corner of the couch, right? To get do that. The good news is by the time I closed on it, it was worth $13 million.

0: do you do on the land, Eddie, specifically? Is it farm? You said ranching. Like, what is it specifically?
1: We run cattle mainly.
0: Yeah. Cattle.
2: So, yeah. Beef,

0: prices. Hello, can we spell volatile? Yeah. And so, you know, if I'm you, I'm going to talk to them. How much cash could you scrape together to pay them for a right to buy it for 5 years? Could you give them $500,000?
1: Yes.
0: Without going in debt?
1: Yes.
0: Okay. How much could you give them now?
1: Cash, probably $1.25 million, but that'd leave me with...
0: I know. I don't want you poor. I'm just asking how much cash you got. Okay. I'm not suggesting that, but my point is, okay, so we need four

0: So that gets your need all the way down to under $3 million.
1: Yes.
0: And you've got a million of that. You don't want to put it all in there today, but that's the number. So we need
2: half.
0: So I need $2 million. So what? How fast am I going to come up with that? Oh, a 3-year or a 5-year option, and I give you $500K to be applied to the purchase price, and I'm going to rent it from you for a maximum of 5 years. And as soon as I can scrape the money together, we're going to close on it. But I don't want to borrow money. And you talk to that old ranch that's 4 generations, and he's going to understand I don't want to borrow money.
1: Understood.
0: They want their money now, but they can understand you saying that. So if you could talk them into giving them $500,000 now and a 3-year or 5-year option, and you scrape together the other two and a half, you line up simultaneous closings on the other two parcels off the, and you close on all of it the same day, your actual cash need is not that high, and you're going to get there.
2: Well, and for them, if you really did that, that's 1.8 that you pay them with the other properties selling.
0: Yeah.
2: And then you throw in, you know, even if you threw in 200,000, it's $2 million that they may get on closing day, right? So you're getting there.
0: No, they're going to get their whole $4 million on closing day, 4.6. The seller next door.
2: Yeah,
0: we're going to give them 4.6 the day you close on it.
2: But you're closing in 5 years.
0: Sometime between now and 5 years. Yeah.
2: And no, but I'm saying, can you parcel out now and put and sell some of those properties? Go ahead now. And let them
0: sell off. You can't sell off.
2: But can they,
0: though? Oh, let them sell them off. Yeah, they could be fine if they sold them.
2: And then it takes it down for what you owe them.
0: Yeah, you guys, if you guys want some of your money today, that's a good idea.
2: Well, because they want the cash, is what you're saying.
0: Yeah, if they want some of their cash today, they could go ahead and get almost $2 million of it now. You know, whatever the 40 house,
2: 1.8,
0: 40, and then the back track that you don't want. Yeah, whatever the total of that is, let them go ahead and do that. And I do want this, but this is what the net's going to be. And yeah, that actually puts half the money in their pocket now if they sell off those tracks.
2: Yep, which is what I just said about 45 seconds ago.
0: That's good.
2: Thank you.
0: I'm catching up with you. Took me a minute. It's what happens when I'm not on the air for a while.
2: I know, Dave. You're great, though.
0: Running slow.
2: No, you're not. The mind is sharp.
0: Very interesting
2: deal,
0: though.
2: The mind is sharp.
0: Here's the thing.
2: You love a puzzle, though. A real estate puzzle is what you love.
0: And what I love is when you take debt as an option off the table. Now I figure out a way to do it. And
2: it
0: now your creativity kicks in. Mm-hmm. Now you start to think, okay, I could get the neighbor to sell off, or I could sell it off, or I could sell simultaneous closings, or I could do options. Mm-hmm. But if I'm just unwilling to borrow money and I don't have the money, how am I going to figure this out? And so the way we've grown Ramsey, I mean, we've got 1,000 people working in this building and $300 million a year in revenue, 100% the way we just talked about. We have, in every case, used the profits from something we were doing here to start a new something we were doing here. Mm-hmm. And the profits from that starts the things for the, drives the next thing. And
2: which takes a lot more work and a lot more patience and some frustration, but so much more peace, right? Because at the end of it, there's no risk.
0: And it's sustainable.
2: Yes.
0: Yeah.
2: Yes.
0: No banker is going to come and screw you over. And believe me, it's like their full-time job.

0: Dave Ramsey here. For more than 30 years of talking to folks on the air, I can tell you that most people are broke. Not because they don't make enough money, but because they don't have a plan. Money comes in, money goes out, and they still got nothing to show for it. Listen, you work too hard to be broke. And if you don't tell your money where to go, you'll always wonder where it went. 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
11: 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It's sad to say, food comes last. Alice from Oregon. I thought pantries were for less fortunate people, but anybody could be less fortunate in a day or even a second. 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

0: Claire is with us in Charlotte, North Carolina. Hi, Claire. How are you?
1: Good. How are you all?
0: Better than we deserve. What's up?
1: So my question to you is just, how do I continue to honor my parents biblically if they are dishonorable, especially when it comes to financial matters?
2: They're dishonorable, meaning they're not great with money. What they do with money, you don't agree with?
1: Well, so I'm assisting, but they say all kinds of things to me that are just, to me, not honorable as parents, and I'm trying to still honor them biblically.
0: Okay. Biblically, to honor someone is not to honor everything they do. It's to honor the position of parenthood.
1: Right.
0: We honor our father and our mother so that we may live long in the land, okay, to quote Old Testament, right? And so we want to honor, but if mom's doing cocaine, we don't honor the cocaine.
2: Or if she's being verbally abusive to you, Claire.
0: In other words, if she's misbehaving.
2: Yeah.
0: So we don't honor misbehavior, but we do honor the position. So the same would be true where we're called biblically to honor our leaders and pray for our leaders. So, I didn't agree with much of anything Joe Biden did, but I honored the position he held as president, and I prayed for him as a person. But I don't have to agree with any of his policies to do that.
1: Okay.
0: It's the same thing. You honor the position, not the...
2: And
0: that's got to do with your nobility and your dignity, but that does not mean you are enabling or allowing ridiculous, interactions. And so...
1: Okay.
0: Yeah, if you get above that, go, I honor, you can honor fatherhood and have never met your father.
2: Claire, what is it currently, your relationship dynamic? Because are you taking care of them financially? What's going on?
1: Yeah, so my mom lives overseas, so I was financially taking care of them, taking care of her, in terms of just like helping out monthly, but it got to a point where I was overextending myself too much, and I fell back into a lot of debt that I thankfully was able to pay off by just hustling for the last couple of months with work and picking up as much overtime as possible. And I still owe a little bit more because I still have to pay for some things that I shipped overseas to her that have landed. But I talked to her today, and she got frustrated at me because I had to cut off some things financially because it just was not in my means anymore. And she said some very hurtful things to me that I know is not true to my character, but it was not right. I yelled at her and I got upset because of what she was saying to me. And, I prayed about it and I repented, and then I sent her a text, but she blocked me. So I'm just like, I don't.
0: Yeah.
1: It's a little frustrating.
2: It's a dysfunctional relationship. And then, you're trying to be generous and kind and helping her, right, with the financial support monthly. So it's more just about boundaries, Claire, and you having integrity within yourself to say that I still feel good about this action of taking care of, because you may, right? She may be horrible to you, but I don't know what her living situation is. And maybe you think, I still want to be able to make sure that she's good.

0: and that's the route you want to take, then maybe from the relationship perspective is where the boundaries have to be, or vice versa. Maybe you look up and you're like, I can't have a relationship anymore and I don't feel good financially, maybe because of your numbers or just because of the whole situation.
1: Right.
0: With whatever you decide.
2: So, the thing that happens is when we're helping someone, entitlement can set in. And she felt, right, she felt entitled to your money. And when you said, I'm not able to do that for whatever reason, it was as if you took her money away from her because she already, right, owned it in her mind. That's what entitlement means. Okay. She feels like she already owned your money and, mm-hmm, like you stole it back from her. And that can be compounded and made even worse by cultural norms. What country is she in?
1: West Africa.
2: Yeah, for sure. Cultural norms are at play in this, right?
0: Mm.
2: Because it's much more normal there for generations to take care of each other, even if they go broke doing that, which is dysfunctional, than it would be in America, where we're very compartmentalized from our extended family. And that's a cultural norm here. Not one's not right, one's not wrong. It's just norm. Because, you know, that there has its roots in just sheer survival. This idea that you take care of your mom, you take care of your kid, you take care of your auntie, you know, you take
0: care
2: of...
0: You could look at all different cultures, right? And families living together, multi-generational, all of it. But, okay, so going forward, Claire, what's your gut? What are you thinking?
1: So moving forward, my thing was to just, I told her, I said, I cannot help for a while because I have to get financially stable, and I can't help you if I cannot help myself first.
2: Right.
0: That's right.
1: To get on a proper footing. And she seems like she understood, but at the end of the day, I really come down to, I don't think she understood really, because it's hard for her to comprehend that. The more I try to explain my financial situation to her, the more she thinks, oh, well, you make this much money, then you should be able to help me with this much.
0: Mm-hmm.
1: So I kind of had to stop telling her, mm-hmm, so much about it.
2: Mm-hmm.
1: But so I sent her some things overseas that should help her for the next 6 months to a year. Like
0: that's
1: what put me in debt, because I spent a lot of money on things that I knew would be beneficial to her, for her to sell and make money over there. So, and I told her the reason why she's upset at me is because I told her I cannot transport the things from the dock to your house, because she lives 3 hours away from the port. I said, you have to figure out a way, or I can talk to the shipper to maybe like work something out where you can go get it little by little. And she's just like, oh, you left me in a bind and my husband's not working. And I'm like, okay, well, and she's my stepdad. I'm like, it's not, I didn't make him not work. So I didn't know how to respond to that. And I just like got so mad because she kept on, mm-hmm, telling me, you know, oh, you're good for nothing, daughter. Like, you don't help me out. You put me in a bind. You're doing this. I'm like, in my mind, I'm like, wow. Okay. So I just started yelling. I'm like, I have feelings too, you know, and it's not fair to me. And she's like, it is fair to you. You need to, like, you know, it was just a lot. And yeah. I didn't want to yell at her.
0: Yeah. Yeah. Well, is that a pattern though with your relationship? Did that shock you that she responded like that, or
1: it did not shock me, honestly.
0: Okay.
1: It was just more of like a quick instant response, just
0: sure,
1: because of all that's been going on, but it did not shock me.
2: Yeah.
1: I was not like upset in a sense, but I was more
2: hurt
1: by what she said.
2: Two areas that you need to clarify in your mind, your boundaries. And you may want to sit down with your pastor or somebody and discuss it. You need to clarify your relational boundaries as to what am I willing to let someone that I love say to me. How am I, you know, mom, I'm not going to have this discussion. If you're going to raise your voice, we'll have to talk another time. If you're going to cuss at me, we're going to have to talk another time. Okay. And just hang up. And when you know, I'll talk to you as long as we can talk reasonably. We can disagree, but we're not going to be disagreeable. And that's one set of boundaries. And the second set of boundaries is, what amount of money is reasonable? You putting yourself in debt does not make sense to do this. So that's unreasonable. But if you're going to ship goods over there, you need to think about how you're going to get them to her. You know, the 3-hour gap is a bit of a problem on your end. So how'd you think that was going to work? I don't know why it would work. It shouldn't work. So you probably should have gotten them all the way to her doorstep, or not done the whole shipping of goods thing.
0: Mm-hmm.
2: One of the two. Because you knew she didn't have the ability to get there. So, you

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0: Jessica is with us in Los Angeles. Hi, Jessica. How are you?
1: Hi. I'm doing well. How are you?
0: Better than we deserve. What's up?
1: Hi. Well, I wanted to ask you guys a question, a little background. I'm 32 years old, and I am an attorney in L.A. County. I've been working hard to save up for my retirement and, you know, investments and all that. And I've been in a long-term relationship for about 3 years with my partner, who's 41. And marriage is on the horizon. And I just kind of, I had my suspicions, but I recently found out that, or confirmed that he doesn't have any investment accounts or like retirement accounts. And so this really concerned me. And I just wanted to, some insight from you guys about, you know, how big of a red flag is this? You know, can he catch up? Am I being superficial for even being concerned about this at all? So just really wanted

0: is your insight.
1: Wow.
2: Do you know why, Jessica, that he has no retirement?
0: I asked, and kind of the common responses might be like, you know, well, I was just planning to work my whole life, which it's like you don't have that choice, right? You could get mm-hmm. injured, have a disability. Other things were like, you know, I haven't had benefits in the past, maybe working for smaller employers. He's a sole proprietor now, so it's just kind of a mix of.
3: What does he make?
0: I don't know exactly.
3: That's 3 years. You need to know.
0: I know. I think approximately probably gross 100 to 150. That's kind of my guess. He told me once.
3: Gross is not net. I mean, what's his taxable income? Is he making 30 grand and trying to live in L.A.?
0: I know I should know that, but I don't, because, you know, he recently went out on his own. And so when you kind of start your own business, year one is, you know, zero pretty much.
2: Does he have a lot of debt, Jessica?
0: No.
3: If the reason that you want to know is because you're greedy and all about money, then yes, you would be superficial. But if the reason you want to know and the reason you want a plan in place is because the way we handle money is indicative of our emotional, mm-hmm. psychological, spiritual maturity, and our mm-hmm. character is reflected in how we handle money, then yes, this is of great concern.
0: Yeah. And the reason why I felt, and this might come from a selfish place, but I couldn't help but feel like all this time that I've, you know, the money that I've responsibly saved in multiple accounts and whatever, I couldn't help but feel like it would be a subsidy for someone else. And I know the whole, you know, once you're married, you're one. I totally understand that. But you can't help but feel like maybe your retirement quality of life would go down because.
2: Yes, but I think you would feel different, Jessica, if we painted a little bit of a dramatic picture. But if his parents were sick and he was their caretaker and, like, did all this and didn't have the margin to save for retirement, but he was telling you at 45, this is his plan. You know what I mean? Like, if there was, like, an effort for the reason why. And a good mm-hmm. reason, I don't think you would feel like that. I think you'd be like, God, you are a good man. And you're going to be a really great husband. And I'm excited to partner with you. It wouldn't feel like a subsidy if what he was doing was
3: if you're subsidizing, I really don't want a plan. And I kind of just want to work for myself, even though I make half of what I would make working for somebody else. And, right. You know, all of this screams lack of ambition.
2: Lack of planning and forethought. And when you go into a relationship with someone, right, a long-term, lifelong, and they don't have the ability to think far out in the future and monetarily of just taking care of.
3: It's not a deal killer.
2: The family.
3: It's not a deal killer, but it is not superficial for you to be concerned either because what it's indicative of. And so what's the source that's driving his lack of doing it? Because and we could go on the other side and go, are you obsessed with money? And all you do is think about retirement. And I don't want to live with somebody like that, you know. And no, we don't want to go that way either, right? But this idea that we're solving for peace, again, to quote Dr. John Delonia, which we do over and over, I'm afraid. But I'm solving for peace. Why am I saving for retirement? So I can eat. That's solving for peace.
2: Yeah, and if I don't have a partner that's going to be
3: and that's
2: not even equal dollar amount, but equal effort, you know what I mean, in that, that's
3: equal,
2: hard.
3: Equal
2: and it's not a, you know, a woman versus man thing. I think the opposite would be the same. If a guy called and said, she has nothing, she hasn't really thought about it, I'd be like, golly, what is she doing? Like, you know what I mean?
3: I want to be a kept woman.
2: Yes,
3: That's an old phrase. Some of y'all have to look that one up.
2: I will. I will have a break.
3: There you go.
2: Kelly doesn't know either.
3: Well, again, it's someone who doesn't do anything and is being taken care of.
2: Yeah.
3: Kept.
2: Yes.
3: You know,
2: yes.
3: That's the definition. That's an old.
2: And that's. But that's not a stay-at-home mom.
3: I know.
2: I
3: didn't say not earning income. I didn't say that. I said doesn't do anything.
2: Yes, that's it. That's it. Yeah, I just want to say that out loud. Yes.
3: Your mother's a full-time mom for 40 years. She's anything but kept.
2: Yes, that's right.
3: I'll just tell you that. Don't even put that word near her. It's not even going to be good. 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And Rachel, I think the later people get married, and they're getting married later and later and later, mm-hmm. the more this type of discussion comes up.
2: 100%. Yeah.
3: Two broke 21-year-olds don't have this issue.
2: Mm-hmm.
3: You know, they're like, game on, here we go, whatever it is, let's go, you know, and saddle up, right?
2: Yeah. And it's worthy of the discussion, because if you've built, if you've built a life and you've worked hard on something and you have had a set of principles financially through your 20s, even your early, you know, your 30s, whatever that is timeline wise for you, and then you choose to get married to someone, you have built a substantial life over, you know, 1 to 2 decades of working. And I do think it would be easier to merge and mold those two lives when your values are the same. But when you're coming at it so separately and your results have been so different over the same amount of working time, or hers are even, I mean, he's 10 years older than her, you know, and he has nothing. She's 10 years, you know, the last caller. You know what I mean? Like that's the hard part. That's the tension point. Because it reveals who you are and what kind of partner you're going
3: to
2: be.
3: Yeah. Ratio wise of income to savings,
2: mm-hmm.
3: there should be some kind of something going on.
2: Yes.
3: So
2: dollar amount.
3: It's not about the money amount.
2: That's right.
3: It's not about I'm going to measure your value based on your bank account. That's not it at all.
2: Right.
3: But we are saying what created that, what character qualities, and are those character qualities attractive,
2: mm-hmm.
3: or are they going to cause you to become bitter out of lack of respect?
2: Yes, resentment of what they're doing.
3: Yeah. If you lose respect, right after that comes resentment.
2: Yep.
3: And so, you know, okay, I really like him. He's, you know, he's a lot of fun and all that, but I don't respect him.
2: Mm-hmm.
3: That doesn't play long.
2: That's right. Yeah.
3: But if it's something as simple as I've got to address this because I'm afraid it could go to that, that's okay.
2: Mm-hmm.
3: And you go, before we go forward with marriage, we got to be on the same page with this, and I want to be able to respect your effort,
2: yes.
3: respect your
2: yes.
3: forethought, your maturity. And if we can't do that, that's going to be a deal killer,
2: mm-hmm.
3: not the fact that there's no money.
2: That's right. Absolutely.
3: Yeah.
2: No, I totally agree.
3: That's a deal breaker. And that's really tough when you've been in something for 3 years and you're 31 or 32 and you're an attorney.
2: Yes. And also knowing people's values can change. We get the question a lot, should I marry someone with debt? And we're like,
3: yes,
2: you can marry someone with debt. But what is their value around that subject?
3: Should you marry someone that wants to stay in debt forever?
2: Yes.
3: No.
2: If you want to be out.
3: If you want to be out.
2: Yeah,
3: you're going to be
2: pissed off your whole life.
3: That's
2: going to be hard.
3: Yeah.
2: So people can change their values, right, with what the decisions you make. And that's the beautiful thing. There's redemption in it, right? It's not like who you were at 21 has to be who you are forever.
3: Thank God.
2: Yep. But it's a more weightier discussion with people getting married later. You're exactly right, because you have built
3: it's coming up more
2: a life.
3: We're getting in here on the air more. The questions coming in here.

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3: From ABC News, I'm Michelle Franzen. New concerns over the continued closing of the Strait of Hormuz, with the U.S. and Iran still at a stalemate over reopening the critical shipping waterway. Iran state media says Iranian leaders have sent a memo to the U.S. stating its terms of a potential peace deal, making no mention, though, about Iran's nuclear program and stating Iran would continue to patrol the strait. President Trump holding a cabinet meeting this hour. ABC's Karen Travers says the economy, foreign policy, and negotiations with Iran are front and center.
4: As he has put it, negotiations are proceeding, quote, nicely. But in terms of what Iran is saying, that U.S. forces will leave the area around Iran and that within a month, the traffic in the Strait of Hormuz will go back to pre-war levels. With Iran controlling that region, the White House has not commented on that specifically.
3: The CDC sending an urgent request for its agency to recruit personnel to help screen travelers coming from Central Africa for symptoms of Ebola. ABC's Faith Abube is at Atlanta's Hartsfield-Jackson Airport with more.
5: An internal email obtained by ABC News shows acting CDC Director Dr. Jay Bhattacharya urging employees to volunteer to screen Americans returning from Ebola hot zones for possible signs of the virus. The U.S. is one of several countries tightening travel restrictions amid the rapidly growing outbreak.
3: It comes as the U.S. is preparing to host the World Cup Games in June. FIFA now being investigated for its ticketing practices. Top prosecutors in two Northeast states issuing subpoenas for soccer officials to explain that pricing.
6: Investigating whether fans were misled about the locations of the seats they were buying, New York Attorney General Letitia James and New Jersey Attorney General Jennifer Davenport. They also want to know whether FIFA's public statements about tickets inflated prices for the 8 matches at MetLife Stadium. Fans have reported they were misled about where their seats would be.
3: ABC's Chuck Sievertson. 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
3: Following a botched lethal injection attempt last week, Tennessee federal public defenders called on the governor to pause all executions until an investigation can be completed. Kit Thomas, deputy chief of the Capitol Habeas Unit, says this is an ongoing issue.
11: Difficulty establishing IV lines is not a hypothetical problem in executions. It's a known complication that has caused prolonged and botched executions across this country for years.
3: According to new reports, there could be another Olympic Games for New York State. Here's ABC's Dave Packer.
12: New York Governor Kathy Hochul says she wants to bring the Winter Olympics back to the Empire State. The idea would team up New York City with Lake Placid for a future bid, possibly for the 2042 Games. Hochul told The Athletic that she had significant meetings regarding bringing the Winter Olympics back to the state. Lake Placid already has Olympic history. It hosted the 1932 and 1980 Winter Games, including the famous Miracle on Ice, when the United States hockey team shocked the Soviet Union.
3: A change in leadership for the Minneapolis Police Department after Chief Brian O'Hara resigned from his position Tuesday night. O'Hara resigned following reports that he interfered with an investigation into alleged sexual misconduct with city employees. Actor Matthew Perry's live-in assistant set to be sentenced on later today for administering the fatal dose of ketamine that killed the Friends actor back in 2023. Michelle Franzen, ABC News.
13: Meet Matthew Preston. Inside his apartment, everything he holds dear is protected by Progressive's renter's insurance, like his laptop and a surprisingly valuable collection of baseball bobbleheads. 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
14: Mainly clear skies today with highs around 88. Southerly winds around 5 miles per hour. Mainly clear tonight, lows dip down to about 59. Bright sunshine expected tomorrow. High temperatures reach up to 84. Temps well above average Friday and Saturday with highs in the mid-80s. Looking further out, 80 Sunday, 81 Monday, and 82 on Tuesday. That's the weatherology forecast for AM 1300 KGLO. Right now, 79.
15: Hey, Twins territory, it's Chris Atterbury. If the first two games in Chicago are any indication, tonight should be another dandy. You won't want to miss it. Connor Prelip's going to pitch for the Twins against righty David Sandlin, who will be making his major league debut for the White Sox. Teams have split the first two in nail biters, and the winner today will have a leg up and earn at least a split of a four-game series. We're on the air at 6 o'clock, 6:40 first pitch. Join me alongside Glenn Perkins tonight on your home for Twins baseball.
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19: Well, hello and welcome in to a new episode of AOA, Agriculture of America. 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I'm your host, Jesse Allen. Coming up on the show today, we're going to talk with Jeff Cooper for the Renewable Fuels Association. E15, of course, passing the House. What's the prospects in the Senate? We'll get to that discussion coming up in just a little bit. After the bottom of the hour, we'll get a crop update from Iowa. We'll talk with Angie Reek-Hins, field agronomist with Iowa State Extension. And at the end of the show, we're going to learn about Bayer's The Watch program as they track corn rootworm pressure. They track corn rootworm pressure across the country. Erica Strittmatter with Bayer will join us for that conversation later in the show. Let's get things started, though, and talk about the recent Kansas wheat tour. Joining us for a conversation, he's Vice President of Research and Operations at Kansas Wheat. Aaron Harries is with us here today. Aaron, welcome to the show, sir. Hope all is well.
20: Great. Thanks for having me.
19: You bet. Well, I know the wheat tour wrapped up here middle of the month, always a busy couple of days traveling the state of Kansas to get a look at hard red winter wheat conditions. And I know there's been a lot of talk about conditions this year, maybe not being the best, Aaron. What's some thoughts you'd share, kind of 1,000-foot view, as you think back to this year's wheat tour?
20: Well, we discovered, you know, not a great crop, as you mentioned, on the wheat tour. And it's been kind of a disappointing year because coming out of out of the winter and early springtime in March, most of the wheat across the Central Plains and Kansas looked really, really good. And then the weather pattern just changed and got a little bit crazy. There were times in March where parts of Kansas got to 100 degrees, and then it got cold again. And we had several late spring freezes, and the wheat crop was advanced in its maturity because of the early warm weather and drought. And so all in all, it's going to be a significantly smaller hard red winter wheat crop, not just in Kansas, but in the Southern Plains this year.
19: Well, and I know, you know, drought, obviously, has kind of been one of the big drivers here. I mean, you look at that drought monitor and all the way from South Dakota down to Texas, Kansas caught right in the middle of that. I mean, it's been, to your point, kind of a tough go. And it just seems like all of the factors from Mother Nature have kind of been on the negative side of the ledger, so to speak, this season, Aaron.
20: They really have. I mean, there were some wheat fields we saw on the tour in northwest and north central Kansas that had received less than one inch of rainfall since the beginning of the year, and nothing can really just survive on that. So as many years like this with drought, it comes down to how many acres are going to be abandoned. And we think at least 15% of the acres in Kansas won't be harvested. And some people might recall in 2023, another terrible crop year, that almost 30% of the acres weren't harvested. So I don't think we're going to be that bad. But there's a lot of wheat acres in Kansas that just aren't going to be harvested this year.
19: I know I was looking through some notes from your team there at Kansas Wheat. 3-day average yield, 38.9 bushels per acre. Talk about this, though. Were there any bright spots? I don't want to be all doom and gloom here necessarily. Were there any good bright spots you guys saw on the tour? Anything that was somewhat positive this growing season?
20: There will be some places that have some bushels. I mean, in parts of central Kansas, really the worst parts were in western and northwest and north central Kansas. So I would like to say that we saw, you know, above average yields at some point in the tour, but to be honest, I can't say that. We saw some fields that were, you know, close to what might be average on any given year and a little bit above average, but they're just not going to be the bushels out there. A lot of farmers will take that crop to harvest, and believe it or not, you know, harvest is already going on here in Kansas as we speak, and so that's at least 2 weeks ahead of schedule. So if there's maybe a silver lining in that, the harvest is going to get knocked out a little bit earlier this year, it just isn't going to be the number of bushels we had hoped for.
19: We're having a conversation with Aaron Harries, Vice President of Research and Operations with Kansas Wheat. And again, talking about that wheat tour here a few weeks ago in the States. And, you know, looking forward, obviously, it's one of those things where we go with the ebbs and flows of every growing season, right, Aaron? And we're optimists and we think about moving into next year. And obviously, there's you know, a lot of movement going on the trade front, for instance, and more, and different areas out there that affect agriculture. What are your thoughts for Kansas wheat growers here as we work through this harvest and think ahead to next season? What are some things that they should be keeping in mind right now?
20: Well, a couple of factors that everybody is keeping in mind. I would say, you know, the market did respond to the smaller than expected hard red winter wheat crop in the United States. So the prices have rebounded a little bit, and that's going to have an impact on how many acres are planted back to winter wheat this fall when farmers get to that point. The fact that the harvest is early does give farmers a little bit more options to maybe go into some of those wheat fields and double crop some beans or some grain sorghum. So, you know, it's kind of wait and see. There's a little bit of rainfall in the forecast, pretty widespread across the state this week, which won't help the wheat crop any at this point, but it does maybe lend the possibility to doing some double cropping. So it's too early to say what our wheat acres will do in the fall. You know, it always comes around to what the market is indicating, but it's also important to keep in mind that farmers have these crop rotations that they kind of want to stick to But there's a lot of frustration with wheat farmers, and not surprisingly at all, since we've had really two small wheat crops with 2023 and now 2026. There's a little bit of frustration with growing wheat in Kansas right now. But as you said, there's an ebb and flow to all these things. So a lot may change between now and the end of harvest and when planting time starts rolling around again next fall.
0: And obviously, we're coming up against the clock, but the fertilizer conversation, the input cost conversation, too, I think is unfortunately going to have a big role in decisions later this year as well, Aaron.
20: Absolutely. It's all about those input costs, and that's going to be factored into the equation. You know, wheat takes a lot of fertilizer, maybe not as much as corn, but to get the proper yield and protein that you want, you have to put a lot of fertilizer out there. And so don't see any softening of those fertilizer prices or other input costs in the near future. So, yeah, challenging times for farmers, but they're pretty resilient folks. And even with a small wheat crop this year, you just kind of hope for bigger fall crops.
0: Absolutely. Well, folks can stay up to date. KSWheat.com. That's the website for Kansas wheat. Aaron Harries, good to talk with you here on AOA, sir. Have a great week, and we'll talk to you again soon. Appreciate the time.
20: Thank you.
0: Today's show brought to you by Cenex. Coming up next, we'll talk with Jeff Cooper for the Renewable Fuels Association on AOA. As we gear up for hay season and farmers look at potentially upgrading their mower, Alan Osterhaus with Kloss shares some details on the Kloss Disco Triple Mower.
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19: 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Well, joining us right now, he is the president and CEO of the Renewable Fuels Association, Jeff Cooper. Jeff, welcome back to the show, my friend. How are you?
1: I'm doing great, Jesse. Good morning. How are you doing?
19: I'm doing great. Thank you for the time and being with us. I know things have been busy in your world here as of late, and we better start and acknowledge the win in the House here recently with passage of E15 legislation. I know a huge milestone for the industry, Jeff.
1: It was a huge milestone, Jesse, and really a big win for the ethanol industry and for our friends in agriculture. A hard-fought win. This one didn't come easy, but I think when you look at that final vote, it really underscores that year-round E15 is not a partisan issue. It's not just a farm belt issue. We had almost a perfectly bipartisan vote on this thing. 122 Republicans, 95 Democrats, one independent voted in favor, and from all over the country. We had members from California, Texas, Pennsylvania, Washington, Oregon, Florida, all voting in favor of this because they understand giving consumers a lower priced option at the pump right now is a good thing. So now we need that momentum to continue in the Senate side and need to get it done over there.
19: Let's talk about the Senate side of this equation and obviously different math on the Senate side. There's been a lot of chatter about what this could look like. Will they have any changes to the House passed version of this legislation, et cetera, et cetera? What's the vehicle going to be? Yeah. What's the latest you're hearing on the Senate side when it comes to E15, Jeff?
1: Well, Jesse, those are exactly the questions that are being asked and discussed on the Senate side today. We know the Republican caucus had a lunch meeting the other day where they spent 30 minutes talking about how are we going to get E15 across the goal line. So it's very much top of mind. We expect when they get back from recess, there's going to be more meat put on the bone in terms of what that plan looks like. And you're right, there's really two issues that need to be resolved. Number one is, what is the Senate language going to look like? Is it going to look exactly like the bill that came out of the House, or are changes going to need to be made to secure 60 votes? We know there's some concern among some senators about the SRE provisions in the House bill. Will those need to be modified in order to get over that 60 vote threshold? Or will they just take the House bill and try and run with that? You know, it hasn't been introduced in the Senate. There is not a companion bill, but there are other variants of E15 legislation that have been introduced. We think back to the bill introduced by Senators Fisher and Capito. So do they go back to something like that? So that's issue number one, is what is the language going to look like? Number two is, what is the vehicle? How is this legislation going to move? Is it going to go as a standalone measure as it did in the House? Is it going to be attached to some larger must-pass piece of legislation? You know, whether that's a highway funding reauthorization, whether that's some kind of supplemental spending package, disaster assistance, Iran war funding. Does it get put off until we're doing, you know, end of the fiscal year budget bills? So those are really the questions that are being dealt with today on the Senate side. What's the language look like and what's the vehicle?
19: If per se, you know, the SRE provisions, if that language is changed in the Senate version or maybe taken out altogether, et cetera, and they say we just want a clean E15 year-round bill and nothing else, does that concern you if there's big changes like that and it has to go back to the House, Jeff?
1: Well, there is some concern and some risk around that type of approach because, again, the bill that came out of the House was the product of negotiations and compromises and discussions that have occurred, you know, for more than a year with all of the affected stakeholders that care about this issue, oil refiners, fuel retailers, of course, farmers, biofuel producers, several other voices important in this debate. We all came up together, and that's what we produced. And the House spent their time doing due diligence on it and came to the conclusion that, yeah, this is This is the best version of a compromise bill that we're going to be able to produce. So, you know, any step away from that or change in that, yeah, is probably going to have some ripple impacts in terms of who is supporting and what they're saying on the Hill to their members of the Senate. So it is a delicate balance that we're, you know, a tightrope that we're trying to walk right now and keep everybody together and figure out the way to get this done.
0: We're talking with Jeff Cooper from the Renewable Fuels Association. I'd be remiss, Jeff, if I didn't ask you about this as well. Last week on the show, we had Steve Senske from the American Soybean Association. I know there was a lot of frustration. There was a lot of talk about this surrounding that House vote when there was news reports that ASA wasn't supporting E15. They're referencing this analysis that came out from FAPRI. I guess I'll say sour grapes around this whole situation, this fracture, so to speak, that kind of occurred here within the industry. ASA says they support E15, but there's pieces of the legislation they don't support. And what's your reaction to all of this now that it's settled with you here for a little while, Jeff?
1: Yeah, well, Jesse, I do think that was an unfortunate situation, especially, you know, it played out really the day of this vote in the House. And so to have that grenade sort of thrown into the conversation at the last minute was not helpful. And we're going to do everything we can to put Humpty Dumpty back together again as this thing moves to the Senate. We cannot have infighting and that sort of public disagreement in agriculture. We got to figure out a way that we can all work together to get this across the goal line. I think it's fairly common sense. That's typically what is good for a corn farmer is good for a soybean grower. In most cases, they're the same people. I think what was frustrating to us is it appeared that ASA's concern was all based on this FAPRI analysis that we think is fundamentally flawed. And we, you know, respect and appreciate the guys at FAPRI and believe they generally do good work. But that analysis had way too many holes in it and was based on scenarios that aren't even rooted in reality. They were using RVOs, for instance, that are not the actual RVOs that were finalized by EPA. That's a major assumption that really drives all the results. So that was probably our biggest frustration, is the amount of weight that was given to that FAPRI analysis without people really digging into the assumptions to ask, does this even really, you know, what question is this analysis even answering? So we're hopeful that maybe FAPRI can revisit that analysis, use some updated assumptions that actually reflect reality. And I think if they do that, they'll come up with much different results.
0: Well, hopefully, to your point, private conversations can be had, and I have a good feeling that Humpty Dumpty will get put back together here, Jeff, because at the end of the day, we got a couple minutes left here. You know, it's all about E15 year round and providing that benefit to consumers at the pump. I mean, you know, that right. Lower cost alternative that many folks can use in their vehicles, especially with where gas prices are right now. I mean, that's what's, you know, at the heart of this at the end of the day, Jeff.
1: It is. And we can talk all day long about how this is good for agriculture, good for farmers. But that's the bottom line, is this is good for every American that buys gasoline, which is just about every American out there. Right. And what right now they're paying $4.50 a gallon for gasoline. E15 is a way to deliver some relief immediately to those consumers. And that's why this thing passed the House, is members from all over the country recognize that. And that's what should be driving this conversation and driving the urgency around getting this across the goal line in the Senate.
0: Any final thoughts, Jeff? Got about a minute left. Anything else you'd mention or reiterate to folks on the show today?
1: Well, I think it's important, Jesse, that we keep the pressure up. We got to keep this momentum going that's coming out of the House. It would be pretty easy to just let this thing slide to the back burner. The Senate's busy. Everybody's busy. We can't let this thing slow down. We can't lose momentum. So we would encourage your listeners to stay active, stay engaged, and keep weighing in with their elected officials, especially on the Senate side, and encourage them to get this thing done.
0: Absolutely. Well, I know folks can go to ethanolrfa.org for more information. Jeff, you going to catch a St. Louis Cardinals game at all this summer?
1: Absolutely. I've already been to a couple and certainly planning to take in some more. They're actually playing some decent baseball this summer.
0: I was going to say, I was taking a peek at the record. I mean, you know, not too bad for the early part of the season. And kind of like Farmers, when it comes to our sports teams, we're always eternal optimists early in the season, right,
1: Jeff? That's right. That's right.
0: Jeff Cooper, Renewable Fuels Association. Always great to talk with you, sir. Thanks for joining us on AOA. Appreciate it.
1: All right. Thanks, Jesse. Have a good one.
0: Coming up next, we're going to talk agronomy and get an update from Iowa. Angie Reek-Hins with Iowa State Extension will join us on AOA, brought to you by Cenex.
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3: 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August beans up 4 at 11.89. Corn is lower. The market continues to watch for any news on a peace deal between the U.S. and Iran. July corn down 2 at 455.5. September corn down 1.5 at 462.75. Live and feeder cattle are up ahead of widespread direct business. June lives up 287 at 251.10. August feeders up 580 at 355.25. Hogs are mixed on spread trade. June lean hogs up $1.15 at 97.27. July lean hogs up 187 at $102 even. I'm Megan Grebner for Brownfield.
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0: 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Well, let's take a trip to Iowa and talk about current conditions as spring planting season is wrapping up and we are getting started with the growing season. Joining us now, field agronomist with Iowa State University Extension and Outreach, Angie Reekins is with us here today. Angie, welcome back to the show. It's great to hear from you again. How are you?
1: I'm great, Jesse. Thanks for the opportunity. It's been a while.
0: It has been too long. I always enjoy our conversations, and I'm thinking the last time we talked was probably around harvest time last year. So, here we go, another growing season on tap, Angie. And for folks who maybe don't know, I know your area, I'll kind of generalize it. You kind of cover the I-35 corridor, essentially, from Ames to the Minnesota border is what I'll say here. Give folks just kind of a 1,000-foot view. How was spring planting season, by and large, throughout central Iowa, north central Iowa, Angie?
1: Yeah, it really kind of started off pretty quickly. And up until about April 23rd or so, I think planting had been progressing pretty well. And then we started getting some cold rain. So we had a lot of emergence issues with that earlier planted corn and soybeans for that matter. There were some significant acres replanted because of soil crusting. There was some rotary hoeing done because of soil crusting. We don't very often see that, but I think for the most part now, when you think about it here on May 27th, everything's in the ground, except for a couple of local replant decisions. Everything seems to be out of the ground, except for the stuff planted this last week, and that'll be out of the ground soon. And things are generally looking pretty good. It's very interesting. You know, last year we were so wet across northern Iowa, all of Iowa for that matter. And this year we had some decent rain in April, and May is kind of just dried out. If you think about your old stomping grounds, Jesse, that Northwood Mason City area is 1 3/4 inches to 2 2 1/3 inches behind normal for the month of May. So it's dry. They did get some rain up that direction last night. I talked to one farmer who said he had 1 inch. I told him to stop hogging all the rain. but a nice shot of rain across Iowa would be very welcome in most places right now. It's getting dry out there. And with yesterday's temperatures and, again, today's temperatures averaging right around that 90-degree mark, we could definitely use some rain to help those crops out.
0: Well, and it's, funny how you mentioned that, because there was some talk, I would say, in early April, really across the I states and down into Missouri, Iowa, Missouri, Illinois, where folks were struggling a little bit because it was wet. And then now all of a sudden we've, to your point, kind of turned the spigot off here a little bit. There's a lot of talk about the dry weather in the far western belt and the plains, Nebraska, for instance, Kansas, et cetera. We just talked about the Kansas wheat tour earlier in the show. So, I mean, how concerned are you if we don't get some rain on these crops in Iowa here as we enter the month of June? I mean, how's that soil moisture profile looking, for instance? I mean, things like that, Angie.
1: Yeah. Lucky for us, we do our soil moisture survey across Northwest Iowa. My colleague in Northwest Iowa and Gentry, who's just located to the west of me, right, do a soil moisture profile in the spring and the fall. We have really good soil moisture in that case. That's great. We just don't have crop rooting maybe to that depth yet. But even yesterday out in the field, digging around, those seedling roots are still in moisture for right now. But yesterday's low humidity and wind certainly is doing a lot to dry us out. Now, remember, it's a big state, and geographically, there are places where it's still, still pretty tacky and wet on top because they did get some rain last week. But across that northern third or so, I would say a good shot of rain would be welcome, if nothing more than the stuff that's been planted in the last week to get it out of the ground, because that upper layer, that upper inch, inch and a half in places is pretty dry.
0: We're having a conversation with Angie Reed-Kins, field agronomist with Iowa State University Extension. So as we move into June, we get into the growing season, the early stages here. Let's talk on the corn side first. What are some general tips, reminders that you would have for farmers as they're looking at early season emergence and they're going to start checking, you know, standability and things like that? I mean, what would you tell folks on the corn side? What do they need to be paying attention to right now?
1: Yeah, I think we always start with that. I mean, it's really basic, right? We want you out there doing stand assessments. I don't want you to run the combine through the field in October and say, wow, I didn't have the yield I thought I was going to have, right? And part of that could have been based on you were missing some stand. So looking right now, is there delayed emergence? Is there no emergence, right? If we had our crop scout school yesterday, and just digging around in that particular field with 60 crop scouts from around Iowa, there were a lot of corn plants leafed out underground, right, because of that crusting. So if we're losing, you know, every plant we lose is a one-to-one yield loss kind of thing. So we need to think about that. So you need to know what's out there. So you know, you might know what to expect. So go out and do those stand counts. It's a great time, I mean, to retrospectively say, was this a planter issue? Was this a seed issue? In some cases, if, you know, replanting isn't what people really want to do this time of year, but if it needs to be done, it can still be done. And then I want you to think too, when you're out there looking around, is because we've been so dry in May, our pre-emerge herbicides just didn't get activated. It was fairly dry. Hopefully with some rain, we get a little reach back on those, but we may need to move up our post application a little bit to cover all those weeds that are coming up that we didn't get with those pre-emerge herbicides. So it's never the same business from year to year, right? We should be adjusting our spray schedule based on what's happening out on that field, not just the fact that, oh, well, you don't spray our post-emerge herbicides till the second week of June, right? So I think people would be surprised to see how many weeds are coming in some places. And so I think it's time to get out there and look at that as well. And then right now, hey, the wind is not blowing, at least where I am. That's a miracle in itself in Iowa, right? So the post-emerge herbicide season has already started.
0: Yeah. Same question, soybean side. I mean, what are some thoughts you'd have for folks when it comes to their early season soybean crop?
1: Yeah, a couple of thoughts. Over the course of the last 2 weeks, we've had some hail events that have damaged soybean stands. If you haven't looked, you might want to look, right? Now, soybeans are great at compensating on that and taking up some more space if we take out some plants, but just having an idea of whether that happened or not is a good thing. Same kind of thing. Soybeans, our emergence timing isn't as critical, right? We have beans out of the ground. We have beans that are almost V1 already, maybe even pushing V2 in some places, and we have beans that are just cracking through the soil surface. A couple of things to think about, right? If you planted beans a little bit earlier and got it past the last couple of showers we had a week or so ago, you need to think about that pre-emergence timing, right? We don't want those beans cracking through. And then once again, we were just so dry, or have been so dry, that I think thinking about post-emergence application, moving that timing up a little bit, and probably investing in two post-application timings this year in soybeans. It's been, up until this week, Jesse, it's been weirdly cool in May. We're a little bit behind on growing degree day units. And, you know, it just delays how fast everything's growing. It's going to delay how fast we get to canopy. So thinking about weed control until we can get to that point is pretty critical right at this point in time.
0: We got about a minute and a half, a little more left here. And I do want to ask you, you know, you bring up post-emerge applications and more. I know a lot of farmers are really looking at their ROI when it comes to certain crop protection tools and more right now, which is the way the farm economy is. I mean, what would you tell folks that are maybe looking at cutting back on certain applications, things of that nature here this growing season?
1: I think that decision really needs to be made on a field-by-field basis, right? Not equally across all acres you farm. Obviously, there will be fields that have higher weed pressure. And if those weeds come in this summer and we didn't get them controlled, they just offer a bigger problem going forward in time, right? So there's always that to think about, and that's hard to think about in the long term when we're really worried about our short-term ROI. So that's something to think about there. Make sure you are using full rates. Make sure you're using the right chemistry, right? We know we have a good handle on weed resistance in Iowa, so making sure we're using the right mode of action to make sure we can handle those weeds is really important. Make sure we're using the right adjuvant mixes so we get full efficacious weed control. And then think about the weather, right? Think about the humidity, think about how dry it is. Maybe we need to up the rate a little bit, whatever the case might be, and keep a good outlook on that weed size. The bigger that water hemp gets, we know it's harder and harder to kill, and we don't have a lot of effective modes of action left. So having a good conversation with your retailer to make the best decision for your farm and not just use what's in their bulk tank, so to speak, goes a long ways in good preventive measures.
0: Always enjoy the conversation. Great perspective. And I know we'll have to stay updated with you as we go through the growing season there in Iowa. Up against the clock this segment, though. Angie Reekins, Iowa State University Extension. Always good to talk with you, Angie. Thanks for joining us on the show.
1: Thanks, Jesse.

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1: Now it's time for the Iowa Lottery's winning minute. Central Iowa couple had very different reactions to a $500,000 lottery win. One calm, one not so much.
2: Harry Lancaster of Norwalk says when he realized what he'd won, he tried to keep it together.
3: I was pretty calm about it, I thought. She went nuts.
1: His wife Linda says that's one way of putting it.
4: I had chest pain, shortness of breath, palpitations, the works.
2: Harry's big win came on a 500X ticket he purchased at Casey's Incoming.
3: Of course, I go out in the parking lot and scratched it. Had to look a couple times before I was sure it was right. Then I scanned it on my phone and it would come right up, so it's good.
1: Once he got home, he told Linda the news. And once he did, the reaction on both sides pretty much set the tone for the rest of the night.
2: Harry and Linda say they plan to save their winnings for now while they formulate a plan.
1: The Iowa Lottery. Feel like a winionaire.
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1: 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Well, corn rootworm, always a trouble spot in fields every growing season. And we obviously want to keep our eyes on and understand corn rootworm pressure. To help do some of that, the folks at Bayer have had a free program called The Watch, and they're launching this again for 2026. Let's talk about it. 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Erica Stripmatter is with us here today. Erica, it's good to talk with you again. Hope all is well.
2: Yes, all is well. Coming off of a long weekend. Thank you so much for having me today, Jesse. I'm looking forward to talking about The Watch with you.
1: Absolutely. Well, we thank you again for the time. Give folks who are not fully aware of The Watch, can you give us a quick overview of the program to start?
2: Yeah, so The Watch is a program that has been around for the last decade or so with Bayer. It's really a focus on agronomic management of corn rootworm and how we can really directly help growers combat and think through this pest in a more in-depth way than potentially they've done in the past. So we kind of consider this a grassroots campaign where growers can go to our website and sign up for a free sticky trap starter kit. What we then do is mail a set of sticky traps to growers with instructions on how to set up these traps and monitor them. And then, of course, because they came through digitally and they gave us their email information, we also put them into an email campaign where we are sending them agronomic insights, scouting best practices, how-tos, things like that to not only kind of, you know, encourage them on how to use those traps, but then what they should do after they read and understand the results of those traps. So it's a really awesome program that is free for anyone who signs up to join to really help you kind of get that base level understanding of not only corn rootworm, but what it's doing specifically in your field.
1: I think about this as well. Obviously, utilizing sticky traps and more and continuing to be vigilant on corn rootworm pressure. And I know you see this firsthand at Bayer, the amount of work you guys do on developing new traits and new hybrids that can help mitigate some of that corn rootworm pressure. But, you know, at the end of the day, we still have to be vigilant about corn rootworm as it adapts, as we adapt different traits, et cetera, right, Erica?
2: Correct. So if we think about corn rootworm as a pest, number one, the most economically damaging pest that farmers face in North America. And if you look at just kind of bushels lost, the Crop Protection Network did a really awesome study and have done for the last 3 years, but your numbers for 2025 were nearly 300 million bushels lost to corn rootworm for. So that's a lot. So we're looking at a pest that's really impacted farmers for decades, but as we've seen firsthand, really has this knack for evolving. And so one thing I really think of when it comes to corn rootworm and when I talk to farmers is, this is not a pest we can sleep on. It's something that needs to be evaluated every year. Man, we can't control the weather, and had we figured that out, someone would be making a ton of money on that by now, and the same goes for these pests. You don't entirely know where they're going to go, how they're going to breed, reproduce. Their populations ebb and flow. Their locations ebb and flow. And so I think the number one thing for farmers to really think about with this pest is it's something we've got to be evaluating year in and year out. And that looks like using programs like The Watch to scout and really understand what your pressure is in season, but also really leaning on your trusted seed advisors when it comes to making those decisions. Based on the pressure you experience in your field this year, are you planting the correct trait that's really helping protect that crop from that threat? Or do you need something with a little more oomph? And so I think that's one of the pieces that I really hit on a lot when it comes to corn rootworm, because it's a pest that's been around so long. So you almost kind of get this, oh, we know so much about it. It's such a long-standing pest. But it's a very dynamic pest and something that we need to be evaluating quite frequently, and something that Bayer Crop Science looks at even with our portfolio as well. And we have a new product for corn rootworm coming out in just a few short years.
1: We're talking with Erica Stripmatter from Bayer, and I know there's a new aspect of the watch this year that we should mention, and you talked about how it's a program that's been around about a decade, but you guys have introduced an adult beetle monitoring program with the sticky traps as well. Can you talk about that for folks?
2: Yes, of course, Jesse. So like I said, the watch has been around about 10 years, and what was happening in the background and kind of the what brought forward this program was Bayer has been doing adult beetle monitoring across North America for about that same amount of time, probably even longer. And what we do is every year we essentially compile data from adult beetle monitoring and create something we call pressure maps. And it really helps us kind of understand, hey, in this previous year, where were these pockets of really heavy pressure, what maybe had medium pressure or light to no pressure, and what could that look like across the U.S.? And so, you know, your data is really only as good as the quantity of data you can get. So something we really thought about this year in terms of bringing it to the watch was pairing these efforts that we do internally with this program for the watch, just to get more farmers looking, more data points, a more accurate look at adult beetle counts, because truly, understanding what pressure is like in your area, in the county surrounding you, can go a really long way in helping understand what it looks like. So it's a very new, also free component of the program this year, and something that we really encourage folks to join in and be a part of, and helping, you know, ag as a whole really understand how these adult beetles are moving across our regions and where those hotspots could be.
1: Erica, anything final you would mention or reiterate to folks here about the watch program?
2: Sign up, folks. It's a free program. We'll incentivize you for joining. And beyond, you know, any prize you may win, you're just going to get a closer look at your field and the pressure that you're dealing with, which ultimately helps save you from future yield loss by selecting the right traits for your acre. So please join the watch, take advantage of the free educational opportunity, and keep an eye out from Corn Rootworm 4 coming from Bayer in 2028. We're really excited to share some new technology with you folks to help manage this ever-evolving pest.
1: Well, we appreciate the time with that. Erica Stripmatter with Bayer Crop Science, thanks for joining us.
2: Thank you for the time, Jesse. Much appreciated.
1: And with that, we're out of time on AOA, brought to you by Sedex. Have a great rest of your day.
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2: From ABC News, I'm Michelle Franzen. Hosting members of his cabinet at the White House, President Trump says Iran wants to make a deal and is in negotiating on fumes.
3: Make a deal, they want to, I don't think they have a choice.
2: But Iranian state media reports Iran is standing firm in a memo sent to the U.S., making no mention of giving up its nuclear program, and says Iran will continue to control the Strait of Hormuz. ABC's Ian Panel is in Israel with reaction.
4: The White House, the Trump administration, keep voicing optimism that a deal is close at hand. But if you actually look at the facts on the ground, over the last few days, we've seen U.S. strikes in Iran, Iran vowing to retaliate, an increase in Israeli strikes in Lebanon, the Iranian-backed proxy group Hezbollah firing back here in Israel.
2: The CDC continuing to monitor key airports around the country for travelers coming from Central Africa, which is dealing with an Ebola outbreak. At today's cabinet meeting, State Secretary Marco Rubio says his department, along with health officials and airports, are remaining vigilant.
5: We cannot and will not allow any cases of Ebola to enter the United States.
2: The CDC now sending an urgent request for its agency to recruit personnel to help screen travelers at key airports. In Washington state, one person is dead. Nine others are still unaccounted for following that paper mill tank rupture in Longview, south of Olympia. ABC's Melissa Adan is on scene.
6: The facility, which employs about 1,000 people, makes a variety of paper goods. Officials say the 900,000-gallon tank contains white liquor, a mixture of chemicals that can burn the skin or burn the lungs if inhaled. Efforts to find other victims temporarily called off overnight because the chemicals remaining in the tank made it too volatile.
2: A unit of some 2,200 Marines pulling out of the Caribbean following an abnormally long 10-month deployment, which typically lasts 7 months. That unit, which has air, sea, and ground power, scheduled to return home to Camp Lejeune, North Carolina. 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
2: In Southern California, life is returning to normal in Garden Grove after the six-day scare that a tank full of volatile chemicals would explode at an aerospace company. That incident triggering an evacuation of 50,000 people earlier. The chemical spill, though, has been stabilized.
11: Today, all of the evacuation orders are lifted and the threat of an explosion, fire, or chemical leak are now over, according to fire commanders in Orange County. Kimberly Hansen and her pet turtle are back home.
12: Oh, I was so happy. It was traumatic.
11: All schools in Garden Grove are open again. Orange County's district attorney has launched a criminal investigation into what happened leading to the scare of a massive explosion. Alex Stone, ABC News.
2: Scientists have logged a warming trend across the globe, and now researchers in a study say that could lead to bigger and more damaging hail.
13: Climate change from the burning of fossil fuels should make more high-energy, unstable air, which can help form hail, says a study in the journal Nature. Storms with hail bigger than a large marble pelting roofs, cars, and the ground will increase by the end of the century. Hail generally doesn't kill people, but it does more damage than tornadoes and costs about the same as a couple of hurricanes, says the study by Central Michigan University, costing $10 billion a year in the U.S. and $80 billion globally.
2: ABC's Chuck Sievertson. Severe storms on the march in parts of the South and Mid-Atlantic, with 14 million along the Gulf Coast and Ohio River Valley facing flood alerts. I'm Michelle Franzen, ABC News.
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16: Sunny skies at 81 degrees. Good afternoon. Here's a look at local news on today's edition of the Midday Report here in your hometown news station, AM 1300 KGLO. KGLO weather for the rest of the day today calls for sunny skies with a high of 88, northeast winds at around 5. Tonight, mostly clear, low of 58. Mostly sunny on Thursday with a high of 84. Friday and Saturday, highs of 84 under a partly cloudy sky. And Sunday, a partly cloudy sky with a high of about 80. We'll recap the weather shortly before 12:30 here on KGLO. In the news this noon hour, state officials say Iowa's elections are more secure than ever due to the many layers of security. Secretary of State Paul Pate is the state's commissioner of elections.
17: I want Iowans to hear this clearly. When you cast your vote in June toward the primary, your vote will be counted fairly, accurately, and securely.
16: Pate held a news conference at the Iowa National Guard's Emergency Operations Center. Brigadier General Mark Kappelman says it's where a team of experts will gather on primary day to monitor what's going on throughout the state.
18: This joint team of Army and Air National Guard professionals will work side by side with state IT personnel to monitor and defend critical election networks. Our guardsmen have supported multiple election cycles and regularly train in national exercises to stay ahead of emerging digital threats.
16: John Benson of the Iowa Department of Homeland Security and Emergency Management says his staff will be there too.
19: If we're bored, we're having a great day at the election. There's nothing going on. I'm completely happy to have my people here all day and have nothing for them to do that's related to the election. But if something does happen, we can have those conversations with our partners right here and figure out what we need to do to address any situations that do arise.
16: Shane Dwyer is the Chief Information Security Officer for the state of Iowa and says preparation for next week's primaries is well underway.
20: We have security professionals on duty around the clock before, during, and after Elections Day. You may not see us, but we are working.
16: Officials from the U.S. Cybersecurity and Infrastructure Security Agency, also known as CISA, have in the past joined Pate for these pre-election briefings. But last year, the agency's programs have monitored election-related cyber attacks and potential foreign interference in elections were shut down.
17: Well, we've learned a lot during our time in partnering with CISA, and we've taken those skills and we've, I think, built a pretty independent operation here with the team you see. We still receive other federal assistance in different ways, so I'm pretty comfortable with what we have.
16: Eugene Cowles, a special agent in charge of the FBI's regional office in Omaha. That's where an election command post is operating.
21: We're focused on threats from adversarial nation states. We're focused on cyber threats from criminal actors. And we're focused on threats from hacktivists.
16: Hacktivists are computer hackers who are a part of small groups with a shared ideology, often associated with foreign adversaries. Primary election voters in Cerro Gordo County are being reminded to return requested absentee ballots as well as an opportunity to vote on Saturday. The Cerro Gordo County Auditor's Office says 38 of the 115 absentee ballots requested in Cerro Gordo County have not yet been returned. Absentee ballots must be received by 8 p.m. on election night to be considered on time to be counted. A voter may personally deliver or mail a voted absentee ballot to the County Auditor's Office or put it in the ballot drop box located on the south side of the courthouse. County Auditor's Office will be open on Saturday from 8 a.m. to 4:30 p.m. for absentee voting for the primary election. Regular courthouse hours are 8 a.m. to 4:30 p.m., and a voter may cast an absentee ballot in person on any regular business day prior to the election. For more information, you can contact the Cerro Gordo County Auditor's Office at 641-421-3041. You can look online as well at cerrogordo.gov/auditor. Three-term Iowa Republican Congressman Randy Feenstra says he's confident he'll win the Republican Party nomination for governor next Tuesday.
22: I will win the majority, and I've done it. I've delivered results time and time again. I was head of sales of a large candy company and grew it. I was city administrator of our community and dramatically grew it. I was county treasurer, lowered taxes. I was in the state Senate, chair of Ways and Means, where I wrote the largest tax reduction in Iowa history. I was in Congress working with President Trump, where we wrote the largest tax cut in U.S. history. When I'm governor, I'll get it done, and I'll take the state to new heights.
16: Features one of five Republicans running for governor, and to win the primary, a candidate must win at least 35% of the vote. Feaster has declined invitations to debate his Republican competitors.
22: I want to hear from Iowans. I want to hear their questions and their thoughts. And it's been just so incredible to go to every corner of Iowa to hear from them. I don't want to hear from my other candidates running. I want to hear from true Iowans that want to make a difference in this state and to take this state to new heights.
16: Feaster is 6'5" and has made that the catchphrase of his campaign for governor.
22: For me, it's all about listening to the voters and telling them my vision and becoming the next governor and taking the state to new heights.
16: Feaster spoke to the reporters after voting at the Sioux County Auditor's Office on Tuesday.
22: I'm so excited to be running for governor and to take this state to new heights, and that's what I plan to do. And I'm so excited to have my daughter with me and my wife with me of 33 wonderful years, and that we can vote together. And I encourage every single one, every person, every citizen in Iowa to get out and vote.
16: The other GOP candidates for governor are businessman Zach Lane, former state agency director Adam Steen, Pastor Brad Sherman, and State Representative Eddie Andrews. If none of them clear the 35% needed to win the nomination outright, delegates at the Republican Party State Convention will choose the GOP's nominee on June 13th. Governor Kay Reynolds has approved a new state tax on vaping products, including nicotine pouches. And each year, $3 million of that new tax revenue will go toward pediatric cancer research at the University of Iowa.
1: We are going to sign this bill into law. How about that?
16: Yeah. Reynolds held a bill signing ceremony at the State Children's Hospital on the campus in Iowa City. It was live streamed by KCRG-TV in Cedar Rapids. Reynolds was joined by a group of parents who began lobbying for state funding of pediatric cancer research after they spent month after month at the hospital with their children who were undergoing cancer treatments mainly designed for adults.
1: By standing up for all the children of our state, you've honored your loved ones in the greatest way possible, and your advocacy is turning awareness into action as Iowa now commits $3 million each year to the cause you've so effectively championed. As governor, even more so, as the wife of someone living with cancer, I could not be more grateful.
16: Kevin Reynolds was diagnosed with lung cancer nearly 3 years ago, and he's been taking a new type of medication that has put his cancer in remission. Scott Kaz and his family spent 6 months at the Children's Hospital in Iowa City in 2023 after his daughter Devin was diagnosed with leukemia. He thanked lawmakers for listening to parents like him.
3: We wanted to make a difference for other families that would have to go through this same journey that we went through.
16: Isabel Ireland of Sigourney is a recent University of Iowa graduate, also lobbying for state funding of pediatric cancer research. At the age of 16, she was diagnosed with an extremely rare form of ovarian cancer, and her treatment was managed by University of Iowa doctors.
4: The children of Iowa are really lucky that there's a lot of people who care deeply about them and that the state of Iowa is taking today to commit to that responsibility to take care of them.
16: Dr. David Gordon, a pediatric oncologist at the University of Iowa Healthcare, says cancer is the leading cause of death in children.
23: Too many children don't respond to our therapies. Too many children relapse. Too many children suffer long-term side effects from therapy. We need to do better. And the important thing is we can do better. And that is why today matters so much.
16: Representative Ryan Walden of Ankeny says Iowa's going on the offense.
24: Today, we're playing to win. For the researchers who need a committed partner, for the families who needed someone to answer the call, and for the children in the state who deserve every fighting chance we can give them.
16: Now, the tax on vapes does not go into effect until July 1st, so it may be a while before $3 billion is accumulated. So legislators set aside $3 million in a separate bill to ensure the University of Iowa's research into childhood cancers can begin this summer. KGLO News Time is 12:14, coming up on 12:14. Back with more local news on the Midday Report after this.
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16: Sunny skies, 81 degrees. As the Midday Report continues here on your hometown news station, AM 1300 KGLO. Plea change hearing has been scheduled for a Clarion man accused of multiple counts of sexual abuse. 24-year-old Herbert Gomez-Gomez was charged with two counts of secondary sexual abuse, a Class B felony, one count of third-degree sexual abuse, a Class C felony, one count of lascivious acts of the child, also a Class C felony, and two counts of incest, a Class D felony. Criminal complaints filed in Wright County District Court state that Gomez sexually assaulted an Eagle Grove woman multiple times over a two-and-a-half-year span, with the most recent assault taking place in September 2024. Gomez is also accused of multiple instances of child sexual abuse in Eagle Grove in 2016. The trial for Gomez was originally scheduled to start today in Wright County District Court, but Corica Show plea change hearing has now been set for July 8th. Yeah, Lottery CEO Matt Strawn is leaving to take over as president and CEO of the West Des Moines marketing and communication firm Strategic America. Strawn became the third person to lead the lottery when he took over in 2019, and he says he's ready for a new challenge.
5: It really is a perfect fit for me as I look for that next leadership role to best serve my family and my professional career.
16: The Iowa Lottery set sales records during his tenure and says that's due to the people he worked with.
5: It's been an amazing experience helping the Iowa Lottery tell its story, the value proposition, so Iowans understand that it's good causes like the Iowa Veterans Trust Fund that get funded when you responsibly play the lottery.
16: Strawn had previously been the chair of the Iowa Republican Party and had his own public affairs firm when he accepted the lottery position. Strawn started leading the Iowa Lottery just as the pandemic was getting underway.
5: It was a crash course in learning the business because initially, as you may recall, lottery sales declined dramatically almost overnight as folks weren't leaving their homes. So it required me to understand the business and how we could stabilize the business.
16: Strawn says it was a time of uncertainty for the 100-plus lottery employees.
5: By law, the Iowa Lottery cannot accept funds from state government. So only through the responsible sale of products does the lottery get funded. So it was an amazing stressful time to make sure you could meet things like payroll until sales stabilized. But it gave me an up-close and personal look not only at lottery operations, but an amazing, talented team that truly pulled together to support each other.
16: Things got back on track, and the Iowa Lottery went on to set sales records, buoyed by $1 billion lottery jackpots. Strawn says the introduction of sports betting and other forms of entertainment in recent years have forced the lottery to shift its strategic approach.
5: It's focused, forced us to think about how we better manage the entire portfolio of lottery products within the last year. We've just entered a new relationship with Scientific Games to have a more shared interest model in how the lottery manages and prints its scratch tickets. And that's a model that actually reduces risk for the state of Iowa.
16: Strawn that will take over at Strategic America on June 8th. An Iowa Department of Natural Resources program where experts visit Iowa wastewater treatment plants and find ways to help them improve is going to continue. DNR Water Quality Resource Coordinator Adam Schneider says they work with a Connecticut company.
6: The contract will provide specialized technical consulting, remote coaching, and in-person training to help six municipal wastewater treatment plants optimize their processes. The main goals are to reduce point source nutrient discharges, nitrogen and phosphorus, into our waterways and lower energy consumption.
16: They could spend up to $200,000 over 2 years of EPA funding from the Gulf Hypoxia Program. Shatter says they've seen some good success.
6: Atlantic is noted there. That's our probably our most noteworthy participant in this optimization work that we've done. I'll highlight some of their success, but they've been our best performing wastewater treatment plant as far as nutrient removal the last 2 years running for both nitrogen and phosphorus.
16: Shatter says Atlantic reduced nitrogen by 97% and phosphorus by 89%. We're also seeing $8,000 in energy cost savings by implementing recommended operational changes. The Environmental Protection Commission gave approval to continue the program during their recent meeting. And a grand reopening date of August 6th is now set for the Herbert Hoover Presidential Library and Museum in West Branch. The facility, which first opened in 1962, is undergoing a top-to-bottom, inside-and-out renovation. The $20 million remodel forced the Library and Museum to close in January 2025, and it's undergoing a 100% change in its floor plan, according to Mundy McCarty, President and CEO of the Hoover Presidential Foundation.
7: We're excited to welcome visitors back to see the museum in a new light. And really, our focus is, of course, on making sure that Hoover is seen as such a remarkable person, had a remarkable life, and is still really relevant today.
16: All the public galleries have been gutted, and they've been rebuilt with new technology, immersive exhibits, expanded storytelling, and interactive educational experiences to tell the story of the nation's 31st president. The lobby area is also being expanded, and there's a 2,200-square-foot addition. McCarty says all the exterior stonework is from the exact same vein of Anabosa limestone from the same Stone City quarry that was originally used in the 1960s.
7: You'll see some familiarity with the look and feel of the library and museum, but once you step inside, everything will be new, except, of course, the classic story about Herbert Hoover.
16: Now, the renovation was originally projected to take about 18 months, but the August reopening will be just over 20 months, as McCarty says they encountered several unexpected challenges of working to upgrade the aging building. Now, the reopening celebration on August 6th will feature a formal ribbon-cutting ceremony with guest speakers, community festivities, and opportunities for visitors to experience the redesigned museum for the first time. That's a look at local news on the Midday Report here on KGLO. Sports is next.
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16: Time for a check of KGLO Sports. The Minnesota Twins, game two of their four-game series with the Chicago White Sox last night in Chicago, and Chris Atterbury has this report.
9: Well, it was a wild one on the south side of Chicago. The Twins strung together their first three hits of the ballgame in the fourth inning off of Sean Burke. A double from Larnick, a triple from Clemens, a single from Martin. That made it 2-0 in favor of Minnesota, and they wouldn't get another hit until the ninth inning. In the meantime, Joe Ryan was absolutely dominant. Joe Ryan gave up a couple of two-out singles in the fourth, then a couple of base runners in the seventh, but had gone seven scoreless with that 2-0 lead when he stared down Munetaka Murakami in the eighth inning with one out and one on. And Murakami, after making three outs against Joe, well, he got him for his 19th home run of the year, and it was a 2-2 ball game. It was still 2-2 into the 10th inning. Twins couldn't score in their half of the 10th, and it looked for all the world like the White Sox were going to walk it off for the fourth time this year. They had Murakami at the plate, runners on first and third against Taylor Rogers. One hopper to first baseman Josh Bell. He turns a three unassisted double play, and we go to the 11th. Again, the Twins had all sorts of struggles offensively, but in the 11th, boy, the weight of the world off their shoulders. Infield hit for Luke Kuechel. Then after a strikeout of James Outman, Byron Buxton walked, and then Byron Buxton ran in front of me, a double by Brooks Lee.
10: Here it comes. Swung on and lined into right field. They're never going to catch it. That one bounces on the warning track and hits the base of the wall. One run scores. Here comes Kuechel. Buxton's right on his heels. He's going to score as well. It's a bases clearing three-run double for Brooks Lee. And the Minnesota Twins take a 5-2 lead on what might be as big a hit as Brooks Lee has had this season.
9: Just blinding speed from Buck to score that critical fifth run from first base. 30 runs batted in now, tied for the team lead for Brooks Lee. He has more plate appearances with bases loaded than anybody in baseball this year. He has 7 hits and 12 RBI in those spots. Yoendris Gomez came on to close it, and the Twins, an improbable 11th inning victory, 5-3 over the White Sox on your home for Twins baseball.
16: Game 3 of the series tonight at 6:40 with the first pitch, 6 o'clock pregame show here on KGLO. Tomorrow, it's an afternoon game, getaway day, as it's 1:10 first pitch, 12:30 the pregame here on KGLO. Clear Lake opened up the softball season with a 4-2 Lightning shortened win over New Hampton at Lions Field last night. Stop to the sixth inning is heard on KRIB, our sister station, and down the hallway at KRIBAM.com as well. After a scoreless first two innings, New Hampton scored their two runs and a two-out single by Casey Crawford. Lions responded in the bottom of the third with three runs, then added another in the fourth. Mikayla Johnson was 2-for-2 with an RBI and run scored, and also picked up the win of the circle, striking out 6 in 6 innings of work. Clear Lake will host West Fork tonight. Lightning forced the suspension of the softball game between number 10 and 3A Algona and number 2 and 1A Newman in Mason City last night. The game was scoreless at the top of the fourth when play was halted. No word yet on when that game could be completed. Other baseball, actually, other softball scores from last night. It was St. Edmund over St. Ansgar 12-2 in the first game of a scheduled doubleheader. The second game got postponed due to weather. Central Springs over National Plainfield 11-6. West Fork over EGW Sire 8-2. Delmi Clemmie over Bishop Garrigan 11-1. Forest City over Eagle Grove 8-2. Garden Hayfield Ventura over North Iowa 12-8. West Hancock over Lake Mills 8-3. Pocahontas over North Union 5-3. Dunkerton over Rockford 9-6. North Butler beat Hampton Dumont Cal 10-0. Clear Lake and Humboldt split at our Central Conference baseball doubleheader last night at Humboldt. The Wildcats taking the opener 2-1 in 8 innings. Lions were able to bounce back in the nightcap 6-3. Clear Lake 4-1 overall, 3-1 in the conference. They will host Boone on Friday. Other baseball last night, Central Springs over National Plainfield 8-0. North Butler and New Hampton were tied at 1 in the top of the 6th. When that game was suspended due to weather, a makeup to be determined. Bishop Garrigan swept Belmont Clemmie 8-1 and 23-0.

0: Forest City for Eagle Grove, 10-0. West Hancock over Lake Mills, 2-1. Hampton, Dubuque, Calum, Rival Falls, Alton, 15-6. Algona over Clearing, Guildfield Downs, 20-1 and 4-2. Webster City over St. Edmund, 4-1 and 8-0. St. Ansgar was tied for 7th at the 1A Boys State Golf Tournament, the Westwood Golf Course in Newton, after the first day of play yesterday. Harris Lake Park was the first day leader with a 23-over par. Boynton Hole and South Winneshiek were tied for 2nd at 26-over. St. Ansgar tied with Woodbine for 7th place at 44-over. Girls Regional Soccer last night, 1A Region 7, Charles City over Hampton, Dubuque, Cal, 2-1. 1A Region 5, Wright County over Greene County, 2-0. Regional Semifinal Boys Soccer tonight, 2A Region 3, Clear Lake Coast, Vinton, Shillsburg. The other side of the bracket has South Tama County at Gilbert. 2A Region 1, Hampton, Dubuque, Cal is at Unity Christian. Sergeant Bluff Luton is at Sioux Center. And at 3A Region 2, it's Mason City at Dallas Center Grimes and 8 a.m. at North Pole. Iowa basketball coach Ben McCullum says player retention was a key as the Hawks are building up for next season. 10 players returned from a team that was 24-13 and made a run to the Elite Eight.
1: We feel like we kept the right guys, and we feel like they can really take big steps in the right direction, and our program is going to be about development anyway. And so you need to make sure that you retain as many as you can possibly retain, especially in the infant stages of your program. You know, it's just, we're still, you know, obviously we've made a nice run, but we're still in the infant stages of building that culture and building a program that can sustain itself year in and year out.
0: Among the four newcomers are two freshmen, 6'7", Jaden Kuhn from Storm Lake, and 6'9", Ethan Harris, who hails from the state of Washington. How much the freshmen will help next season is still to be determined.
1: It all depends on how quickly they can adapt to everything. I think they're both physically there. I think they're going to both be really, really good players in the Big Ten. You know, some people are quicker than others, and it just depends on how they come in.
0: And McCullum about his expectations for those freshmen.
1: I try not to have too many preconceived notions as to how quickly they can adapt, just because then it doesn't keep a level playing field. But, you know, obviously Jaden's freakishly athletic, elite personality, elite energy, just a great person. And the same goes for Ethan. You know, just a little bit different skill set. But both of them from a personality and fit perspective is probably about as good as you get.
0: Hawks also added St. Mary's center Andrew McKeever and Illinois State guard Tyree Coleman via the transfer portal. That's a look at local sports here on the Midday Report. Back with weather to wrap things up after this.
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0: Phone 28, as we take a look at the weather here in your hometown news station, AM 1300 KGLO. Well, early in the day, there was a little chance for a scattered shower tonight early, but that has been taken out of the forecast. In the next 7 days, there is no mention at all of any precipitation, as today we'll see 88 for a high with a mostly sunny sky, northeast winds at around 5. Mostly clear tonight, 58 for a low, east winds at 5 to 10. Mostly sunny tomorrow with a high of 84, east winds at 8 to 15. Thursday night, mostly clear, a low of 55, southeast winds at 5 to 10. Friday, partly cloudy with a high of 84. Friday night, 56 for a low under a partly cloudy sky. Saturday, partly cloudy with a high of 84. Saturday night, partly cloudy, a low of 55. Sunday, partly cloudy with a high of 80. Sunday night, partly cloudy, a low of 54. Monday, mostly sunny with a high of 81. Monday night, 53 for a low under a partly cloudy sky. And Tuesday, mostly sunny with a high of 82. Yesterday, we topped out at our predicted high. Yesterday of 80, predicted high for today. Yesterday's high was 88. Normal high for this time of the year is 74. The normal low is 51. Record high, 98, set back in 2018. Record low, 32, set back in 1907. Current conditions at Radio Park, a west wind at 6. The relative humidity is at 45%. And the barometric pressure is on the rise at 30.03 inches. Sunny skies here at Radio Park on the side of Mason City. We're at 81 degrees. 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From the KGLO Newsroom, I'm Bob Fisher reporting. It's 12:30.
3: ABC News, I'm Michelle Franzen. At a cabinet meeting, President Trump expressing optimism that the U.S. and Iran can make a deal to reopen the Strait of Hormuz. But Iran has signaled it has no plans of giving up its nuclear ambitions. ABC's Ian Panel is in Israel and has more on the sticking points.
4: The discussions that are ongoing right now is basically to try and lift the siege of the Strait of Hormuz, the restrictions put in place by Iran, and to allow the U.S. naval blockade to be withdrawn. What it doesn't resolve are the outstanding issues, the ones that existed before, during the war, and throughout this ceasefire, primarily Iran's nuclear program.
3: Uganda has closed off its border with the Democratic Republic of Congo as it works to slow the Ebola outbreak. In the U.S., the CDC now sending an urgent alert to recruit personnel who can monitor for Ebola symptoms at key airports. A judge has ruled the teen accused of killing his stepsister on board a cruise ship can remain out of jail on bond pending the trial. This is ABC News.
5: It's that time of year when the weather can change in a snap. 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
6: Bottom line, grain analysts suggest keeping an eye on corn futures, a potential rally back above $5 from just 2 weeks ago. I'm Mark Oppold with your bottom line report at midweek. December corn reached a 52-week high, 506.5 on May 13th. And quickly backed off toward the 480 level with good planting progress, favorable weather in major areas, and continued uncertainty on any resolution with Iran. Bottom line analysts say those factors still exist. Several supply side items, though, create new optimism. Daily ethanol production recently exceeded 1.1 million barrels a day, the highest weekly level since mid-May 2019. A recent export sales report showed old crop sales nearly 84 million. That's a 17-week high. Finally, last Friday's monthly cattle on feed report showing increased cattle numbers, increased placements into the feed yard, first time that's happened in 2 years. December corn has exceeded $5 six times during the month of May. We see December breaking through that 506 level by mid-June. This is the bottom line report. Your health is your greatest wealth. Folks at Image Wellness hope you'll visit them on Facebook. That's our bottom line at midweek. I'm Mark Oppold, wishing you a profitable day.
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0: Pavilion in downtown Mason City. Among the songs featured by the band in this week's concert are the Tancredi Overture by Rossini, Carl King's Pride of Arizona March, and The Irish Washerwoman by Leroy Anderson. 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
1: 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The Federal Reserve Board has a new chairman. Kevin Warsh was sworn into the post last Friday. National financial journalist Dennis Neal comments on what the change means to the average person, and as the author of a new book called Oregoners, he also talks about a political change in the air in that Pacific Northwest state.
2: It's going to be slow and steady and patient rather than quick. He is only one vote on the panel that comes up with the interest rate policy, so he has to work. He can't go in and just be a Trump shill. Also, we just had a 3.8% inflation number, 2.8% without food and fuel, and that's too high for the Fed to be able to come in and cut rates, which is what Trump wants them to do. So it's going to be a while. The pace will be slower, but the economy is growing without inflation. I think inflation is going to be a temporary problem. They've said that before, but this time it's true. If one of the most liberal states in the country, Oregon, can end up electing the first Republican governor over 40 years, your party is in trouble, and you better fix it by swinging back to the middle.
1: Dennis Neal's new book on business and the economy, Oregoners, How One State Chased Away Businesses and People, was released last month. 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I'm Jeff Stein for the Iowa Business Report.
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4: What's next for Right to Repair? Hello, everyone. I'm Mark Dorenkamp with Agribusiness News on Brownfield. John Deere is working to resolve its right to repair lawsuit, and an ag attorney says it could lead to increased ag equipment repair access for farmers. Austin Pfeiffer with Ag and Business Legal Strategy says it's a sign that it's important to the broader equipment market.
5: Having the right to repair is necessary, and the federal government and federal courts will enforce that right.
4: He says the $99 million settlement would compensate farmers who paid for repairs at authorized John Deere dealerships.
5: But Deere was making more for its repair services. The settlement helps alleviate that. It gives 10 years of access for repair equipment and tools.
4: A Deere spokesperson recently told Brownfield the settlement addresses the issues raised in the 2022 complaint and brings this case to an end with no finding of wrongdoing. The CEO of the Fertilizer Institute says the U.S. fertilizer supply chain's just-in-time system has reached a tipping point. Corey Rosenbusch says over time, the system has changed from flexible and predictable to strained and reactive.
6: I think this may really start to change the behavior going forward, where we actually may move less just in time. The decisions and conversations between growers and retailers and commitments start happening earlier so that we can pre-position some of this product.
4: The U.S. Department of Transportation has temporarily removed hours of service regulations for fertilizer deliveries in 30 states. The goal is to allow more flexibility so fertilizers can move quickly and efficiently to farmers during planting and ensure fertilizers aren't delayed at distribution points. Iowa Ag Secretary Mike Nagy says it's been an efficient planting season across the state despite a few weather setbacks.
7: Had a kind of an open window early, and then we sat for a while because of too much moisture.
4: Iowa Cattlemen's Association CEO Brian Whaley tells Brownfield several ICA-backed bills made it to Governor Reynolds' desk following this year's legislative session.
7: Really excited on some property rights things that occurred specifically around land restoration. Our producer members don't have to worry about if there's something that goes through their property or along their property. They're required to put it back the way.

0: that I was.
1: And a former director with the U.S. Grains and Bioproducts Council says the organization's work to expand markets for corn and ethanol products is proving vital for farmers. Jim Reed tells Brownfield export demand continues to be a saving grace for commodity prices.
2: Corn exports this year already 30% ahead of last year at this time. Last year was a record export year for corn. Ethanol is the same way.
1: The Illinois farmer says a recent agreement with Thailand should further boost corn exports. I'm Mark Dorenkamp with Brownfield Ag News.
3: This is St. Jude patient Reagan. She's 3.
4: Ooh, I like sparkly.
3: This is Jeritza. She's 5.
5: No, no, no.
3: And this is Delta. She's 4.
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0: I'm Helena McNamee, and it's time for our weekly Iowa State University Extension and Outreach Update. And joining us today is Farm Management Specialist Tim Christensen. Thanks so much for taking the time to talk with us today, Tim.
1: Yeah, thanks for having me.
0: This time of year is kind of slow in terms of events for you guys, of course, but you guys are also always helping farmers on so many things, succession planning, leasing, you know, grain marketing, all of that kind of stuff. But one thing that you really wanted to highlight today was grain marketing. So what's some advice or information that you would like listeners to know about grain marketing for this time of year?
1: Yeah, as I'm out there talking to farmers, I just think, we're kind of wrapping up planting, a lot of spraying going on, a lot of things going on. And as we've all heard in the news with the grain markets, it's been a little volatile this week. But as we look over history, typically we put in our highs this time of year, you know, March, April, May, we kind of climb in the markets and there's a lot of weather scares and that type of stuff. As we get to when planting's done, kind of where we're at now, we usually see that market start to erode. So I just always like to remind people to take a look at their marketing plan, look at what prices are out there today. If there's an opportunity to maybe sell a few bushels at a profit and go ahead and lock that in, I think it's a good time of year to be thinking about that.
0: And if anyone has any questions about marketing or are really kind of searching out some advice, where would you point them to get that information and get that advice?
1: Well, with our group, our first go-to is Ag Decision Maker. It's a library of resources we have there that talk about all the different marketing tools, kind of show you those seasonal averages, a lot of that type of stuff. I have colleagues all around the state. You can get on the internet and look for your farm management specialist in your area or talk to your local extension office. They can get you pointed to who

0: information out there. I think Iowa State has a lot of good information. So Christiana Coteau and I both kind of had a dream of starting a podcast, so we started one. So she's a lawyer, works for the Center for Ag Law and Taxation. I'm in the farm management group, so it's kind of a legal perspective, financial perspective on different topics in agriculture. And I think we try to cover topics and work through stuff for, you know, anywhere from a beginning farmer to somebody that's been farming a long time. I think there's some nuggets of information there that are useful for everybody. So, yeah, if people want to check it out, we appreciate it. But yeah, County Roads, and yeah, that's what we're doing.
1: So far two episodes have came out. What are the topics of those episodes?
0: The first one's just kind of a general succession planning. Where do you start? How do you get started in succession and transferring the farm to the next generation? Some real good tips there. The second one, we talked to an agronomist, Aaron Sogling, in Southwest Iowa, about soil sampling. How often should we soil sample? What size of grids? What numbers should we be looking at? And I think there's some information in there that everybody can use.
1: And what would you say are some of the topics that you're looking forward to talking about in the future?
0: Farm succession is, especially on the legal side, is one. I think, trusts, wills, life estates, there's lots of topics out there to hit. We're also looking, access to capital. Where does somebody go to get a loan? How do they work through that type of stuff? We've talked about fencing law. We've got a whole list of topics. I think there's no shortage of things in agriculture that we can talk about. Grain marketing, crop insurance, the list goes on and on.
1: Outside of that, there is a lot keeping you guys busy. What's keeping you guys busy this particular time of year right now?
0: You know, leasing's coming up here in August. We're starting to work on getting prepared for that. We're just out talking to farmers. We'll do a lot of pasture walks, field days, that type of stuff, kind of the one-off stuff during the summer. We also use this opportunity. This is kind of grant season for us, too. So we're working on writing grants and developing new curriculum as we go into the next year, trying to get organized and get all our materials ready to go.
1: And before we wrap up our conversation today, is there anything else that you would like our listeners to know about?
0: Just that Iowa State Extension is a great resource, and we hope people check out Ag Decision Maker. There's a ton of resources there available, and when you got questions on the farm, we're always here to help, try to help you make better decisions.
1: And if anyone wanted to get in contact with you, or they also wanted to listen to the County Roads podcast, where can they find all of that information at?
0: 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But yeah, the Iowa State Extension website has your farm management specialist list. All my contact information's on there. I cover Southwest Iowa, so if you're down there, feel free to get a hold of me. Or like I said, I have colleagues all over the state, so we can get you connected with the right person through the Iowa State Extension outreach. Or always, like I said, just stop in your office and say you want to talk to your farm management specialist, and they'll get you in touch with us.
1: Thanks so much for taking the time to talk with us today, Tim.
0: Yeah, thanks for having me.
1: Again, that was Tim Christensen, a farm management specialist with the Iowa State University Extension and Outreach. And with this Connoisseur Media Ag Update, I'm Helena McNamee.
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1: Because agriculture utilizes roughly 80% of the diverted water in the Colorado River Basin, producers are squarely in the crosshairs of new operational guidelines. The Bureau is evaluating supply-driven models that could mandate steep delivery cuts of up to 4 million acre-feet. Achieving these federal targets may require a 40 to 45% reduction in irrigated forage crops and a shift toward rotational fallowing and acreage retirement. The plan is certainly a threat to settled water rights, but the administration is attempting to cushion the blow with billions in federal funding for compensated conservation, essentially paying producers to surrender their water use. Ultimately, the era of predictable rule-of-law water deliveries is being replaced by administrative fiat. Western producers should act immediately to secure legal counsel, review water decrees, and prepare for an era of unprecedented regulatory volatility. This has been the Agricultural Law and Tax Report. I'm Roger McGowan.
2: As the market numbers change, we'll keep you informed. That's our pledge to you. AM 1300 KGLO, dedicated to meet the needs of the North Iowa farmers.
3: Soybeans and cattle are higher. Corn is down. Hogs are mixed. Hello, I'm Megan Grebner with your commodity market update on Brownfield. Speed wins. That's why Stein is focused on delivering higher yielding genetics faster than the competition, and why they've released more new Enlist E3 lines than any other company. Stein has sealed. Soybeans are mostly higher on fund and technical buying. Bean meal and bean oil are also up. Soybeans are about 80% planted, according to the USDA. July beans are unchanged at 11.86. August beans up a penny at 11.86. July bean meal is up 220 at 330.80. July bean oil is up 92 points at 75.28. Corn is lower on fund and technical selling. The market's been watching for any news on peace talks between the U.S. and Iran. More than 85% of the U.S. corn crop is planted, and the train's now focusing on weather, which has been incredibly wet in some areas. July corn is down 4 3/4 at 452 3/4. September corn is down 4 at 460 1/4. The wheat complex is mostly lower. U.S. wheat remains priced above its global competitors, putting it at a competitive disadvantage. While there has been some much-needed rain in the plains, it's likely too late to benefit this year's winter wheat crop, which is rated 44% poor to very poor. In Chicago, July wheat's down 13 3/4 at 621 3/4. September wheat's down 13 1/2 at 634 3/4. In Kansas City, July wheat's down 8 1/2 at 667 3/4. And in Minneapolis, July wheat's down 9 3/4 at 682. Cotton is lower following the USDA's crop progress and conditions report on Tuesday. July contracts down 81 points at 76.56. Rice is also under pressure. July contracts down 16 at 12.84. Live and feeder cattle are sharply higher ahead of widespread direct business. Boxed beef is sharply higher. June live cattle up 347 at 251.70. August lives are up 370 at 242.85. August feeder cattle are up 612 at 355.57. Hogs are mixed on spread trade. There's long-term demand concerns that linger. No comparison for the major directs, and butcher hog prices were lower at midday. June lean hogs are up $1.15 at $97.27. July lean hogs up $1.92 at $102.05. On the cash side of things, direct cash cattle trade activity has been quiet. That's no big surprise. Bids and asking prices haven't surfaced. The USDA has reported a very small amount of steers being sold in Iowa at $256, but that's not enough to provide an accurate price trend for the week. The bulk of the week's business is likely going to take place sometime Thursday or Friday. I'm Megan Grebner, Brownfield Ag News.
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8: From ABC News, I'm Michelle Franzen. Sticking points remain between the U.S. and Iran over the Strait of Hormuz and Iran's nuclear ambitions. President Trump at a cabinet meeting today says Iran wants to make a deal, but he won't sign just any agreement. Iran, according to state media, has signaled in a memo to the U.S. it will continue to patrol the strait. ABC News contributor and retired Lieutenant General Doug Lute says the ceasefire is in a fragile position in the first place, and the U.S. is also patrolling that critical waterway.
9: There's always the hazard that there'll be an outbreak of violence if one side or the other feels threatened. And this, of course, is what we've seen in the last couple of days. So this negotiation, if we get to that stage, will always be played out under the backdrop of the potential of an outbreak of violence.
8: The CDC sending an urgent bulletin for its agency to recruit personnel to help screen passengers coming from Central Africa for any potential signs of Ebola. That according to an internal email obtained by ABC News. ABC's Faith Abube is at Atlanta Hartsfield-Jackson International Airport with more.
10: The Atlanta airport is one of only 3 entry points right now where U.S. citizens coming in from Ebola-impacted area can fly into. JFK will start tomorrow. However, right now, the CDC is asking for volunteers, asking for help to screen these passengers, check their temperature, scan for the virus before they can walk through those doors and into the community.
8: In New Jersey today, protests taking place outside Delaney Hall detention outside Newark. Demonstrators and Democratic lawmakers calling for the ICE facility to close or for detainees to receive basic necessities. Protesters allege human rights violations. One demonstrator, Carol, explained why she's speaking out.
11: I feel that everybody has a right to life and liberty. The people in this detention center did nothing wrong.
8: On Wall Street today, stocks are mixed. You're listening to ABC News.
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8: Today, Matthew Perry's former live-in assistant will be sentenced in connection with the fatal dose of ketamine that led to an overdose death for the Friends star. Prosecutors say Kenneth Iwaswamis injected Perry with multiple doses of that drug per day. Here's ABC's Trevor Ault.
16: They say in late October of 2023, Iwamasa injected Perry with ketamine at 8:30 in the morning and then again at 12:45 p.m. And approximately 40 minutes later, Mr. Perry asked Iwamasa to prepare the jacuzzi for Mr. Perry and told Iwamasa, shoot me up with a big one. After that third injection, they claim Iwamasa left to run errands and returned to find the Friends star face down in the jacuzzi.
8: New York Knicks fans still celebrating the team's trip to the finals, but many have to cheer them on from afar with ticket prices for the championship games soaring.
17: This one was all New York from the jump.
18: WABC sportscaster Ryan Field was one of the thousands celebrating the Knicks' first trip to the finals since 1999 on Monday when they beat the Cleveland Cavaliers. But you'll have to be as rich as super fans Spike Lee and Timothy Chalamet if you have any hopes of seeing the Knicks in person at Madison Square Garden when the finals begin. The least expensive seats we could find for Game 1 next week were about $2,000.
8: ABC Sherry Preston, the Knicks waiting to see what team they'll face. The San Antonio Spurs lead the Oklahoma City Thunder 3-2 in the series. Game 6 is tomorrow night on the Spurs home court. Michelle Franz in ABC News.
19: You think a ticket for not wearing your seatbelt is the worst that could happen? A fine, an inconvenience, a little embarrassment. But then comes the crash. 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Suddenly, a ticket doesn't seem so bad. That ticket? That was nothing. Click it. 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
20: Eyes level off around 88 this afternoon. Under mainly sunny skies, north winds around 5 miles per hour. Lows around 59 tonight, mainly clear skies. 84 tomorrow, sunny skies. Temperatures well above average Friday and Saturday, with highs in the mid-80s. Taking a look at the extended forecast, 80 Sunday, 81 Monday, and 82 on Tuesday. That's the weatherology forecast for AM 1300 KGLO. Right now, it's 82 degrees.
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27: Yes, sir.
28: Wow, that wasn't even close in Texas.
27: Nope.
28: I was surprised. I was really surprised when I got up this morning. It was that much of a blowout.
27: Yeah, in the Senate primary, runoff election for the Republicans in Texas, John Cornyn, the incumbent senator, ousted by Texas Attorney General Ken Paxton, fueled, of course, by a lot of energy by people behind Ken Paxton and also that last-minute endorsement from President Trump.
28: Well, and the dude's got plenty of controversy.
27: Mm-hmm.
28: There's no doubt about that. And a lot of people would think, well, with everything from his past, this is going to be very difficult. Not really.
27: Yeah.
28: No. Not when the guy you're running against, you get the feeling, is part of the, what, Jeb Bush Republican Party?
27: Yeah.
28: Like, well, the old school.
29: Proven record of conservatism.
28: Of course.
29: Yeah.
28: Yes. But can't get the SAVE Act passed.
29: Right.
28: Yeah. For voter ID.
29: No. Can't get it done.
28: No. So now it'll be Paxton and James Tallarico.
27: Oh, yes. Jeez. James Tallarico, the creepy Children of the Corn weirdo who is the Democrats' nominee. And I don't know if you saw the poll that came out, and it's from a pro-Tallarico PAC or polling organization.
28: Okay.
27: That shows him up by 7 over Ken Paxton. No. I mean, I think, you know, if you're the Texas Republican Party, you got to take this race seriously.
28: Sure.
27: Because, you know, Tallarico, who's a freak and an extremist, mm-hmm. is going to get a ton of cover from media. And there you can't take it for granted, though. And Ted
28: no,
27: Cruz
28: I think a lot of independents
27: that.
28: Don't quite know who he is yet.
27: Yeah.
28: They will.
29: Well, his claim of all those genders.
28: Oh, yeah.
29: It was 6, right?
28: 6 sexes.
27: Yeah, biological 6 sexes.
29: 6 biological sexes. And that's wrong. There's 7. Everybody knows that.
28: Well, I think there were reports he said 7. But I think they landed on 6.
29: They did land on 6?
28: Yes.
29: Shaved one off, huh?
28: And he's saying that Trump voters like him?
27: Yeah, he was on Lawrence O'Donnell's show on MS Now last night.
28: Holy smokes. Oh, that's perfect.
0: Well, you know, I've gone to every corner of Texas already over the course of this campaign. From Beaumont to El Paso, from Amarillo to Brownsville, and everywhere in between. And I can't tell you the number of people who come up to me at the end of these events and whisper, I'm not a Democrat, like they're in the witness protection program, including a lot of people who voted for President Trump in 2024. They voted for him because they thought he was going to lower costs. They thought he was going to drain the swamp. They thought he was going to end the forever mm-hmm. wars. They thought he was going to release the Epstein files. But just 1 year into this administration, they've seen him do the exact opposite. And so we have a real opportunity to build a big coalition of Democrats, independents, and Republicans who are fed up with this extremism and this corruption.
28: I'm not a Democrat.
27: Yeah.
28: That happened 0 times, I'm guessing.
27: Probably, yeah. I want to meet the person that's like, you know, I voted for Trump in 2024, but now I'm all in on you, Mr. 6 biological sexes, God is non-binary, and I just can't stop thinking about trans kids.
28: Exactly, because I'm in fear that there are going to be a bunch of MAGA bros at the Tallarico event, and they might be watching me. It might be bugged, so I'm going to whisper, whatever, dude. That old crap.
29: Well, he said the trans community needs abortion care.
27: Yes.
28: Okay. How does that figure?
29: Well, that's your ads are, he makes them himself.
28: Yeah. Yes.
29: To run
28: in his own
29: him.
28: Voice.
29: I mean, just put it out there.
28: Well, Daily Wire had the whole thing about his church.
29: Oh, gosh. I saw that.
28: St. Andrew's Presbyterian Church in Austin.
29: Mm-hmm.
28: They got a bunch of kids' books there filled with sexually explicit content and transgender ideology. Let's see, you've got The Book is Gay. That's got a chapter on the ins and outs of gay sex.
29: Sure.
28: Gender Queer, that illustrates oral sex and masturbation. And the book All Boys Aren't Blue, which discusses, well, anal rape and incest. That's the church.
27: Yes.
29: Yeah.
28: Okay. Why? Oh, the other book, The Courage to be Queer. And that author claims that God is queer. Mm-hmm. Yeah, that's playing in Texas. Yeah. Wait till all of this stuff comes out. Yeah. By the way, Ken Paxton, after he won, he had a little speech. He was feeling it. He thanked Trump, of course.
1: And then there's one person who I think you might know, President Donald J. Trump. When everyone in Washington told him to abandon me and abandon the people of Texas, he didn't listen. Instead, he gave his complete and total endorsement. James Tallarico is a threat to everything we hold dear in this state and in this country. I mean, he's a vegan who thinks God is non-binary and that there's actually 6 biological sexes. It's hard to imagine someone more radical than that. Every Democrat, and I would say every Republican, knows that if we lose this state, if Republicans lose this state, we lose the country. But I truly believe that together, not only will we win this race, but we can ensure that America's best days are ahead of us.
28: All right. So we'll be keeping an eye on that one for sure. Yeah. All right. A lot of fraud across the United States. And what has it been, 50 days for the task force?
27: Yeah, something like that, yeah.
28: J.D. Vance is talking about everything they've done.
27: Mm-hmm. Yeah, he gave an update on the fraud task force. And boy, there's a lot that they've been getting to the bottom of.
28: Yeah, no kidding. Roll it.
2: In just 2 months, we exposed billions of dollars in benefits that have been stolen from the American people. We referred over $22 billion in fraudulent small business loans back to the Treasury for collection. We've deferred more than $1.3 billion in fraudulent Medicaid reimbursements that were coming from various states, particularly California. Hmm. We put a six-month hold on enrollments for new hospice and home health care providers because so many of the newer hospice providers were not actually providing hospice services, but were just focused on fraud. So we're going to cut that out for a little bit and try to get to a place where we can actually certify that the people providing hospice services are actually providing those very necessary and important services. We recover taxpayer funds from the $135 billion stolen after the floodgates were open in the immediate aftermath of COVID. We have found $6.3 billion in suspected fraudulent government contracts, which were mostly awarded during the last administration, and that has stopped. And finally, we blocked $60 million in student aid fraud that should have gone to young people trying to get an education, but instead we're going to fraudsters. And I think the theme here of the anti-fraud task force up to this point has really been that we're protecting two classes of victims here. We're protecting the American taxpayers who shouldn't have their money stolen by fraudsters. And, of course, we're protecting the people who need these services.
28: Yeah, no kidding.
27: Yeah.
29: Can we put him in charge of the voter ID task force? Can we do that?
28: That'd be good.
29: Seems like he gets stuff done.
28: You know, for every American that has paid their taxes and watched all this money just fly out the window, especially to people here illegally, and you claw that money back, give it back to the people.
27: Yeah.
28: Try that.
3: Mm-hmm. Well, we have a deficit right now.
28: I understand. But, I mean, enough people are looking around going, this is freaking bonkers.
29: Yeah. Where's mine?
28: Why am I doing things the right way? Yeah. I'm glad. I'm glad we're getting it all back. And no, I don't honestly think everyone needs to get a check, that sort of thing. But
29: repossess their big homes and cars. Make those homes timeshares for Americans. We'd get beachfront property for a couple of weeks, you know?
28: Yeah, we're really going with the no bad ideas plan right now, aren't we?
27: I mean, I'm
29: throwing it at the wall.
27: Turn them into hospice care centers.
28: There you go.
27: Those are really nice.
29: See, there you go, David. I was thinking selfishly, and you weren't. I like that. I appreciate that.
28: Yes, go out and enjoy life while you still can. Here's $5,000 for you.
29: Yeah, that's nice.
28: Yeah, that's not bad.
29: Put it back into the economy.
28: Yes. Okay, other news out there. Okay, what's the latest with the UFOs? Because I'm telling you, David, I'm seeing Pong games still all over, and it's another big release. Just tell me when there's something legit.
27: Yeah, well, okay? you got this Lieutenant Colonel, John, I believe, Blitch is his name.
28: Okay.
27: B-L-I-T-C-H, former Green Beret, Special Forces Officer, DARPA scientist, and cognitive psychologist. Well, he's blowing the whistle on his experience. He says he was abducted by an alien that looked like a 7-foot-tall praying mantis. Claims he was asleep in his house when the alien came through the wall and was like, hey, just stand still while I run these experiments, okay? Quit complaining.
28: Whoa. And you have the audio of this?
27: Yes.
28: Okay.
4: He's just looking at me very intently and explaining to me, look, this body that you got, it is just a soul housing group. It's a brain housing group. It is just a machine that your soul occupies for this lifetime. And so, yeah, we're going to mess with it. We're going to get up under the hood and we're going to adjust the carburetor. Right. I had just dated myself there. You know, we may swap a couple of parts out. But we can't steal you. We can't steal your soul. We can't steal your consciousness. So,
28: Robbins, you look very troubled.
29: Well,
28: we're not even halfway through the clip.
29: You're
28: saying you don't believe it.
29: Some planet that is far beyond where we are in terms of science. I mean, they're bringing people and dropping them off here.
28: Yeah.
29: Why would they want to probe us? They're way past that, aren't they?
28: I don't know. I don't have an answer for this.
27: Why do scientists travel down to the Amazon to dissect little, you know, endangered moths or something?
29: Yeah, I suppose.
28: Endangered moths.
29: He's right.
28: That's great.
29: Maybe in Mars, we're like dinosaurs.
28: Okay. I'm just going to keep playing the clip because now it's getting nuttier than what this guy's saying. Right. Okay, here we go.
4: So quit screaming and writhing around and let us do our frickin' job. as proof. He, there was this image that he put him, and it was terrifying. His mandibles that were kind of,
28: what? His what?
4: Behind like
28: hold
4: a,
28: on, his what?
27: His mandibles. Because he's like a praying mantis. You know, he's got the big jaws.
28: Okay.
29: Mandibles. Okay.
28: All I'm thinking about is a guy I used to work with right now that used to say aliens brought abducted him in the middle of the night at like 2 a.m. Mm-hmm. And God bless him. I love the guy. But he also had the biggest drug past of anybody on staff. Exactly. And that was at a 1990s rock station, mm-hmm. just to give you an idea.
4: Behind like a casing or a shell, opened up. And he starts grabbing chunks of my cheek, and he's ripping it. And there's blood spattering on the wall. And I'm feeling the tug, and I'm feeling this flesh.
28: All right, time out for a second. Does he show pictures of himself with half his cheeks gone?
27: No, he's saying that the praying mantis alien was making him experience that.
28: Oh.
27: As, like, proof that we can make this really painful or something, but we can't do anything to your soul or something like that.
28: Okay. All right, go ahead. Sorry.
4: You know, and the whole time he is conveying to me, see, we can't get your soul. We could do a lot of damage to your body if we want to. We don't. We're trying to help you. But this is how bad it could get.
5: Was that physical damage to your cheek real?
4: No, I felt the tugging. And I had the visual, again, a false, fuzzy memory.
28: Yeah. Was there real blood on the walls?
29: Yeah,
27: no, it was like an implanted vision or something like that.
28: So you had a dream?
27: Yeah.
28: Okay. And that's our big UFO story? The dude had a dream? Had like a nightmare? That's what it is?
29: 7 foot tall praying mantis.
28: What are we talking about?
29: Yeah. Wow. Man. It's a free ride to play college basketball, too.
28: Okay. So, oh my gosh, you can't believe what a protester called a Fox News reporter. And the five stories we're watching today, all coming up.

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0: The Markley Van Camp and Robbins Show. Jamie Markley, David Van Camp, Scott Robbins. Now time for the five stories we're watching today. One, two,
1: three, four, Elena Fernandez, this is the exiled daughter of the late Cuban dictator Fidel Castro, was asked on News Nation if former Canadian Prime Minister Justin Trudeau is her brother. She responded, quote, "The only thing I can say is that his mother used to visit the country very often."
2: Whoa.
0: Dude, he's said totally, it for a long time.
1: He is totally Fidel Castro's son. You look at young pictures of Fidel, mm-hmm. and it's an amazing similarity between the two men.
2: That is undeniable.
1: Yeah. Number four, leading New Jersey Democrat congressional candidate Adam Homowy volunteered with this group in Bosnia called the Benevolence International Foundation. Well, it got closed down. You know why? Because it was an Al-Qaeda front.
0: And again, the name of it is what?
1: It is the Benevolence International Foundation.
0: It's always a great name, isn't
3: it? That's just it.
1: And he had volunteered with them for some time in Bosnia. And, well, again, this is a leading Democrat congressional candidate.
2: Yep.
1: Who was working for Al-Qaeda.
2: Right. Yep.
1: What the hell is going on right now?
0: Shouldn't even be surprised at this point.
1: No.
3: It's the human fund from Seinfeld.
1: Yeah,
0: except, pretty much.
1: Yeah, except more 9/11-y. I mean,
3: it is.
1: It's just crazy. Number three, Texas Attorney General Ken Paxton won the U.S. Senate primary over incumbent Senator John Cornyn. Paxton will face off against that weird little guy, Democrat James Tallarico. Number two, Vice President J.D. Vance gave an update on the fraud task force that he's heading up. In just 2 months, they found $22 billion in fraudulent small business loans, another $6 billion in possible fraudulent government contracts, and $60 million in student aid that was sent to fraudsters instead of young people trying to get a college education. And then, number one, this is mainly just for Scott. Some relief at the pump. The national average for gas has dropped about 10 cents a gallon in the last week. Wholesale prices dropping even more than that. It does look like the costs overall are going to start falling fairly soon.
3: What's the reason for that?
1: I think it's because the oil companies are not as jittery anymore as they are, or as they were at the outset of the Iran war.
2: Yeah.
3: I did notice that. I mean, it was down. It's down like 10 cents from where it was, a couple of weeks ago.
2: And that's a good thing, because you lost another $5.
3: Why did I lose $5 on that? What did I bet on?
2: You didn't bet on that. You bet on the Spurs to beat the Thunder on the road last night. Yeah. So now you're at 95, and David's at 95, and David owes you 25. That's the update.
3: How do you escape this all the time?
2: Escape what?
3: Owing money. You never lose.
2: That was such an easy bet. And it's not that I didn't want the Spurs to win. I mean, I like both teams. You know what I'm saying?
3: Mm-hmm.
2: But, I mean, the Thunder were heavy favorites at home, and you didn't think twice about, yeah, I'll take it.
3: They just were so convincing.
2: I know. I understand.
3: Dang.
2: You sometimes bet on emotion. I almost did a wellness check last night after the game, because not only did that game not go the way you wanted, the Cubs have lost 10 in a row.
3: The Royals suck. I mean, it's been bad. The sports season has been terrible.
2: But, I mean, you were flying high there with the Cubs. They won how many in a row, and then they lost
3: 10 in a row, and then they lost 10 in a row.
2: I know. They'll be all right.
1: Or feast or famine, you know?
3: It's a flat team.
2: I understand.
3: Gosh dang.
2: But I know I could just hear you. It's like there's a track in my head.
4: Gosh dang it.
2: Just on and on at your house. Oh, this is the Markley Van Camp and Robbins Show. It's all I hear. My son said, man, Cubs lost again. And I hear in my head,
4: gosh dang it.
2: That's all. It's like the Robin soundboard.
3: Oh, yeah.
4: Flipping unbelievable.
2: You know, whatever it might be. Oh, gosh.
3: Oh, man.
2: Okay. Biggest story of the day, David?
1: The basketball is unwatchable because of all of the flopping that's going on.
3: There was a lot of that going on.
2: Yeah. A lot of people online complaining about that.
1: I'm not an NBA fan. I've just seen a lot of the highlights, and it's like, how can you watch that product, man?
2: There's a lot of people that are feeling that way. And I think numbers are down. But anyway, we got to get to that clip of the protester, what they said to the Fox News reporter. You got to hear this. And around a What's Your Story is coming right up.

0: soybeans and hogs are mixed. Corn is down. Cattle are up. Hello, I'm Megan Grebner with your commodity market update on Brownfield. 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It's just a suggestion, but regardless, be ready to maximize your per acre profits with MX Series Corn by Stein. Stein has yield. Soybeans are mixed on spread trade. July contracts down a quarter at 11.85 and three quarters. August beans up a quarter at 11.85 and a quarter. Corn is lower on fund and technical selling. July contracts down 5.5 at 4.52. September corn down 4.75 at 4.59.5. The wheat complex is mostly lower. Live and feeder cattle are up sharply, waiting for direct business to develop. June live's up 3.52 at 2.51.75. August feeder is up 5.57 at 3.55.02. Hogs are mixed on spread trade. June contracts up 140 at 97.52. July lean hogs up 202 at 102.15. I'm Megan Grebner, Brownfield Ag News.
1: Sunny skies this afternoon with highs around 88. Southeast winds around 5 miles per hour. Tonight, lows around 59. Daytime highs approaching 84. Tomorrow, mainly sunny skies. Temperatures well above average Friday and Saturday with highs in the mid-80s. Taking a look at the extended forecast, 80 Sunday, 81 Monday, and 82 on Tuesday. That's the weatherology forecast for AM 1300 KGLO. Right now, it's 82 degrees.
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17: KGLO.
18: There we have a state representative or a congressman who got pepper sprayed. Yep. They're like, oh my gosh, why would they do that? Well, that's what happens when there's a riot. There was another funny video of two Hispanic men leaving the ICE facility, and the protesters start cheering like they've been released. And the people on the other side of the gate are like, they work here, you morons.
19: So why all the protesting? What's the reason?
18: Well, they're trying to get the band back together. You know, they're saying, yeah, we need to defund ICE, trying to get that energy back like they did a few months ago. And it's
19: nothing better to do, and they're getting paid.
18: Pretty well, yeah. I mean, that's in the end, that's kind of what it comes down to. Well, Fox News was out to cover it, and some shrill lady just kept screaming. And I love how the reporter handled it, because as she's trying to wrap up her report, this lady's yelling. And at the very end of her portion of this report, she just, like, tilts the microphone over to that person. Yeah, okay, here's what we're hearing. Boop.
19: Okay,
18: let it go out there.
20: Constant with this. This is what these people do. They want people who are in this country illegally to be released out onto the streets. DHS says that's what they're gonna not. We'll see.
21: Nazi. That's what you are.
22: That is an eloquent argument made against the presence of Alexis McAdam.
19: Jeez, man. Because you're at Fox News and reporting what they want, then it's...
21: But they're going to not...
18: Nazi
21: B, that's what you are.
18: Yeah, Nazi B word.
19: Okay.
22: That is...
19: Yeah. Shouldn't be surprised at this point.
23: I don't know how you keep your cool. Honestly, I don't.
19: Well, you train ahead of time.
23: I understand, but
19: you get mentally ready. No matter what somebody says, nobody get hot. Nobody lose their cool.
23: Walk up to a reporter with those whistles, and they're like an inch from their face, and they're blowing on those whistles.
19: Yeah.
23: It's like, not for me.
19: No, I don't think it's for a lot of people. You have to have an extreme amount of patience and restraint to do that. But some people, they also snap at some point in time. And then you can't blame them. Well, at least I can't.
18: No.
19: It's like, I know I could say, hey, that wasn't right, but do I understand? Yeah. Well, yeah.
18: But you can also, I mean, these guys, these leftist agitators, a lot of times are just very well trained to do the whole, like, I'm not touching you, I'm not touching you, I'm not touching you, that nonsense.
19: Yes.
18: And they're counting on somebody snapping and hitting them, so then they can, you know, flop like they're on the OKC Thunder, you know?
19: Yes. Well, and if someone does lay them out, you know, I mean, just boom, one punch right, you know, to the jaw. Again, I'm not saying it's right. But millions of people will enjoy it on social media.
18: Oh, I enjoy it when I see it.
23: Yeah, me too.
19: Yeah. It's one of those things, you're going to get in a lot of trouble. And probably not worth it. But you will be a legend.
23: I'm just kidding. It infuriates me, and I'm watching it. I'm not even there.
19: I know.
23: You know, it's just like, geez.
19: I know.
23: All right.
19: And that's what they want.
23: Well, then I don't want to cover any of those.
19: Well, man, last night was sort of the end of an incredible career of someone that's given their life to civil service.
23: Yes.
19: I just want to recognize this person. Okay. I mean, they were part of Geico for a while doing the caveman commercial, and then...
23: I knew it. I knew you were going there.
19: What? Al Green?
23: Yeah.
19: Out of Texas?
23: Yeah. The old cane shaker is done.
18: Yep.
19: The cane shaking will never stop, but his time in Congress is coming to an end as he lost his primary battle to a younger Democrat. And it was sad. In a way, but he wanted to thank some people. And as I'm watching this, I'm like, who he's thanking is just so the Democratic Party to me. And I'll just play it for you and see what you think.
24: But I do want to thank the clergy. The clergy was very much instrumental in helping me throughout.
19: By the way, you don't have to eat the mic.
23: Yeah.
19: Caveman, it's okay. It's just hold it a few inches away. It'll be all right.
24: My career. They have been there to counsel with me. And they've also been there to stand and fight with me. And I want to assure you that when I go back to Congress next week, I still plan to take up the cause of women in this country. I still will fight to make sure a woman has a right to choose. This is something that we cannot allow men to deprive women of. No man has a right to tell a woman what to do with her body.
19: So again, I want to thank the clergy, and I want you to know that I'm still going to fight for your right to kill babies. Okay?
23: Yeah.
19: That doesn't end. That's the Democratic Party. And that's the first thing you think of that you're still going to fight for,
18: yes,
19: for the people? That's number one.
18: Yes.
19: Man, oh man.
23: Yeah.
19: Caveman for the people. Nice going out. Congratulations on
23: There's
19: a fantastic
23: always a guy
19: career.
23: To go next, right?
18: If elected, I'll get you that abortion in 15 minutes or less online.
19: Nice line, David.
23: Nice line.
19: Yes. Well, it's that time. We do it a couple of times a day. Go around the table. It may not be the biggest story out there, but it caught your attention. David, today, what's your story?
18: Former Meet the Press moderator Chuck Todd. He's doing a sad little podcast with Chris Cillizza, the whale guy, who also got run off of broadcast news. Chris Cillizza. Well, he was talking about Trump and saying that Trump is basically like Biden when it comes to not really doing a whole lot outside of the White House.
19: What?
18: I know.
19: Okay.
0: He is not an active president. But because he's a noisy president, it comes across as active to people. Right. And this is always what the Trump White House does better than the Biden White House does in masking the health issues is that because Trump's noisy himself, social media can look like activity.
19: Yep.
0: When he's really, you know, could be just literally laying in his bed, not budging, or sitting in a chair slumped over type of thing and just, you know, ranting and raving.
19: He's on camera all the time. He's on camera right now.
18: Yeah, I know. That's what
19: their cabinet meeting. It's on.
18: That's what I'm saying. It's like every week it's like, oh, yeah, by the way, Trump is going to Arkansas or California or, you know, Idaho or China.
19: Or he's like, just a little thing called Iran.
18: Yeah. It's like, what, dude, this guy is traveling all the time. I don't understand where he even comes up with that.
19: I don't. Can he not see it?
18: Well, he's
19: I know
18: sleepy.
19: He has sleepy eyes, but, man, I thought he could see.
0: To whoever's in charge of updating his social media as he dictates his social media posts, right?
1: Take a note.
0: Right. It's usually, I assume they're voice memos, the way they come across with the occasional, put that in all caps, you know.
1: Oh, God.
0: But Trump's, you know, if you really compare Trump 1 to Trump 2.0, the travel's not the same. It's the same. It's very similar to what we didn't see with Biden.
19: Wow. You know what happens? So often, with a lot of these people that were either a part of CNN, NBC, whatever outlet, and then they're out on their own, they're exposed.
18: Yeah.
23: Well, they expose
19: really
23: themselves.
19: Hacky.
23: Yeah.
19: Well, I mean, you think about, and I know it's a completely different show, but Colbert had how many comedy writers?
23: Like
19: 22?
18: Yeah.
23: Man, 200 people on his staff.
18: Yeah, quite a big show, yeah.
19: Okay. Now, when you're a Chuck Todd on Meet the Press, how many people are writing questions for you before you interview whatever congressperson that particular week? Or as they're preparing a monologue, how many people are helping you with that?
23: That's a great question.
19: You wonder because they get out, especially, what's that other dork from CNN? Acosta.
18: Oh, yeah.
19: That guy's a total hack.
18: Mm-hmm.
19: I mean, if you went back 10 years, you'd say he's kind of hacky, but, you know, he's not completely terrible. He's got some experience. He has some chops. Even though you don't agree with him, you'd say he's got some chops. But then when he's out on his own, nothing. It's just bad.
18: Mm-hmm.
23: Well, Costa's much dumber than Chuck Todd, too.
19: Agreed, but that's a terrible take.
23: Well, it is, yeah.
19: Wow. Okay.
23: But he's on the Toddcast now, so, you know.
19: You love that.
23: They shouldn't have been allowed to have a Toddcast.
19: Yeah.
23: Just
19: I understand.
23: Brutal.
19: All right, Scotty, what do you got for your story?
23: Well, David, I'm going to go ahead. Yesterday we talked a little bit about kindergarten graduations.
18: Mm-hmm.
23: This is a story.
19: David had a great time at his kindergarten graduation.
23: I know he did.
18: Oh,
23: he
18: sure.
23: I don't want to disparage anything.
18: They wanted to celebrate the incredible journey of becoming scholars in kindergarten. They got a diploma.
19: Was it a real diploma?
18: Yes. One of the people up there hosting the event, they're like, we're handing out their diplomas, the little, like, you know, bow-tied little rolled-up piece of paper. And She said, "Don't worry, parents. This isn't the real diploma. We will be sending that home with them today." Yeah. And I'm like,
19: "What for?
18: You made a diploma for? That's just abuse against trees, man. That's not nice."
23: That's factored into what you pay every month.
19: Oh my gosh!
23: Yeah, part of the package. But anyway, this was in Ohio. It was a kindergarten graduation that turned into a melee, a brawl. With really? Hair pulling and biting and swinging
19: oh,
23: and
19: I may
23: slashing.
19: Have seen video.
23: Yes.
19: Oh, yeah.
23: Completely off the hook, right?
19: Somebody was judging.
23: Yes, there was some judging going on.
18: There was a lot of disrespecting. Going.
23: There yes. was that, too. But apparently, there was a woman that was very peeved at a group of people, like five or six that were there for the kindergarten graduation, that were taking up all the seats. There was no place to sit.

0: also got involved in the thing.
1: Yeah.
0: But anyway, she was arrested. She's at her house arrest now, wearing an ankle monitor for the next few months. But
1: I do love one of the women who comes in at the tail end of the video.
0: Yeah.
1: She's throwing punches, but she's wearing pajamas.
0: Yes.
1: She is wearing pajamas with like novelty bear slippers.
0: Yeah. Well, like, hey, you don't have to dress up for it.
1: No, you should. It's an important milestone in a 6-year-old's life, graduating from kindergarten. Hmm.
2: Yeah, the pajamas, man. That's a whole other topic.
0: Well, you know, but even though she had pajamas on, she was not going to be disrespected.
2: No, of course not.
0: No.
2: She's disrespecting herself.
0: That's right.
2: But well, no one else can do it.
0: That's different, yeah.
2: Exactly.
0: Mm-hmm.
2: All right. For my story, happened to see this. We didn't have time to get to this yesterday. It is crazy to me when it's another story about how much the average date costs. Okay?
0: Wow.
2: David, as a millennial, you've been married for a long time, but for single millennials, you know how much they spend on an average date?
1: $120.
2: Oh, times two and then some. $252.
1: Oh, my gosh.
0: One date?
2: One date. Yes. Now, that figure includes transportation, getting ready for the date, okay? The actual cost of the date, like food, drinks, tickets to whatever. And yeah, that was the highest cost, was millennials, followed by Gen Z at $205. Which, and they call it dateflation. Because you have to impress if you're going on this date, is the way they're talking about in the story from CNBC. And all I'm thinking is, what has caused this? And they don't get into that in the story, but I gotta believe it's social media.
1: Yeah.
2: Because someone's posting what they did. And then if, especially, it's a lady, and then she's got her friends, well, what did you do? And she's got to tell her friends, well, all we did was meet for a cup of coffee. What? That's it?
0: Yeah.
2: There's a lot of
0: one-upsmanship, yeah.
2: It, like, if it's a movie or something, and I know we can go Old Man River here, Scott, back in the day.
0: Yep.
2: But the one thing about either meeting for a drink, cup of coffee, whatever it is, movie, something, you have some time to have conversation, because then you're going to know if you want a second date or not.
1: Yeah.
2: It's usually, if the conversation's just terrible and there's no sort of chemistry, why waste your time after that? You're never going to get to the point where you're spending $100 or $200 on a date.
1: Yeah.
2: I mean, by the time you're spending that, you know you're actually interested in the person.
0: Well, once they reopen the straight, they'll go down.
2: Oh, man. You know what? If you ignore a road closed sign, you know what you get? That answer coming up with Nimrod's in the news and a news update in just a few.

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0: Markley, Van Camp, and Robin Show. 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
0: News update, David Van Camp.
2: Well, he knows this is a liability. Texas State Representative and Democrat Senate candidate James Tallarico responding to CBS to the attacks over his past remark that, well, God is non-binary. And he says, well, some of my previous statements have missed the mark. There are some statements that I've certainly regretted. But

0: Ken Paxton is intentionally clipping my cringy comments to distract from his career of corruption. It's trying to whitewash that whole thing.
1: Good luck with that. Yeah. All right. We got to get to Nimrod. Here we go.
2: When the going gets tough.
3: Damn it, this is too hard.
2: The dumb get dumber.
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3: I love the poorly educated.
1: All right.
5: Nimrod's in the News. We go to Wisconsin, where the Department of Transportation is reminding drivers that barrier and closure signs are typically in place for good reason. After a driver decided to physically remove a road-closed barrier, that's I-41, 894, US 45, and National Avenue Interchange in the city just outside Milwaukee, West Alice. And, dude, here's the picture of the truck. Wet cement.
6: Oh, God.
0: No.
5: Up to half. Dude, it's like almost sunk in it.
6: Oh, man.
5: That's why it says road closed, dummy.
1: And that's Nimrod's in the News.

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3: We'll look at local news. Bob Fisher on KGLO. State officials say Iowa's elections are more secure than ever due to the many layers of security. Secretary of State Paul Pate is the state's commissioner of elections.
4: I want Iowans to hear this clearly. When you cast your vote in June for the primary, your vote will be counted fairly, accurately, and securely.
3: Payne held a news conference yesterday in the Iowa National Guard's Emergency Operations Center. Primary election voters in Sargento County are being reminded to return requested absentee ballots, as well as an opportunity to vote on Saturday. The Sargento County Auditor's Office says 38 of the 115 absentee ballots requested in Sargento County have not yet been returned. Absentee ballots must be received by 8 p.m. on election night to be considered on time to be counted. A voter may personally deliver or mail a voted absentee ballot to the County Auditor's Office, or they can put it in the ballot drop box located on the south side of the courthouse. County Auditor's Office will be open on Saturday from 8 a.m. to 4:30 p.m. for absentee voting for the primary election. Regular courthouse hours are from 8 to 4:30, and a voter may cast an absentee ballot in person on any regular business day prior to the election. For more, you can contact the Sargento County Auditor's Office at 641-421-3041 or look online at sargento.gov/auditor. Three-time Iowa Congressman Randy Feenstra says he's confident he'll win the Republican Party's nomination for governor next Tuesday.
5: I will win the majority, and I've done it. I've delivered results time and time again. I was head of sales of a large candy company and grew it. I was city administrator of our community and dramatically grew it. I was county treasurer, lowered taxes. I was in the state senate, chair of Ways and Means, where I wrote the largest tax reduction in Iowa history. I was in Congress working with President Trump, where we wrote the largest tax cut in U.S. history. When I'm governor, I'll get it done, and I'll take the state to new heights.
3: Feenstra is one of five Republicans running for governor, and to win the primary, a candidate must win at least 35% of the vote. For more, head online to KGLOAM.com. 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
6: Soybeans were mixed, corn was down, cattle were up, hogs were mostly higher. Hello, I'm Megan Grebner with your commodity market update on Brownfield. 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Soybeans are mixed on spread trade. Soybean meal was mostly higher. Bean oil was up. Soybeans are about 80% planted, according to the USDA. July beans down 3/4 at 11.85 and a quarter. August beans down 1/4 at 11.84 and 3/4. Corn was lower on fund and technical selling. The market continued to watch for any news on peace talks between the U.S. and Iran. More than 85% of the U.S. corn crop has been planted, and the trade is now focusing on weather. July corn was down a nickel at 452.5. September corn down 4.5 at 459.75. The wheat complex was mixed mostly lower. U.S. wheat remains priced above its global competitors, putting it at a disadvantage. While there has been some much-needed rain in the plains, it's likely too late to benefit this year's winter wheat crop, which is rated 44% poor to very poor. July wheat down 13 at 622.5. September wheat down 12.5 at 635.75. In Kansas City, July wheat was down 6.5 at 669.75. And in Minneapolis, July wheat down 11.5 at 680.25. Live and feeder cattle were up on oversold signals ahead of widespread direct business. Box beef was also sharply higher during the session. June lives up 320 at 251.42. August lives were up 335 at 242.50. August feeder cattle were up 517 at 354.62. Hogs were mixed mostly higher on spread trade. June lean hogs up 147 at 97.60. July lean hogs were up $2 at 102.12. I'm Megan Grebner, Brownfield Ag News.
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17: 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So Trump's got the cabinet meeting going on today.
18: Yeah, on TV right now.
17: He's talking about fraud. He's had enough, I think.
19: They're crooks. They're thieves, and I hope that Todd is going to do a real job. These are crooked people. These are thieves. This isn't like a mistake. I'm just talking about one person. He got hundreds of thousands, millions of dollars for securing one man, for taking care of one elderly man. He was a service. He got paid millions of dollars for taking care of one man. Total crook. They're all crooks. The Somalians, what they've done to Minnesota, the Somalians, crooked as hell. Ilhan Omar, crooked as hell. They're all crooks. And we got them. We got them. Now we're putting the clamps on. But boy, I tell you, that's an impressive group of guys that you have behind you. I was watching that and couple of very strong women, too. But I was watching that last night. I said, I'm proud of you guys. In 2 months, we've exposed tens of billions of dollars of defrauded taxpayer money, prosecuted numerous fraudsters, Todd, and stopped billions of suspicious payments, very suspicious. Oh, you haven't seen anything yet? Well, you see, I'm getting reports from Todd, from JD, I've never seen anything like it. The kind of just hundreds of billions of dollars were stolen, and no other administration would do what we're doing. Let it go.
13: Oh, that's just a sampling.
18: You know, once he gets rolling too.
13: Oh yeah,
18: it's just reiterate. They're crooks.
13: Mm-hmm. Well, he did pique my interest when he's like, wait till you see it.
18: Yeah.
13: Like, there's going to be more information that comes out. There's a little more if you want it.
14: Well, sure.
18: I do.
13: Of course. Okay.
19: Everybody was getting rich. And I think we have a chance to save Social Security without doing anything to it. Like, just the numbers of fraudulent people on Social Security, people that are 115 years old, 125 years old, getting payments. It's funny, I said, oh, do those payments get turned back? No, they accept them. Well, somebody's getting the payment. It's not a person that's 125 years old. But that's the least of it. The numbers that we're finding out, we have great people at Social Security. We're going to make our Social Security so strong, so good, that you've never seen anything like it.
13: Well, Republicans want to end Social Security. That's what you hear all the time.
18: Oh, yeah.
13: Yes.
18: You know, the interesting thing is, and that's funny, 115 years, you hear about this all the time, dead people getting Social Security money.
13: Yes.
18: And it's like, I can remember.
13: Or voting.
18: I can remember when my mom passed away.
13: Yeah.
18: And she had Social Security, at the time, that was part of what she was getting.
13: Well, that bought you your new truck, right?
18: Yeah, exactly. I went out and bought a new truck with it. Now, I was so freaked out about it, it's like, I think it was even before the visitation, I was on the phone, Social Security going, hey, she passed away, stop sending money. Because I'm like, this is going to be bad.
13: They've come after you before.
18: They've come after me, and I figured somehow they're going to track this back.
13: Yes.
18: And I'm going to end up on the hook for God knows how much money. So I did. The thing that people think they can get away with it, though, indefinitely.
13: I know.
18: Just have been getting away with it.
13: Yes. Because no one's been watching.
18: Nobody gets flagged for being 120 years old, getting a check from the government every month.
13: I mean, like no one cares because it's not their money.
18: Gosh dang,
13: that's
18: man.
13: Part of it.
18: That's so easy to do, though.
13: There's a little more.
18: Okay.
13: I don't know what he's saying, but it's interesting.
19: I said right from the beginning, we're going to protect our people on Social Security. If the Democrats ever got in, you wouldn't have said Social Security would be bankrupt. People wouldn't be getting anything. Last week, they took down two of the largest Medicaid fraud cases in Minnesota history, as well as the largest autism fraud case ever charged by the federal government. You saw that with millions of dollars is being stolen. Everybody had autism. Everybody had autism. Yes, yeah. Sir. It was incredible, actually. And I see what they're doing. You haven't seen anything yet.
13: There you go. You ain't seen nothing yet.
18: I like the way lumped Omar into with all the other
13: fraudsters. Yeah. Well, there's an investigation. That's going to be interesting to see how that goes. So there you go. Fraud. Meanwhile, in Texas, John Cornyn, done.
14: Mm-hmm.
13: Lost the primary race.
14: Yeah, long
18: years,
14: time.
18: 40 years he's been doing this?
14: Fixture of Republican politics in the state of Texas. Yeah, Senator John Cornyn lost his primary to the Texas Attorney General, Ken Paxton. Conceded pretty quickly last night. Like, all right, well, we got to move forward. Because, I mean, it wasn't close.
13: No.
14: At all.
13: You know what? And I know that people remember it, but it hasn't been talked about, at least to me, enough. When Paxton said, hey, if you get voter ID passed, the SAFE Act, I'll drop out.
14: Yeah.
18: Knowing it wasn't going to happen.
14: Right.
18: Yeah.
13: Yes.
18: But that puts you really in a box, doesn't it, right away?
13: Yeah. Yes. Very much so. So this is part of his concession speech.
15: You know, a few years ago, I had a friend of mine say, you know what makes God laugh? He said, when we make plans, I've spent most of my time in the Senate building the Republican Party in Texas and in the U.S. Senate, and I've always supported the Republican ticket, and I intend to do so again in this general election. I've said throughout this race that I trust the voters of Texas, and they've made their decision, and I must respect it.
13: Okay.
14: There you go.
13: So, yeah, the old quote, make plans, God laughs.
14: Yeah. Mm-hmm.
13: So is he saying he had planned on being in the Senate?
14: Yes.
13: That's what he's getting at?
18: Oh, yeah.
13: Well, if you would have had a plan to get voter ID passed and maybe do something about health care, maybe over the last 10 years, that would have helped. But man, oh man. I was thinking about that when I heard him say that earlier this morning. And I'm thinking about different frustrations people have had with the Republican Party. And it's right now, top of mind, is the voter ID thing. But health care. When Trump won in 2016, and we're going to get rid of Obamacare, and it's going to be so much better. And there was no plan from the Republican Party. And the plan they put forth sucked for the consumer. Mm-hmm. Terrible. And still, we got nothing. And the costs are crazier than it was 10 years ago.
18: Mm-hmm. Dude, drug companies control them.
13: The hospital industry controls them.
18: Everybody that's got that has no interest in reducing costs.
13: It is. It's just
18: owns them all.
13: It's very frustrating. Mm-hmm. No doubt about that. You know, somebody else that's no longer in office is going to be Thomas Massie. Mm-hmm. Did you see he's vacationing right now?
18: Is he? Yeah. Taking some time off.
13: You know with who?
18: Yeah. One of his secretaries? Or
13: you saw it, David?
14: Yeah.
13: Marjorie Taylor Greene?
14: Mm-hmm.
13: Picked them up there in Costa Rica.
14: Yep.
18: Together.
13: Not together.
18: Oh, okay.
13: Well, they're both coupled up. Because Massey's married.
14: There are some rumors.
13: That, who knows?
14: About, you know.
13: And Marjorie Taylor Greene is engaged. Because her fiance posted a picture of her in a bikini. Says she's going to be 52 soon. Smoke show.
18: That's what he said?
13: Yes.
18: Did you see the picture?
13: Yes.
18: Do you concur?
13: Listen, man. Not kidding. I wouldn't go smoke show on that.
18: Okay.
14: I think she's in good shape.
13: She's in great shape. I she's an attractive enough woman. Not for me, but whatever. You know, if I were her fiance, I mean, well, how would I say it? Yeah, I could see where he totally thinks she's a smoke show. Sure. Mm-hmm. I mean, you know, that's a nice thing for you to put out about your, you know, future wife.
14: What else are you going to put out there? Mid?
18: Yeah. A five at best. Yeah.
13: Well, if she keeps working at this, she might enter the realm of smoke show. No, he's not going to say that. Of course not.
18: This guy's just happy to be there.
13: It looks to be so.
18: Yeah, right.
13: Yes. Some may say if you're just going, and we don't know, I don't know the dude, and I don't know his background or anything else, but if you're just going by attractiveness, I guess, one might say he's punching above his weight.
18: Well, yeah, I'm just going to say that. He's just happy to be around.
13: It could be. Yeah. I don't know.
14: Yeah,
13: but I don't know the entire situation. I just saw that they were on vacation together.
14: Mm-hmm. He's got to share with Thomas Massie now, though.
13: Ugh. Oh. Is there some? Are you thinking there's something to that rumor?
18: Who knows?
14: Dude, I wouldn't have thought so until all those text messages from Thomas Massie came out where he's...
13: Oh, right.
14: I shouldn't even bring this up. You know what he calls...
13: Too late now.
14: Mr. Knish? He calls it a pine cone.
13: Oh, yeah, you said that off air.
14: Yeah, he...
13: That doesn't seem to be a braggadocious kind of term to me.
14: It's like, so it's prickly? No. I don't understand.
18: It's odd-shaped?
13: Short and stubby?
18: I don't
14: yeah,
18: know.
14: Yeah, pine cone. And he was texting to one lady that he was, you know,
13: ribbed.
14: With. And said that, like, a TSA agent saw Mr. Pinecone or felt Mr. Pinecone, and then the lady says, oh, because you took one of those little blue pills. And I'm like, wait a minute. So you're getting on an airplane and you're taking ED medication for what purpose? What in the world are
13: Robin
14: you into?
18: Yeah, I don't know.
13: Mile high.
18: It's got to be, right?
14: But
13: well, it's not to put yourself to sleep.
18: I mean, unless you're going to, the minute you get hit the ground, you're going to hit a hotel. I don't know.
13: Well, maybe an hour before, but not before you get on the flight.
18: Yeah. Well, it's a short flight, maybe. I don't know.
13: Who knows?
18: Who knows?
13: Yeah.
14: Crazy. Well, apparently, he was kicking in while he was in security, which means he had at least an hour waiting around in the airport.
13: Yeah.
18: Oh, boy.
13: Okay.
14: Freaking degenerate, man.
13: Other news out there. Well, the UFO files, another big drop, and boy, this is it. This is what everybody's been waiting for. Proof of aliens.
14: Yeah.
13: Right?
14: No.
18: I guess.
13: No.
14: No, Jeremy Corbell, he's a UFO guy. You know, fighting for transparency is what he says from the government. Yes. On News Nation, he claimed that the government has been reaching out to him to talk about messaging about aliens.
13: So this isn't the guy that had half his face eaten by a praying mantis alien?
14: No, this is a different guy.
13: Different guy. Okay, roll it.
16: Well, actually, I've been reached out to comms departments from not just the Pentagon, not just the White House, not just all the different intelligence agencies you can name. They were scrambling to figure out, to be the smartest person in the room, to find out if our president does make an announcement. Whatever he says, they need to be ahead of. As they say, ahead of the eight ball, right?
20: Right. So what are they asking specifically?
16: They want to know how to transmit this information to the American public, the fundamentals. We are not alone, or whatever it might be. How do you describe? You have to define the terminology. You also have to say why you've kept this hidden for so many years, who you've hurt to keep it hidden. Why would you hold this back, the nature of reality from humankind? Why would you do it? So the comms people were trying to figure out how to look like heroes.
13: Got it. Okay. That's not nearly as interesting as the guy that had half his face eaten by a praying mantis alien.
18: Yes.
13: That dude that you had earlier. So are you any more convinced, David? You were excited about this initially.
14: Yeah, I just let me know when they're here, okay?
13: Yeah. And Scott's never going to say anything because he's afraid they're going to come visit him.
18: Yep. In the middle of the night, standing next to my bed, there'll be a praying mantis looking character. Yeah.
13: Yeah.
18: I'll have none of that.
13: Yeah. I mentioned I work with a guy that swore that aliens took him at 2 a.m.
18: He swore a lot of things, that guy.
13: Yes. Dude, I like him.
18: Yeah.
13: Good dude.
18: Yeah.
13: A little out there at times.
18: He had lunch with Dwight Eisenhower last week.
13: He never said that. But it was, he'd be freaking out. They took me again. Dude, you need to relax. I don't know how many smoke breaks I went on with that dude. Just chill out. It's going to be okay. Okay. Oh, my gosh. The Pope's saying, AI, we got to wrestle this thing down. You got to hear the guy that was with him. It's wild. And the five stories we're watching today coming up.
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5: Hey, Twins territory, it's Chris Atterbury. If the first two games in Chicago are any indication, tonight should be another dandy. You won't want to miss it. Connor Prelip's going to pitch for the Twins against righty David Sandlin, who will be making his Major League debut for the White Sox. Teams have split the first two in nail biters, and the winner today will have a leg up and earn at least a split of a four-game series. We're on the air at 6 o'clock, 6:40, first pitch. 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

0: the Markley, Van Camp, and Robbins Show. Jamie Markley, David Van Camp, Scott Robbins, and the five stories we're watching today. One, two,
1: three, four, five. Hey, the number five story, the World Health Organization says it's playing catch-up with Ebola, as authorities are warning the epidemic could spread beyond Central Africa. Ebola. There you go.
0: They're catching up, you say. Yeah. We have one job.
1: Yes. Number four.
2: Catch up on it.
1: Leading New Jersey Democrat congressional candidate, a guy named Adam Homaway, is facing scrutiny, they say, because he volunteered with an Al-Qaeda-type group in Bosnia. And the group that was a front for Al-Qaeda was called Benevolence International Foundation.
2: Here's another one.
1: Yes.
0: Yes. Well, you can't say it's Al-Qaeda.
1: Right.
2: No.
1: That raises all sorts of red flags.
0: Yes.
2: Create these
0: Al-Qaeda for kids.
2: These very Disney-type names.
0: Yeah.
1: They're rebranding. It's called Al-Qaeda.
0: There you go.
1: Yes.
0: Yes, a kinder Al-Qaeda.
1: Yes, it is. Number three, Texas Attorney General Ken Paxton won the U.S. Senate primary runoff over incumbent Senator John Cornyn. Paxton will face off against that weirdo Democrat, James Tallarico. Number two, Vice President J.D. Vance gave an update on the fraud task force. In just 2 months, they found $22 billion in fraudulent small business loans, another $6 billion in possible fraudulent government contracts, and $60 million in student aid sent to fraudsters instead of students. And then number one, some relief at the pump. The national average for gas has dropped about 10 cents a gallon in the last week, with wholesale prices dropping even more than that. The trickle-down effect hopefully will be felt in the next couple of weeks.
0: All right.
2: Good to hear.
0: Happen to see this from the New York Post, latest workout trend. Of course, if it's happening somewhere in New York, then they'll call it a trend.
2: Yes.
0: Chess boxing.
2: Chess box. Oh, I saw this.
0: You did?
2: Yeah.
0: Didn't it look cool to you?
2: No.
0: Oh, you sound excited about it.
2: Well, it was just so weird.
0: Well, this boxing gym in Brooklyn
2: has
0: been running chess boxing events. You remember, like, as an outreach for kids, even inner city kids? It was chess.
2: Oh, that was a big deal, yeah.
0: Yeah. And it caught on in a lot of places. But anyway, they combine speed chess and live boxing sparring. And you don't have to have experience in either.
2: No.
0: I would think the boxing experience might be helpful.
2: Yeah.
0: But there are 90-minute classes that mix the two. So it's high-intensity cardio, some technical ring work, and then strategic chess training. It's pretty interesting.
2: Is chess after boxing or before boxing? Do you know that?
0: Well, it's 11 total rounds. So six rounds of chess, alternating with five boxing rounds.
2: Get your bell rung a few times. It may.
0: Yeah. 3 minutes long. Oh, yeah. You could be making some stupid moves because you're punch drunk.
2: Right.
0: Yeah. You start with chess. Then when the time expires, the match is paused and the competitors put on the gloves, step into the ring. Then after 3 minutes, they return to the game board. And you win through a knockout, a checkmate, or a time forfeit on the chess clock.
2: Wow.
0: Or a resignation in either discipline, where there can be a rough stoppage. Apparently this was from some graphic novel in the 90s. But it's catching on at major boxing clubs, apparently, throughout New York. I don't know if it'll catch on in the rest of the United States. We'll wait and see. This is the Markley, Van Camp, and Robbins Show.
2: Maybe for like croquet boxing, where you smack them with a club.
1: I only heard about chess boxing from the song by the Wu-Tang Clan, "The Mystery of Chess Boxing."
0: Really?
1: Yes.
2: Is that real?
1: That's a real song, yeah.
2: Okay.
0: You know, Wu-Tang is another band that a lot of people have the T-shirt, and if you ask them to name three songs, they can't do it.
1: I'll give you the opening line.
0: But you could.
1: I'll give you the opening line. To the mystery of chess boxing.
0: Bring it.
1: Raw, I'ma give it to you with no trivia. We're like cocaine straight from Bolivia.
0: We got Van Camp ramping coming up. I can't wait. Oh, and the whole AI thing with the Pope, you gotta hear this. Robbins is gonna love it coming up.

0: Sunny skies this afternoon with highs around 88. Southeast winds around 5 miles per hour. Tonight, lows around 59. Daytime highs approaching 84. Tomorrow, mainly sunny skies. Temperatures well above average Friday and Saturday with highs in the mid-80s. Taking a look at the extended forecast, 80 Sunday, 81 Monday, and 82 on Tuesday. That's the weatherology forecast for AM 1300 KGLO. Right now, it's 82 degrees.
1: Now it's time for the Iowa Lottery's winning minute. A Central Iowa couple had very different reactions to a $500,000 lottery win. One calm, one not so much.
2: Harry Lancaster of Norwalk says when he realized what he'd won, he tried to keep it together.
3: I was pretty calm about it, I thought. She went nuts.
1: His wife Linda says that's one way of putting it.
4: I had chest pain, shortness of breath, palpitations, the works.
2: Harry's big win came on a 500X ticket he purchased at Casey's Incoming.
3: Of course, I go out in the parking lot and scratched it. Had to look a couple times before I said, sure it was right. Then I scanned it on my phone and it would come right up, so it's good.
1: Once he got home, he told Linda the news. And once he did, the reaction on both sides pretty much set the tone for the rest of the night.
2: Harry and Linda say they plan to save their winnings for now while they formulate a plan.
1: The Iowa Lottery. Feel like a winionaire.
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0: Dropping like a rock as soon as the war is over. Well,
2: when's the war going to be over?
3: I don't know if this answers the question, but he talked about it.
4: Iran is very much intent. They want very much to make a deal. So far, they haven't gotten there. We're not satisfied with it, but we will be. We will be either that or we'll have to just finish the job. Everything's gone, and they're negotiating on fumes. But we'll see what happens. Maybe we have to go back and finish it. Maybe we don't. It looks like they want to just make a deal. They want to. I don't think they have a choice. They thought they were going to outweigh me. You know, we'll outweigh him. He's got the midterms. I don't care about the midterms. Look what happened last night. That was the prelude to the midterms. People understand it. They know that, very simple, Iran cannot have a nuclear weapon.
0: There you go. Okay.
3: What do you take from that?
11: Like a lot of people, when he says, I don't care about the midterms, a lot of people running just puckered a little bit.
0: A little bit, yeah.
3: Yeah.
0: Could have left that out.
3: Trump's going to Trump, man.
0: Mm-hmm. Oh, I know he's going to Trump.

0: happen is, you know, again, take the good with the bad, right, or whatever.
1: Yes.
0: But, you know, I mean, there certainly was nothing definite there. There was more talking about how, you know, Iran is on fumes and Iran doesn't have a deal and Iran is, this is unacceptable. And
1: well, as far as the midterms, it seemed, say, a couple of months ago, that if this thing was going to drag into June, Republicans would be in serious trouble, right?
0: It's all about gas prices.
1: Do you still see it that way from the polling?
2: Well, I think the best thing that Republicans have going for them is that Democrats are lunatics.
1: Agree.
0: That's the candidates are lunatics.
2: Yeah.
1: Yes.
0: I mean, that is one of the oddest things. I mean, you got a chance here.
1: Mm-hmm.
0: If you could just find somebody who's sane and not a Nazi, you know.
1: But the people that have captured the party are not going to allow
0: it. It's so weird, yeah.
2: Well, that's the weird thing about the Tallarico thing in Texas right now, is that the guy, I mean, as soon as everything starts getting dropped, especially in South Texas, where there's a lot of Hispanic and very, very heavily Catholic populations,
1: mm-hmm.
2: dude, his whole woke Presbyterian USA church stuff is not going to play there.
0: No.
2: And, he's going to have a real problem there. And I thought, man, because they ran Colin Allred a few years ago, and I think in this environment, I'd be more worried about Colin Allred, but he dropped out of the race because Jasmine Crockett got into it, and right. He didn't want to split the black vote.
1: Yeah. That'll be interesting to see where it goes. I'd also love to see the breakdown. As far as Tallarico, because some people are saying right now he's got a 7-point lead or whatever in the polling. How much is that male to female?
2: Yeah.
1: Would love to see that number. But be plenty of time for that. You've heard the Pope talk a little bit about AI. Mm-hmm. He did the whole 42,000 word.
0: Yeah.
1: What? Magnifica Humanitas.
2: Mm-hmm.
1: Where he's talking basically like slow down. And we got to have a moral compass when it comes to AI. All those things, right?
0: Mm-hmm.
1: So as he was rolling this out, he was doing this, the Vatican, alongside Christopher Ola, co-founder of Anthropic AI. And he's also atheist. And I think the Pope was trying to say, hey, we're joined together. We may not see everything, you know, exactly the same as far as worldview, but we have a concern here. Do you want to hear what that guy has to say?
0: Yes.
1: Okay. Here's part of what he said.
3: Some might believe that matters of AI are best handled by computer scientists like myself. They are mistaken. The questions raised by AI are bigger than the AI research community.
1: Why are you laughing, Scott? What?
0: I wasn't expecting that, no.
1: Expecting what? What was that again? Oh, okay. Anyway.
3: Not just in their implications, but also in their nature. AI systems are not engineered the way a bridge or an airplane is engineered. We understand an airplane because we designed every part of it, and we understand the physics that act on it. AI models are not like that.
1: You seem to be having trouble with the delivery, Scott.
0: Mm-hmm, I do. He's a dandy.
1: Well,
0: mm-hmm.
1: Is this tougher for you than RFK Jr.?
0: Oh, no. This is RFK Jr. No, this is about the same, I guess. Maybe a little harder, actually.
1: Okay, you can hear one voice the rest of the day.
0: I'll take RFK, hands down.
1: Oh, really?
0: We're going to go hunt snakes and talk.
1: Okay. Yeah. All right. Anyway, here's the rest of what he's saying.
3: They are grown on a structure roughly modeled after the brain, on an enormous inheritance of human thought and speech. And what is grown is far more subtle, odd, and beautiful than science fiction prepared us for.
1: Mm.
3: They are not the cold, calculating robots we were promised. They are made from us, from our words.
1: Uh-oh.
3: And as the Holy Father observes, they remain, in important ways, mysterious even to those of us who create them.
1: Hmm. I wonder if he's going to be out campaigning with Tallarico in Texas.
0: I hope so. That's one of the six, I'm guessing.
1: It's possible.
0: Yeah.
2: That was a slow burn joke, man. That was a good
0: one. Yeah, it was.
1: Say that's a possibility, Scotty. Not quite sure.
0: Hmm.
1: So, yeah. Do you think anyone's slowing down on AI?
2: Oh, heck no.
1: No.
0: No, I mean, look at Wall Street. Wall Street's gonzo with it still.
1: Well, yeah.
0: I mean, all the companies that are skyrocketing right now are AI companies.
2: Love that, though, how he's like, these are not the cold calculating machines, except my company actually sells AI systems to military.
1: Right.
2: to make cold calculating decisions about life and death.
0: Of course.
4: Yes, that's exactly
0: it.
4: A
0: hell of a claim there, isn't it? Yeah.
4: All right, it's that time. We do it a couple of times a day. Go around the table. It may not be the biggest story out there, but it caught your attention. You want to bring it in. David, what is your story here?
2: It's a UFO kind of day, I think. The president, during the cabinet meeting, talked about UFO disclosures.
4: Oh.
2: And here we go.
5: We're now releasing a lot of things having to do with space, you know. It's, people are very interested in it. It actually became the number one topic. We're releasing a lot of information having to do with extraterrestrial things, and people are totally fascinated by it. It's amazing. I wasn't sure if they would enjoy it. It's literally trending number one. Can you believe it? So a lot of people out there are liking it, but we're releasing all of that information.
4: Yeah. Do you think he's got tongue-in-cheek there?
2: I think so. I think this is one of those things he really does not care about at all.
1: Yes.
2: But he's like,
1: take
2: hey,
1: all that serious.
2: If it's trending online, the people must love it. Here we go.
4: Yeah, here's some more. Here's another guy that had half his face bitten off or eaten off or something by a praying mantis alien.
0: Well, he was big into it at one point in time. Like, he really wanted it out there.
4: Yeah.
0: You know, he was really pressuring hard to get that done. So, again, I mean, it just adds fuel to the fire.
4: Oh, yeah.
0: I mean, the guy sounded legit. He got his face eaten off by an alien. Yeah. I mean, he did, right?
2: Well, maybe
4: yes, but he's like, it's like you describing a dream.
0: No, but it's like
4: okay, but was there any damage to your face? Well, no. I just was able to feel it.
0: Yeah, just very matter-of-factly, though.
4: And
0: you
4: said blood splattered on the wall.
0: On the wall, but it really
4: was
0: wasn't
4: there anything
0: blood.
4: There? No, but I saw it in the vision,
0: right.
4: and it really did happen.
0: Yes.
4: No, it didn't.
0: Yeah.
4: Or it would have been there.
0: Yes.
4: All right, what do you got for your story, Scotty?
0: Supporters of Initiative Petition 28, which would make it illegal to injure or kill animals, would effectively ban hunting and fishing and breeding of animals in Oregon.
4: Hmm.
0: These people have been collecting signatures since 24, finally reached the threshold to have the initiative put on the November ballot. That's right, fishing would be illegal.
4: Fishing
0: hunting
4: illegal.
0: Would be illegal. You couldn't hurt or harm animals. Now, I'm for people. I lock up people who harm animals. I got no problem with that. But you're criminalizing the killing of animals? That's a tough one there.
4: Well, yeah.
0: That's a tough one. So where it goes from here, I don't know. I mean, I guess it'll be up to the voters. But I bet the pioneers on the Oregon Trail didn't have any idea about the insanity that would come into the world, did they?
2: Huh? They would have turned around if they knew what would come.
0: Yeah, we're not going there. Oh, gosh dang.
1: For my story, I just happened to see this. Daily Wire had the story talking about the first look at Mel Gibson's long-awaited biblical Jesus sequel.
0: Yeah, I heard about this.
1: So you heard something about it?
0: Yeah.
1: The Resurrection of the Christ will be the follow-up to The Passion of the Christ, as production officially wrapped in Italy after more than 4 months of filming across Rome and several other historic locations. And it does sound pretty big. It's going to be two parts. Part one scheduled for release May 6, 2027. And then part two arriving the following year, May 25th, 2028. Both films set to debut on Ascension Day. The Christian holiday commemorating Jesus Christ's ascension into heaven. So the newly released image shows the Finnish actor, is it Jaakko Ohtonen? I'm sure that's it.
0: Mm-hmm.
1: Into the role of Jesus. Replacing Jim Caviezel. He's getting older now, you know. But, Mel Gibson said, it's far more than a film to me. It's a mission I've carried for over 20 years to tell what I believe is the most important story in human history. And he said, it's a part of my life's work, all this stuff. And other comments he's made, I hadn't seen this before, maybe you'd heard this, that he described the scripts as an acid trip unlike anything he had ever read. That was during an interview with Joe Rogan. I saw part of that interview, but I don't remember that part of it. But the story stretches far beyond the resurrection itself, they say, and dives into spiritual warfare, the fall of angels, hell, and massive cosmic battles between good and evil. Like I said, I think in order to really tell the story properly, you have to really start with the fall of the angels, which is you're in another place, you're in another realm, and you need to go to hell. You need to go to that place.
0: Mm-hmm.
1: What is

0: It's like 3 hours.
1: Yeah. Right.
0: Something like that. Okay. You have one job. It's to spell the name of the town. That's all you got to do. And we have a fail coming up for Nimrods in the News and a news update in just a few.

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0: The Markley, Van Camp, and Robin Show. Well, vacation time. That sounds good, doesn't it?
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0: Except for the bed you might sleep on. 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
2: Political activist and strategist. Mark McKinnon on MS Now talking about James Tallarico and how he can out-Bible Republicans.
3: Will this end up being a be careful what you wish for situation for Trump and his allies?
4: Oh, no question about it. I worked for the last Texas governor, Democratic governor, Ann Richards. That was 35 years ago. And so every cycle comes around and I hear from media and friends that say, oh, you know, this time it's the rising tide, blue wave. And I'm usually the one tapping the brakes. But I think that there's a perfect storm lining up here. First of all, just a bad environment for Republicans in general. Secondly, an exceptional candidate in James Tallarico. And third, I think a really unpopular Republican nominee in Ken Paxton. This is going to be a good versus evil. And I think that Tallarico is just a different kind of candidate. He talks about values, and he can out-Bible the Republicans.
1: Where is this coming from?
2: They've invented a version of James Tallarico that does not exist.
1: They have. Yeah.
2: I mean, out-Bible.
0: Didn't he go through seminary or whatever?
2: I don't think he's finished seminary, but. Yeah.
0: But he was going through seminary.
2: Seminarian, yeah.
0: Okay. So I think that's all the people on the left see.
2: Yeah.
0: They don't know how jacked up that version of Christianity is.
2: But, dude, yeah, when he's doing that interview with Ezra Klein, and Ezra Klein gives him the layup as a seminarian. Like, so do you believe that, you know, basically to the detriment of other religions, that Christianity is the truth,
0: Mm-hmm.
2: And he said, well, it's my truth. But, you know, it's not the only way to get there when it comes to salvation, right? You can find Jesus through Buddha? I don't understand. Like that.
0: Yeah, I mean,
2: you're not a Christian.
0: To a Bible-believing Christian, that is complete nonsense.
2: Yeah.
0: But to a leftist that's giving their take on this, that's like, well, yeah, that sounds good to me, because that's leftist theology. Basically, it's coexist. It is that, you know, well, Christianity claims that it's the only way. Well, yeah, that's what most religions do.
2: Yeah, pretty much.
0: But they don't seem to get that. So that's why they have those takes.
1: What chapter is Jesus' day in?
0: It's not in the Bible,
1: Shad. Okay, well, I thought Tallarico said he was, so I'm assuming that was biblical.
0: Non-binary.
1: Yeah, okay, got it.
0: Yes.

0: Oh, we could. Okay.
1: We got to get the Nimrods. Here we go.
2: When the going gets tough.
3: Damn it, this is too hard.
2: The dumb get dumber.
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2: It's Nimrods in the News on the Martley, Van Camp, and Robbins Show.
5: I love the poorly educated.
1: All right. Nimrods in the News. We go to Connecticut. I was thinking of our friend John in Connecticut when I saw this. Ivoryton. They're getting some road signs welcoming drivers to town. And the person putting this together, I mean, there's one job. Just get the name of the town on there, right? Mm-hmm. We had a little whoopsie.
0: Oh, no.
1: And it even made the local news. Yes.
6: Hey there, guys. We are on Route 153 in Westbrook here. And for the past few weeks up here on this sign in between Essex and Deep River, there's been something else for a place that doesn't exist. Welcome to Ivoryton, a beautiful village of Essex. But where the heck is Ivory Town?
1: Uh-oh.
6: Hey, look in the middle.
1: Yes, and they're talking to people. Oh, my. No, you misspelled it. It's Ivoryton. It's not Ivory Town. The question is this Nimrod getting fired? We'll give an update. And that's Nimrod's in the News.
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10: Pesticide application isn't a cost per acre. 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
9: Finiseth says the instinct to trim pesticide costs is understandable.
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9: Find your Atticus rep at Atticus.com.
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12: From ABC News, I'm Michelle Franzen. At a cabinet meeting, President Trump expressing optimism that the U.S. and Iran can make a deal to reopen the Strait of Hormuz, but Iran signaling it has no plans of giving up its nuclear ambitions or patrolling the Strait. ABC's Rachel Scott asked the president who will operate the Strait of Hormuz if Iran agrees to a deal, and that's led to some conflicting statements from both sides.
13: What we have been hearing from Iranian state TV and Iranian officials, quite frankly, saying that Iran and Oman have been talking about trying to have control of the Strait of Hormuz together, not having it be international waters as it was prior to the war. And so that was obviously my question to the president. And, you know, he was very clear there in his words. And what he said is that Oman would have to behave or else they could face bombing as well.
12: A unit of some 2,200 Marines pulling out of the Caribbean following an abnormally long 10-month deployment. It's usually last 7 months. That unit, which has air, sea, and ground power, scheduled to return home to Camp Lejeune in North Carolina. The CDC sending an urgent alert to recruit personnel who can screen for Ebola symptoms at key U.S. airports. Meantime, Uganda
0: closing off its border with the Democratic Republic of Congo. In New Jersey, elected officials along with protesters demonstrating outside the Delaney Hall detention facility today protesting what they call inhumane treatment. ABC's Phil Tate says there were also some clashes.
4: Much of the chaos caught on video as demonstrators posted barriers outside of the facility, using their bodies to block federal vehicles from exiting the grounds that they believe might be used for the transfer of detainees out of the center. Protesters were told to move back by federal officers as a ton of pepper spray was in the air and batons in hand.
0: A court filing shows the Trump administration has sent out more than $20 billion in tariff refunds so far. It comes after the Supreme Court ruled President Trump's tariffs were illegal without congressional approval. You're listening to ABC News.
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14: 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This product is not intended to diagnose, treat, cure, or prevent any disease.
0: In Los Angeles federal court, the fifth and final defendant in the overdose death of Friends star Matthew Perry was sentenced today to 3 years in prison.
18: Kenneth Iwamasa was Matthew Perry's live-in assistant, and he was the man who gave Perry the fatal dose of ketamine. Iwamasa agreed to plead guilty in 2024 to one count of conspiracy to distribute ketamine. Now over a year and a half later, a federal judge giving the 60-year-old 3 years and 5 months in federal prison. Iwamasa's attorneys told the court he was just an employee following orders and that he could not say no to Perry, who was his boss. But prosecutors said Iwamasa was an enabler and Perry's drug supplier. Alex Stone, ABC News, Los Angeles.
0: Former President Biden has launched a new lawsuit against the Trump Justice Department, asking a judge to block the release of audio recordings with a ghostwriter that were obtained during the investigation into his handling of classified documents. ABC's Christian Cordero has more.
19: The former president's attorneys argue the conversations happened within his own home, and that because they were obtained through a criminal investigation, the DOJ has a responsibility to keep them private. The DOJ obtained them as part of a special counsel's probe into whether Biden mishandled classified documents after his time as vice president. That probe ended in February 2024.
0: A federal judge ruling the Florida teen accused of killing his stepsister on board a cruise ship in November 2025 can remain out on bond pending the trial with restrictions in place. Michelle Franzen, ABC News.
20: You think a ticket for not wearing your seatbelt is the worst that could happen? 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There are injuries, a hospital bed, the long road to recovery, the moments you'll miss. Suddenly, a ticket doesn't seem so bad. That ticket? That was nothing. Click it. Don't risk it. 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
21: Sunny skies this afternoon with highs around 88. Southeast winds around 5 miles per hour. Tonight, lows around 59. Daytime highs approaching 84. Tomorrow, mainly sunny skies. Temperatures well above average Friday and Saturday with highs in the mid-80s. Taking a look at the extended forecast, 80 Sunday, 81 Monday, and 82 on Tuesday. That's the weatherology forecast for AM 1300 KGLO. Currently, it's 84 degrees.
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23: Are you ready?
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1: The Markley, Van Camp, and Robbins Show. Jamie Markley, David Van Camp, Scott Robbins. A global population crash is coming.
23: I read this story.
1: Well, yeah, I sent it to you.
23: Thank you.
1: By 2064, global population will be halved. That's what the predictions are from the experts. This was a Daily Mail story. I'm like, okay. If we go through the experts' predictions over the last 50 years, they're laughable. Why are people taking this serious? I guess some people are.
23: Nobody remember what they said by then.
1: I guess.
23: Yeah.
1: So what could this be the result of?
23: I'm guessing people aren't having as many children.
1: You know, that's not one of the first things they name.
23: Really?
1: Yes. Could be a pandemic. Climate collapse.
23: Oh, please. Come on. Knock it off with that.
1: Global conflict, resource shortages. Yes, all these from the researchers are saying this could be the reason why humanity will potentially be halved by 2064. Okay.
24: Well, sure, you can speculate all you want.
1: I know.
24: Yeah, Ebola could go airborne and half the world's population dies out.
1: Yes. But a lot of it has to do with, well, the population rate just declining.
24: Yeah.
1: In a lot of different areas. They don't seem to talk that much about it, but it was funny because Daily Mail, in the story, had the clip of Elon Musk talking with other people about, yeah, we got to do something. People have to start having more babies. And Elon Musk, a funny line, I don't know if he meant it this way, but part of what he said.
25: Did your contribution to society?
26: Exactly, yeah.
27: I mean, good for you. It's like, I mean, man, so many of my friends I know have like 0 or 1 kid.
26: Yeah.
27: That's why I'm like, I'm always banging the baby drum. I'm like, man, civilization's going to, you know, collapse. And
26: it'll
27: and
26: be Gil.
27: Yeah. Yeah, I'm like, where do you think people come from? Like, some magical people factory?
1: They swore there. They,
23: I got it.
1: Magical.
23: Blanking.
1: Baby factory, baby yes.
26: The stork. Stork.
27: The stork. The stork, the baby, baby store. I mean, like, it's a... They got to come from somewhere, and they take ages to grow. You know.
1: I love that. And they take ages to grow.
23: Yeah, well. Well, you know. Comparatively speaking to, like, corn and beans or something, I, you know.
1: Yeah. Yeah, okay.
27: So, unless, you know, like, the thing that tends to happen is, like, once the birth rate starts going down, it seems to accelerate in a downward trajectory. Mm-hmm. Like, Japan is a leading indicator here. Yeah. Same.
25: They're about to collapse.
27: No, population, like, collapse. Nutty. They lost 600,000 people last year. That negative 600,000.
26: Wow. Year.
1: And did you know that? 600,000.
23: Mm-hmm. Wow.
1: Yeah. And this makes it more remarkable when they go on with,
27: like,
1: this.
27: Pretty close to being the long most. Like, their life expectancy is like 85. Mm-hmm. So, like, that's the only thing. Not, that was what was keeping the population plummeting before. But now, despite having, like, the world's longest lifespan, they're still losing population.
1: Yeah, life expectancy 85 in Japan. Way up there.
23: Mm-hmm.
1: And if it was less, yeah, it would be far worse. So, yeah, that seems like that's something to be concerned with, more than the other things that the scientists are predicting. But that's out there. Let's see. We talked about James Tallarico and Ken Paxton going at it for Senate in Texas. And you have a clip of Tallarico?
24: Yeah, well, he's already out there now that the dust has settled on the Republican primary, the Democrat in the race. James Tallarico is trying to get ahead of, well, his own controversies because he's a lunatic.
1: Oh,
24: and,
1: yeah.
24: And, well, he sat down with Mr. Mift himself, Ed O'Keefe from CBS News.
1: No way.
24: Who brought up, hey, what about the whole God is non-binary?
28: I missed around here about how information's been shared with the press corps.
1: Yeah. Okay. Well, let's hear that.
29: So they're running a handful of highlights of things you've said in the past, and I wanted to give you an opportunity to respond or clarify. In 2021, in a speech during debate over transgender issues, you said God is non-binary. What did you mean by that?
30: Well, you know, I think I was being intentionally provocative with that statement.
3: But what it means is that God can't be defined by human categories. The Apostle Paul, in his letter to the Galatians, says that in Christ there is neither male nor female. I'm always going to stand up for Texans who are being picked on by the most powerful, most corrupt politicians in the country, and I'm going to continue doing that in this race and hopefully in the U.S. Senate.
29: You call it intentionally provocative. Do you regret describing it that way or talking about God that way?
3: There are some statements that I've made that I certainly regret. There are statements that I've made where I've missed the mark. I'll be the first to admit that. But Ken Paxton is intentionally clipping my cringy comments to distract from his career of corruption.
1: Okay. Well, that reminds me of the clip, David, that you had yesterday. The ad that's started running. You know, because, again, it's in his own words.
24: Oh, for sure.
1: I'm looking for the clip now. Where's it at? Oh, here it is.
23: Oh.
1: Here it is. It took me a second just to find it.
5: The Democrats have a weird candidate.
3: God is non-binary. There are many more than two biological sexes. In fact, there are six. It is now existential that we try to reduce our meat consumption. The American...
1: Yeah. So as far as the meat consumption and being a vegan, he's saying, no, I've been eating barbecue forever.
24: Mm-hmm.
1: Now, as far as the six sexes thing, has he tried to back away from that one?
24: Not really. I really wish that Mr. Mift would have asked, hey, okay, but you say you regret some of the things you've said. Can you list them? And why do you regret them?
1: Right. Because if you're saying, okay, God, non-binary, I'm being provocative, but meaning that God transcends beyond sexes. Mm-hmm. It's almost like Ed set him up for that one.
24: Sure.
1: But what about the rest of these?
3: God is such a complicated symbol for most of us. Prophetic voices like Jesus have helped me reckon with my own whiteness, my own masculinity.
6: Our southern border should be like our front porch. There should be a giant welcome mat out front. No need to...
23: What else do you need to know? Seriously. Really. I mean, how do you rally around that? How do you do that?
1: Good question.
6: I mean, sit and cry over, you know, your whiteness or your masculinity. They're going to call me a radical leftist.
7: Something that you love that's not family or friends.
3: I love, I'm just saying this because it's on my mind, the trans children.
5: The Democrats have a weird candidate.
1: Yeah.
23: Of all the things you could say there.
1: Yes.
23: Of all the things.
1: I would guess
23: that's what you come up with.
1: That's going to be the big effort from the left, and news will help him try to recraft all of those statements.
24: Yes,
1: in an easier to digest way especially independents.
23: How do you recraft that?
1: Which one?
23: The welcome mat. How do you recraft that?
1: Well, we should be welcoming. Now we do have to have laws.
23: No, well, okay.
1: And we do have to have a strong border.
23: That's not what you said.
24: What about?
1: I know, but that's what they'll try to do.
24: Right. That he says his whiteness is like COVID-19.
1: Yes.
24: And he spreads it everywhere he goes.
1: Yes. Well, he can say, whites do have advantages that black and brown people don't have. And we should work for the equality for everybody. It's political nonsense. And that's what they do.
24: You know, and I would follow up, then why did you, in a very white supremacist manner, play a dirty campaign trick against Jasmine Crockett, a strong, intelligent black woman who's running against you?
1: I have total respect for Jasmine Crockett and would never say anything disparaging. I just thought that I would end up being a better representative for all the people.
24: So you're saying black women can't do the job?
1: I'm saying she's very good at a lot of jobs. I just thought this was my calling and my time.
24: So you're saying she needs to get back to black people jobs?
1: I'm saying that... Well, yes, that's very much it. Have you ever heard the way she talks? Yes, where else is she going to get hired?
23: This moment of truth will not happen.
1: Oh, yeah, he wouldn't say that. No. It's an uphill battle, but you know how they're full of crap. That's what they're going to, you know, try to do. So we'll see. Spencer Pratt, he should be taking a black woman's job in Los Angeles. The mayor, Karen Bass, who's probably going to get that job again, if you believe Polymarket, which is just kind of sad because he really wants to make the changes that would help pretty much everybody in Los Angeles.
23: Just throw your hands up. I mean, how do you vote for that? I don't know.
1: Karen Bass?
23: How do you?
1: But you talk to these Hollywood A-listers, and they're like, yes, I'm behind Bass. We can't have another reality star. That's MAGA. We can't have it. Man. And that all these different people come out and say this. And so in an interview, and he made this into basically his own ad, talking about, well, you're a reality guy from 20 years ago, Spencer Pratt.
23: Mm-hmm.
1: And I thought he had the best answer for this that they turn into an ad.
4: You know, you're known as a reality TV star. Do you think that is, in your campaign for Los Angeles mayor to run the biggest city in California, is that a label that you embrace? Is that hurtful to your campaign, or does it help, you think?
8: I mean, the reality, pun intended, is that was from 20 years ago. And if we look at what Karen Bass was doing 20 years ago, she was in Cuba learning how to make bombs with the people that would then go bomb Capitol Hill. So if we're looking at backgrounds, I'm pretty proud of what I was doing at 20 on reality television, even though it was, you know, I may not have been the most likable character, it was still TV versus trying to destroy America and going to Cuba 20 times and praising Fidel Castro. So against my opponent, my background's pretty strong.
1: Yeah. That's not bad.
23: A great answer.
1: Yes, that's pretty good. Yeah, thought that was good. And it depends, man. Is Tyler Rico ever going to do an interview with someone that's going to ask him the tough follow-ups?
24: Oh, I don't think so. I think Democrats have learned their lesson from the disaster of Kamala Harris and realized they should have done the Biden thing and just kept him in the basement. So I think he's going to go out and he's going to do campaigns for sure. He's going to talk with a lot of like-minded people. We'll see what happens in any sort of debate. But yeah, I think the Republicans need to rely heavily on just showing Texans who this guy is. And he's a loon.
1: Oh yeah.
23: And he's a lunatic.
1: A lot of the stuff just from what he talks about within the Bible. I mean, you've heard it. I just don't think it's going to play. But we'll see.
23: Trans kids, that's your answer?
1: Well, it was top of mind because that we were just talking about that. So that's what I was thinking at the time.
23: Really?
1: Yes.
23: Yeah, boy.
24: Couldn't say Houston Astros, Texas Rangers.
23: Yeah.
1: No.
24: Dallas Cowboys.
23: My dog. My parents. My whatever.
1: Barbecue.
23: Yeah. Anything.
1: Yeah. By the way, man, we got time for this story? This is a crazy story out of Chicago. Did you read about the blind man suing a dealership for pulling like a bunch of tricks on him?
23: Car dealership?
1: Yes.
23: Oh.
1: Yeah, this guy goes to this dealership to buy a Chevy Traverse. Not to drive himself, but for family members to drive him around. He brought the advertised price. The dealer agreed to a fair price, promised to beat a 6% interest rate. Okay? But then they changed the price on him, gave him a higher interest rate, and didn't disclose it. And then he signed it, and he goes back and he's like, hey, that's not what we talked about. Well, you signed it.
23: Yeah. Didn't bring anybody with him, sight-wise?
1: No, and that's the criticism.
24: Yeah, that's the problem.
1: Surprised the price was $10,000 more than the guy thought he'd be paying. Interest rate was up at 11%.
23: Wow.
1: So they said, sorry, you signed on the dotted line.
24: Yeah.
1: You can't sue. And you also signed that you can't sue. You signed that right away. But he's still suing. Saying he's blind, he didn't see it. So well, do you think he's going to have a case?
24: Man, that's a tough one. Signed contract versus
1: I know.
24: He said, she
1: yeah.
24: said.
1: Mm. You kind of hope.
23: Well, taking advantage of him, I'm guessing. Yeah, but.
1: Yes.
23: Wow.
1: I know. All right. The five stories we're watching today in the news update. 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

0: The Markley Van Camp and Robbins Show. Jamie Markley, David Van Camp, Scott Robbins. You know what it's time for?
1: Yep.
0: The five stories we're watching today.
2: One, two, three. All right, number five. The Trump DOJ is getting ready to interview Fulton County, Georgia 2020 election workers as part of its 2020 election fraud investigation. This comes after the FBI, of course, seized a bunch of boxes of ballots from the election center there in Fulton County, Georgia.
0: Tulsi Gabbard said that'd be coming out by the end of June.
2: Yeah. Number four, NASA is ordering landers, rovers, and drones for a sprawling moon base. It's happening, fellas. The space agency outlined the first phase of its moon base plans yesterday, awarding hundreds of millions of dollars in contracts to four U.S. companies. None Somalia related, unfortunately. You know, the quality moon rover center.
0: That would be great.
2: All right, number three. Leading New Jersey Democrat congressional candidate Adam Homowy volunteered with an al-Qaeda-tied group in Bosnia in the past. He worked with the Benevolence International Foundation, BIF, later shuttered because it was an al-Qaeda front. Yes.
0: Mm-hmm. Okay.
2: Number two, Texas Attorney General Ken Paxton won the U.S. Senate primary over incumbent Senator John Cornyn. He will face off against that weird Democrat James Tallarico. And then number one, just for Scott, some relief at the pump. Yeah. National average for gas has dropped about 10 cents a gallon in the last week. Wholesale prices dropping even more than that.
3: Yeah, it was 10 cents a gallon less today on my way in. I passed three of these things on the way to work.
0: Mm-hmm. Yeah.
3: So I'm keenly aware.
0: Now, all the UFO stuff, David, that's come out has been a big disappointment. But as far as the plans on the moon.
2: Yeah, that's cool. Because that seems like something tangible that they're actually going to do.
0: Yes. I think that's true. You the same way, Scott?
3: Like this? Yeah, I guess. Cool? I mean, it's like, yeah, it's cool. We're going back to the moon. Okay. Yeah.
0: No, I'm not playing Moon Dance.
3: You're not?
0: No.
3: Come on.
0: No. No. Is that the theme song for this thing? Oh, come on. There. Fine. Have it. Have your moment. Are we going to get to the great part of the song? No, that's too bad. It's my favorite part.
3: Yeah, you're asked at parties to do that all the time. Can you do your band for us, please?
0: No, you asked me to do it.
3: Because it's funny.
0: Yes. And then you asked me to do the Dave Matthews.
3: Dave Matthews is good.
0: Little baby. I like your little...
3: Trees of green. Oh, do that one, too.
0: I can't do that one on command anymore.
4: Trees of green. Run at you.
0: There.
3: Imagine if it was
0: just
3: Dave,
0: your circus Dave monkey Matthews, performing for you.
3: Dave Matthews, Van Morrison, and him doing it like a trio of that song. That would be good.
0: Oh, gosh. The things we do to keep ourselves entertained.
3: Yeah.
0: Yes.
3: Hope you're along for the ride. Thanks.
0: Never ends.
3: Yeah.
0: Yeah. And poor David, he's just trying to make it through the day.
3: I know, man. Idiot.
0: Exactly. You know? This is the Markley Van Camp and Robbins Show.
3: Oh, career as a news guy. What happened?
0: Yeah.
3: Came off the rails.
0: Robbins got heart attacks, and then they needed somebody to help save the show, so I had to step in, and I've been stuck with these two idiots ever since.
2: It's been a joy. It's been a joy.
0: Mm-hmm. Well, at least your salary went up.
2: Yeah, well, there you go.
0: It's not all bad, David.
3: No, David's broadcasting from a sauna today, too.
2: Well, yes. For the last week, yeah. AC's been broken in the building. Yeah.
3: And so it's 90 degrees in there today?
2: 90 degrees right now, yeah.
0: They don't make portable AC units.
2: Well, they do.
0: They do.
2: But it trips the breaker.
0: Well, somebody fix the breaker! He's got coworkers going around in their underwear.
2: Yeah.
0: I'm not even joking. It's hilarious.
3: Can we promote that for tomorrow? Will you do it, David?
2: No.
0: Underwear update and the Robbins Trifecta coming up.

0: A quiet day for direct cash cattle business and cash hogs had no comparison. Hello, I'm Megan Grebner with this Brownfield Market Report. Direct cash cattle trade activity was quiet Wednesday. Bids and asking prices didn't surface. The USDA did report a very light trade in Iowa at $256, but it wasn't enough to provide an accurate price trend for the week. The bulk of the week's trade is expected to take place sometime Thursday or Friday. Cash hogs had no comparison. There were solid negotiated purchases. The cash hog market continues to look for consistent direction. Supplies of market-ready hogs are ample, making demand crucial right now. There have been some bright spots when it comes to global demand for U.S. pork, but there are still lingering concerns about long-term strength. Barrows and gilts at the National Daily Direct had a base range of $88 to $95 and a weighted average of $94.64. Prices at the regional direct markets were not reported due to confidentiality. I'm Megan Grebner for Brownfield.
1: Atticus, your ally in agriculture. Atticus delivers battle-tested chemistries and the know-how to make them count. With input costs under scrutiny, farmers are trying to be flexible, but there are areas where they shouldn't cut corners. Atticus area business manager John Finiseth says growers should think about pesticide applications as an investment.
2: Pesticide application isn't a cost per acre. It's a wager on protecting yield and quality. Like any investment, it should have an expected return, a level of risk, and a timing component. Atticus offers a wide range of insecticides to help lower the cost per acre while keeping the same level of protection with products like Battalion 2EC and Zara SC.
1: Finiseth says the instinct to trim pesticide costs is understandable.
2: But agronomy data shows that there are smart cuts and dangerous cuts. The difference comes down to whether you're reducing unnecessary inputs versus removing protection where risk is real.
1: Find your Atticus rep at atticus.com.
3: Sunny skies this afternoon with highs around 88. Southeast winds around 5 miles per hour. Tonight, lows around 59. Daytime highs approaching 84. Tomorrow, mainly sunny skies. Temperatures well above average Friday and Saturday with highs in the mid-80s. Taking a look at the extended forecast, 80 Sunday, 81 Monday, and 82 on Tuesday. That's the weatherology forecast for AM 1300 KGLO. Currently, it's 84 degrees.
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8: Newark, New Jersey, is because some of the people being housed there right now are on a hunger strike. And they're saying, well, these are deplorable conditions, blah, blah, blah. It's not really. They're mad about the food. And so they're engaged in a hunger strike. Well, the Homeland Security Secretary...
9: You want theme music?
8: Yes, thank you.
9: It's harder to do Chris Cornell.
8: Yeah.
9: Anyway, go ahead, David. Sorry.
8: Mark Wayne Mullen, head of Homeland Security, was asked about that during the cabinet meeting today, and here's what he had to say.
10: They say that they're... that it's because they're on a hunger strike when there was only a handful of individuals that was refusing to eat because they want their ethnic group or their ethnic right food. Well, they can go back to their country and get whatever food they want. The fact is, we're giving them the calories they want. This isn't Holiday Inn. We're giving them sanitation.
8: Nope, there you go.
9: Yeah.
11: I like the matter of fact style.
9: Like the hunger strike. Yeah. No, we want our specific food. No! What are you joking?
11: What are we, Holiday Inn?
8: Yeah.
9: I can't imagine going to another country, getting busted in jail and say, hey, I want cheeseburgers.
11: Yeah.
9: I'm going on the old-fashioned freaking hunger strike. How do you like that?
8: I don't want
9: They'd say, good for you.
8: Ghosts.
9: You can do whatever you want and don't eat. I don't care.
11: Oh, boy. Gee whiz.
9: Something, isn't it?
11: Audacity.
9: Yeah. Did you see the Trump DOJ is suing UCLA?
11: I did see this, yeah.
9: Well, yeah, I sent it to you.
11: That's right. I read them all.
9: I'm asking you constantly, David, I usually send the stories to you. I'm like, yeah, I saw that. Oh, yeah, that's right.
11: Well, you asked me.
9: I know. Over the treatment of Jewish students.
11: Mm-hmm.
9: When that was all happening and we were watching it, it was bonkers.
8: It was unreal.
9: Like, I cannot believe I'm watching this in the United States of America. No, Jewish people can't come through here.
11: Right.
9: What? It's a university.
8: Yeah.
9: What are you talking about? So, yes, that is happening. In its complaint, the Justice Department accused UCLA of violating Title VI, a federal law that prohibits discrimination on the basis of race, color, or national origin in any program or activity receiving federal financial assistance through its deliberate indifference to this pervasive on-campus anti-Semitism. Yes. Yeah, and Jewish students were attacked. It was just crazy. So, yeah. A lot of times you look at lawsuits and you kind of roll your eyes. That's one I think is actually pretty good. Also, don't know if you happen to see that the fastest growing city in America is starting to say, okay, we're full. Can't take any more.
11: Nope.
9: That is Charlotte, North Carolina. That was a report from Axios. Mm. Said they're getting close to 1 million in population. Added well over 20,000 people between 2024 and 2025.
8: Dang.
9: Yes. And the suburb Fort Mill, South Carolina, is the fastest growing area in the United States, with a population jumping 6.8%. 20 miles away from Charlotte. So, yeah.
11: Wow.
9: And the big driver in its growth, affordability compared to similar cities.
8: Yeah.
9: So... yeah, they're more and more saying, yeah, that's a big phrase there. We're full.
8: Mm-hmm.
9: Can't take any more.
11: Moose out front, should have told you.
9: can't keep doing this.
11: Yep.
9: Yes. And then, this got little attention real quick. Ivanka Trump. It's part of this chilling plot, like a terror plot. Did you see anything about this?
8: I saw a little bit about it where, wasn't it like Iranian-backed, some terror group was going to try to take her out?
9: Yes. It was payback for Trump taking out Soleimani back in 2020.
8: Hmm.
9: I think the New York Post covered it, a couple other places, but recently captured terror suspect Mohammed Bakr al-Sadi vowed to target Ivanka Trump after Soleimani was killed in the United States drone strike. Sources told the Post the suspect viewed Ivanka as a symbolic way to burn down the house of Trump in retaliation for Soleimani's death. Whoa. I'm just thinking, because, you know, Trump has broken the mold in so many different ways, and we'll never see another one like him. But I cannot imagine any other president that we've ever had, if their kid was going to be targeted in something like this story, it would have been a big story. But, nah, it's Trump.
11: Mm-hmm.
9: We're not going to make any of that family seem sympathetic at all.
11: We don't care about it.
9: Yeah, that's...
11: If something bad happens, so what? He deserves it.
9: It's
11: yeah,
9: pretty much unspoken, isn't it?
11: Yep.
9: All right, you ready for your big three?
11: Yep.
9: Here we go.
12: Are you ready? 1, 2, watch you all. It's the three most important news stories of the day.
13: I hit the trifecta.
12: Well, at least according to Scott Robbins. It's the trifecta on the Markley, Van Camp, and Robbins show.
9: Every day about this time, Scott Robbins' top three stories, helped by his hero.
14: I'm Casey Kasem.
11: Is your air conditioning working in your studio, Casey?
14: Yes.
11: Good.
9: It's in his contract. He won't come in if it's not. Yeah.
14: I'm ready.
11: It's good to know.
9: Yeah.
14: I'm ready.
11: Okay. All right. I heard you.
14: I'm ready.
9: Man.
11: Oh, I
14: three.
11: Thought...
9: Okay.
11: There it is.
9: Number three.
11: I was waiting for that. What the hell's wrong with him? Are you frozen? What is...
9: His air conditioning is working too well.
11: Yeah, no kidding. I was just going to say that.
14: Three.
11: I heard you now. Okay.
9: All right. Number three. Two Spurs fans to look out for next
11: year. Yeah,
9: game.
11: You know, the playoffs are underway in San Antonio. And there is something that's creating quite the buzz on social media now, and has nothing to do with any of the players. It's the two women that are sitting behind the Spurs bench and are on camera a lot. And they are, let's say, bosomy. And they're influencers. That's what they call themselves, influencers. And they get these seats right behind the bench, and every time they do a shot of the bench, there they are.
9: Yep.
11: You've seen them, right?
9: Yep.
11: Yeah, you can't miss them, actually. I mean, even if you're not a... you know, male, you're still going to be like, whoa, where did that come from? So anyway, their names are Blueberry and Julie J. Swan. And they will be there tomorrow night, sitting behind the bench again. And apparently they are, again, influencers of some kind, and what they're influencing now, I have no idea. But when asked by one of the fans if they made the breakout performances over the weekend, if they were responsible for that, they said, well, you know, we certainly aren't going to take responsibility for it, yes. So I look for a Spurs win tomorrow night with the two large-breasted women behind the bench.
9: Now, you lost the bet last night.
11: Yeah.
9: Are you going to go again?
11: Well, it's... Am I going to say they win? Is that what you're asking
9: me?
11: Yeah,
9: I'm asking if you're interested in that
11: one.
9: Are
11: you saying they're not going to win?
9: I'm not saying anything. I'm saying, would you bet on it again? Would you bet them to
11: win
9: again?
11: Yeah, I'd go fiver on that one.
9: Yeah, I wouldn't. So I'm no bet on that.
11: Okay.
9: Yeah.
14: Now, on with the countdown.
9: Scott Robbins, trifecta, top three of the day. Now number
14: two.
9: Number two, Trump has a new nickname for James Tallarico.
11: Yeah, congratulations. He said to Ken Paxton on such a tremendous win. And to John Cornyn for having run a strong and powerful race. But more importantly, having had a truly great career. His opponent, Alfred E. Newman.
9: I see it.
11: Maybe the worst Texas candidate I have ever seen. A strong open borders advocate. He is weak on crime, all caps. Believes there are six genders. It's insulting to Jesus Christ. Will never support the military. Was a big mask wearer until recently even. And is a vegan who dislikes meat. Not exactly a good way to win in Texas. Jasmine Crockett is a very low IQ individual. Who is no relation to the legendary businessman Davy Crockett, would have been a much better candidate and choice for the Democrats. I will do some nice, big, beautiful rallies for Ken. Texas, this will be fun. God bless America. DJT, your president.
14: And the countdown doesn't stop till we reach the top.
11: That's going to stick, too.
9: The Scott Robbins trifecta, top three of the day.
14: And finally, one.
9: I'm not even going to ask who Alfred E. Newman is. All right. Number one.
11: Oh, come on now.
9: I think he's serious.
11: I think he's serious. Are you serious?
9: I don't know who that is.
11: You have no idea who Alfred E. Newman
9: is? No.
11: Wow.
9: If you put it in a search engine, when you see the picture, you'll probably laugh. The old Mad Magazine.
11: You'll know. Mad Magazine, yes.
9: What's
11: a magazine?
9: No, Mad Magazine.
11: Oh, okay.
9: I think he knows what a magazine is.
11: Well,
9: yeah, that wasn't relevant.
15: No, that guy, he also called Pete Buttigieg that.
9: Yes.
11: Must be his go-to.
9: Yeah. Well, you can see it with both of them, to be honest.
11: I can see it with Paxton.
15: Well, yeah, they're both dorky,
9: white, and gay. You mean Tallarico, not Paxton.
11: Yeah, Tallarico, yeah.
15: They're both dorky, white, and gay.
9: Is it one that's just out?
15: Yes.
9: Got it.
11: The combo.
13: One.
15: Number one, an athlete is issuing an apology.
11: Yeah, Abner Uribe, you probably never heard of him. I hadn't really either, and I followed the game fairly closely. Milwaukee Brewers relief pitcher in a game where his team was leading 6-0. He struck out a St. Louis Cardinal player to end the inning and then proceeded to walk towards the dugout and do the, like, suck it thing. Well, it's like, gyrating his hips back and forth.
9: It's like the crotch chops.
11: Yeah.
9: Like,
15: oh, yeah.
11: Yeah.
9: That,
11: he's doing
9: right
11: that.
9: Now, yes.
11: To the dugout.
9: Yes.
11: So.
9: By the way, the guy had the call from Joe Buck at the time.
11: Oh, Joe called it?
9: Oh, yes. Okay. Oh, yeah.
16: Strike. Great call. Burles is going to challenge it. Cardinals have two of them left. Oh, and look at your rebound. See that?
9: Yeah, did you see that? He's doing the crotch chop. Mm. Three of them.
11: Yeah, I did three of them. And the call held, right? It was a strike.
9: Yes.
11: Yeah, the call held. And he was doing that towards the dugout.
9: Mm-hmm.
11: And I'm thinking when I see it, like, this is terrible. And his manager said this was terrible. So he talked to him after the game. It's unacceptable. That's what the Brewers manager said about his own player.
9: Well, I have that whole clip, too.
11: Yeah. Do you?
9: Okay. Yeah, you want to hear
11: it? Yeah, I do want to hear it. Yeah.
9: Yeah, he's an old schooler.
11: Yeah, he is.
9: Yeah. Pat Murphy? Yeah.
17: Yeah, that's unacceptable. Yeah, it's just unacceptable. I don't know what got over him. I mean, he's been an emotional guy, but that kind of thing, that's just not how we do things, and I was embarrassed by it. And, you know, why are we doing it? 6-0 game. What are we doing there? And there must be something.
9: You mean if it was

0: as you can. Here's the thing.
1: Yeah.
0: I blame the DH for this on a lot of things. Because if he had to bat, he'd get one stuck in the ear hole right now.
1: A lot of relievers never bat, though.
0: Guarantee it. Well, that's true. But somebody's going to get probably hit by on the Brewers, or on the Cardinals tonight, or on the Brewers tonight by a Cardinal pitcher.
1: There are other fans that are like, hey, man, let the guys have fun.
0: That's stupid. That's the reason people, I mean, it's like the NBA or the NFL crap, you know?
1: All the celebrations?
0: Yeah.
1: Some people love that stuff. And other people, the old schoolers don't like
0: whatever. I guess I'm an old schooler with that stuff, but I don't mind it occasionally if it's fun.
1: If it's your team?
0: Yeah, only if it's my team. Yeah, of course. My team does no wrong, but.
1: And that's pretty much it.
0: I would be upset by this, even if it was my team.
1: I believe that.
2: And there you have it.
1: Yes, Scott Robbins trifecta, top three of the day. Well done, Scotty.
0: Abner Uribe.
1: Okay, so say you're a dude that plays pickleball and you get hurt, can't play all year. Are you going to cut down all the pickleball nets?
0: What?
1: We have Nimrods in the News coming up and a news update in just a few.

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0: News update, David Van Camp.
1: Chicago Mayor Brandon Johnson addressing the crisis of the teen takeovers that's going on. And he says, you know what? They're going to start holding people accountable. Yeah. Not the people actually breaking the law, but social media companies.
3: We prevent the vast majority of these from ever taking place. You know, there is a effort in city council to hold the social media apparatuses accountable. I believe that we should continue to explore that, and I'm going to continue to work with Alderman Hall around that. It's why we're actually taxing these big tech companies for the role that they have played in harming the mental health and well-being of our young people.
0: Uh-huh. It's not lack of parity. Not at all. From the same town that sued car companies for making it too easy to steal the cars.
1: Yes.
0: Makes good sense.
1: And sued Glock because people were illegally modifying Glock handguns to turn them into basically fully automatic weapons.
0: Yeah. So that's Nimrod's in the news.
4: Okay. No.
5: When the going gets tough.
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8: I love the poorly educated.
0: All right. Nimrod's in the news. We go to Pocono Township, Pennsylvania. There's some people going out to play pickleball. Hey, who cut the nets?
2: What?
0: But who cut the net? And who cut the tennis courts nets? All the nets are cut. What's going on? Well, they have surveillance footage. They looked. Well, there's 31-year-old Saif Kalim. Mm-hmm. Huh. That looks like that guy. Police are like, okay, we're going to go to his house. Hey, you cut these nets? All right, you got me. It was me. I suffered a pickleball injury. He's on crutches, and my summer was ruined. So I decided to cut all the nets. That should be a freaking public caning.
2: Oh, yeah.
0: For Mr. Killeen.
2: Yep.
0: It won't be, but it should be. And that's Nimrod's in the news.

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11: From ABC News, Lindsay Davis, anchor Prime, streaming weeknights on ABC News Live. A standoff between the U.S. and Iran continues. Iranian state media claims Iran sent a memo to the U.S. stating Iran will continue to control the Strait of Hormuz. President Trump says Iran is negotiating on fumes but expressed optimism over a deal. ABC's Ian Pannell's in Israel with reaction.
12: The White House, the Trump administration keep voicing optimism that a deal is close at hand. But if you actually look at the facts on the ground, over the last few days, we've seen U.S. strikes in Iran, Iran vowing to retaliate, an increase in Israeli strikes in Lebanon, the Iranian-backed proxy group Hezbollah firing back here in Israel.
11: The CDC is stepping up screening procedures for Ebola at key airports where travelers arrive from Central Africa. ABC's Faith Abube is at Atlanta's Hartsfield-Jackson International.
13: An internal email obtained by ABC News shows acting CDC director Dr. Jay Bhattacharya urging employees to volunteer to screen Americans returning from Ebola hot zones for possible signs of the virus. The U.S. is one of several countries tightening travel restrictions amid the rapidly growing outbreak.
11: It comes as the U.S. is preparing to host the World Cup Games next month with criticism building over ticket prices. Now two state prosecutors have launched an investigation into FIFA's ticketing practices.
14: Investigating whether fans were misled about the locations of the seats they were buying, New York Attorney General Letitia James and New Jersey Attorney General Jennifer Davenport. They also want to know whether FIFA's public statements about tickets inflated prices for the 8 matches at MetLife Stadium. Fans have reported they were misled about where their seats would be.
11: ABC's Chuck Sievertson. New York Knicks fans are celebrating the team's trip to the finals, but ticket prices for the championship games are soaring into the thousands. The Knicks still waiting to see who they'll face. The San Antonio Spurs lead the Oklahoma City Thunder 3-2 in the series. Game 6 is tomorrow. You're listening to ABC News.
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11: I'm Lindsay Davis. 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
17: Republican Senate incumbent John Cornyn defeated in the Republican primary by Texas Attorney General Ken Paxton. Paxton was endorsed by President Trump and was earlier impeached in 2023 on corruption charges. ABC News Chief Washington Correspondent Jonathan Carl says Paxton will face Democrat James Tallarico in the general election this November.
19: This has been a deeply bitter and divisive primary. It has been as nasty as a Republican Senate primary as I have ever seen. And the Republicans need to come together now. So I think that part of what President Trump is doing is not simply being gracious for graciousness sake there, but is, you know, signaling it's time for Republicans to come together and to keep that Senate seat.
17: In Washington state, recovery efforts continuing for paper mill workers missing after a chemical tank rupture south of Olympia. ABC's Melissa Don is in Longview.
20: So at this point, 9 employees remain unaccounted for, and search efforts are really dire. Officials just telling us moments ago this is a recovery operation. What we've learned from officials is because of this chemical tank that ruptured, they're saying that there's still about 90,000 gallons worth of this hazardous chemical inside that could be really detrimental, of course, to the first responders.
17: I'm Michelle Franzen, ABC News.
21: You think a ticket for not wearing your seatbelt is the worst that could happen? A fine, an inconvenience, a little embarrassment. 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Suddenly, a ticket doesn't seem so bad. That ticket? That was nothing. Click it. Don't risk it. 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
22: Sunny skies this afternoon with highs around 88. Southeast winds around 5 miles per hour. Tonight, lows around 59. Daytime highs approaching 84. Tomorrow, mainly around 83. Friday, under mainly sunny skies. 84 Saturday. Taking a look at the extended forecast, 80 Sunday, 81 Monday, and 82 on Tuesday. That's the weatherology forecast for AM 1300 KGLO. Right now, 84.
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0: This is our revenue plan. 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
1: If it looks like we can get the votes in the U.S. Senate with Republican senators, then absolutely. We should waste no time in impeachment and removal proceedings.
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7: 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Linda, are you following all the nuttiness that's going on? Now, Donald Trump, if you look at the midterms and you look at

0: incumbents, Bill Cassidy, Thomas Massie, now John Cornyn in Texas, they all went down. And what do they all have in common is Donald Trump supported their opponent. He is every single person that he has endorsed over a sitting incumbent has lost. And let me just give you the overall statistics. If you are an incumbent and you're running for re-election, the odds are over 90% that you're going to win your seat back. I mean, there's a lot of interesting stories to come out of last night, but it was pretty fascinating to watch this. And not only are his candidates winning, they are dominating. They are just devastating these people. But anyway, Trump-backed candidates scored major victories last night. There is this, and Mark Halpern is way smarter than people give him credit for. He gives me little clues when we interview him that I know that he knows what he's talking about. Most Democrats, they don't know who James Blair is. He's been on my TV show a couple of times. I don't think we've had him on radio yet, Linda. We should.
1: He was on one time.
0: Yeah. Okay. So, and James Blair is he's a brainiac. I watched him as I was on Air Force One flying to China with the president. And of course, you got to interview me on my own show, which was a very, very high risk move on my part. And you're supposed to react to that. That's very funny.
1: Sorry.
0: That was a high risk move. But I watched them for like 18 hours. The guy didn't leave his seat. He didn't leave his computer. And all of his planning for the 2026 midterms. At different times, I'd get his attention and talk to him and ask him very specific questions I had in my mind. The other thing that Mark Halpern, he kind of tipped his hat to is the knowledge that there is a lot of money available for Republican candidates in this midterm election year. And people can argue all they want that money doesn't matter. Oh, it matters in politics big time. But for, incumbents like Cassidy, Massie, and now John Cornyn to lose, and to his credit, Cornyn I thought was gracious, and he endorsed Ken Paxton, and I just thought it was interesting. That's all. The same with members of Congress. A lot of interesting results that I thought last night, but the most prominent was Cornyn versus Ken Paxton. Paxton was on this radio show yesterday, and we're following it closely. Now we're gonna have. And Democrats are stupid. And I've read, I don't know if you saw this, was it the Cook Report? One of those reports, I don't want to get it wrong, predicting, oh, we're now moving Texas from red to blue. Okay, you can move it to red to blue all you want. It's not going to happen in the state of Texas. I think I know the state of Texas pretty well. I know Governor Abbott. He's a very close friend. I'm very fond of Governor Abbott. I think he's one of the best governors in the country. Very fond of Ted Cruz. I think he's one of the smartest guys in the U.S. Senate. He's a strong, solid conservative. He's been a big supporter of the president. Doesn't always agree, but he's a very big supporter of the president. And obviously, the president's, endorsements matter. The president just put out a massive endorsement for Lindsey Graham. People think, well, Lindsey Graham's a rhino. He's a warmonger. No, he's not. Lindsey Graham actually, has coordinated with the president this entire idea of the Abraham Accords in the Mideast and challenging these Gulf nations and Arab nations and Muslim countries to recognize the state of Israel so that they can be a longer term strategic peace that maybe would last for a few hundred years instead of the constant never-ending wars that take place. But anyway, Paxton will face off against this radical leftist Tallarico. I don't know, is he vegan or vegetarian? And I don't even know what the difference is. Do you know what the difference is, Linda? What's the difference between
1: a
0: vegan?
1: I do, actually. I do. Oh, vegetarians are people...
0: This is
1: what?
0: Scary.
1: What? What?
0: The fact
1: people
0: that you know who... is scary.
1: Well, I was a vegetarian for 11 years, so I know a little bit about this, but I could never go vegan.
0: My sister
1: because...
0: Teddy was. Uncle James's wife. Sweet baby James's wife.
1: Yes, I know. She's a wonderful lady. She has a lot of great, healthy ideas about food, unlike her keto-friendly, gotta-eat-meat brother. But anyways,
0: but she does love her little brother.
1: This.
0: She loves me a lot.
1: Oh, trust me. I know. You are her buddy.
0: But you know what I wish? I wish she'd love me a little less sometimes.
1: No, no. She loves you to the moon and back, and that's
0: sweet
1: a good
0: baby
1: thing.
0: James is cracking up.
1: Because Sweet Baby James knows it's true. You couldn't live without her. She does so much for you.
0: Okay, I could live without her, but I don't want
1: you
0: to live
1: could
0: without
1: not.
0: Her because I love my sister. I love my family. And okay, go. I digress. But you both. Uh-huh. What's the difference?
1: The difference is when you're vegan, you don't eat milk and eggs and cheese and things like that. Anything that comes from animals in any way, shape, or form. So you can't have any of it. Fish, nothing.
0: That means I would starve to death.
1: You'd be one hungry dude, that's for sure.
0: I weigh nothing. I'd waste away. I'd have nothing.
1: Actually, anyway, a lot of those people, they compensate with macaroni. So it goes the other way. It's no good.
0: Okay, let me tell you. You want to be bloated and eat garbage. Eat and by the way, occasionally I do like macaroni and cheese. I like Kraft Deluxe macaroni and cheese, but I only like a couple of bites. And you put a little ground beef in it. I don't know, what do you call that? Like Hamburger Helper. It's like my version of Hamburger Helper.
1: That's exactly what it is.
0: Anyway, don't get me started on food. I'm trying to diet. Not good. I hate when I have to diet. I've just been eating too much. I got to stop. Anyway, so they're going to face, Ken Paxton will face off against this radical leftist, James Tallarico. Now, the idea that they're saying that this now favors the Democrats in the Senate in Texas, God bless them. I hope they spend hundreds and hundreds of millions of dollars because it's not going to work. This guy's far to the left of Beto Bozo O'Rourke, and his halo. I mean, I initially, when in the primary, I wanted Jasmine Crockett to win because I thought Jasmine Crockett would be the easiest one to beat. No, I was wrong. I didn't know anything about how radical James Tallarico is. This is the guy claiming that there are six biological sexes. I only know of two. If any caller listening to this radio show right now, if you can name the other four, please call in. I will put you immediately on the air. 800-941-SEAN. Call the show. I don't know what the other four he's referring to are, but he claims that there are six. And he also advocated, get this, for abortion care for transgender people. Linda, do you want to take a shot at explaining that to this audience in a way that will not get this show banned or boycotted?
1: I don't believe that I am able to do that, no.
0: I don't think you're able to do it either. I mean, it's nuts. It is absolutely crazy. He accused white people of spreading racism everywhere they go. He claimed that God is non-binary and said he wanted to put a giant welcome mat at the southern border. He's running for the U.S. Senate in Texas. How stupid is this guy? And he doesn't eat meat. Period. And now he's claiming, no, I actually do eat meat. But that's not what he has said recently. It's pretty remarkable. And you got this other, they've got lunatics running everywhere. It's like the party of Mamdani on steroids and human growth hormone. And then they got in Maine. And if I'm Susan Collins, I'm doing backflips over this guy, Graham Plattner, the guy with the Nazi tattoo, you know, this weekend teaming up with Grandpa Bernie and embracing democratic socialism and claiming he's a communist. And that's only the tip of the earth, the spear with all of these lunatics. And, you know, by the way, one recently unearthed Reddit post came to light where he actually mocked a wounded soldier calling him a dumb mother effer while adding that he didn't deserve to live. Are you kidding me? I told you about what he said about Chris Kyle, remember the movie American Sniper? Remember, we've had Taya Kyle on this radio program. Remember, she was in studio with us back in the day when I actually lived in New York
1: years ago.
0: Yeah. And she was buried. By the way, some website put up that picture of me and her like we're married. I'm like, what the hell? Did you see that?
1: AI is a very scary thing. It's just scary.
0: It's so weird. It's like bizarre. Anyway, Taya was a very nice woman, and she blasted Plattner's vile comments and then every other insane thing. We went through it yesterday. I won't repeat myself here today. But the Trump candidates are scoring well. You know, the president put out a full-throated endorsement of Lindsey Graham today. Lindsey Graham, I think, is the president's best friend in the U.S. Senate. I really believe that. And they're very, very close. And the Democratic nominee in Texas, Tallarico, invoked faith to defend abortion rights. The Bible is silent on abortion. Oh, okay. You know, just like non-binary. You know, you don't say our Father who art in heaven. What am I supposed to say? our non-binary in heaven? Help me out. That's not what I learned when I went to seminary and I went to Catholic school for 12 years, studied theology and Latin. MS Now, MSDNC, pushing Tellerico three times to respond to the six genders. Even they're pushing him on this. Did you see that? Anyway, he was on.
1: I did not.
0: Yeah. Anyway, I guess he was on with Lawrence O'Donnell. And they played the attacks of Tellerico and they asked him to respond and hit him up with follow-ups after he changed the subject. And all he was asked was, you know, Ken Paxton had, you know, this to say about you tonight. And I have to tell you, I don't know if you've heard this already, but he spent a good deal of his victory speech talking just about you. And here's what he had to say. And then he talked about Ken Paxton, played Ken Paxton. He's the most extreme radical Democrats that has ever been nominated. He's even running a vegan campaign. He goes, whatever that is. By the way, I know the people in Texas. I know Greg Abbott. I think he's one of the best governors in the country, right up there with my governor, Ron DeSantis. I know Ted Cruz. This guy's not going to survive this. And some people call him six-gender Jimmy. Six-gender Jimmy. I mean, that's pretty funny stuff. I even heard some people call him James Talafrico. I heard that. I nearly died. But the guy's asked the question over and over again, and he won't give an answer. You know, what do you have to say about the Paxton campaign? Well, he's morally unfit for office. He'll lie to you with a straight face. Well, did you or did you not say that there was six genders? Did you claim God is non-binary? You know, did you make these ridiculous, you know, that transgender people then they fight for their right to abortion? Anyway, one poll, midterm election poll, showing Democrats losing massive ground still with Hispanic Americans, Latino voters, 54% plan to vote for a Democratic House candidate in November. But this is exactly what the Democrat share was in 2024 in the House elections. That means that support and that there's a shift in the electorate. Clearly, this poll indicates that. You have Democrat Maureen Galindo, I think is how you say it, a South Texas sex therapist who drew nationwide ire from a Democratic Party leader who was defeated in her primary against the county sheriff's office official Johnny Garcia, according to the AP, and she became a national flashpoint when she was accused of anti-Semitism for floating a plan to imprison American Zionists at an ICE detention center. She did not win her race. What a shock. But maybe the shock of the night, Linda, was Al Green, mean Al Green. He lost his seat last night. Remember, you know, the joint session speech where he stood up and, you know, started, you know, waving his cane around at President Trump.
1: I'm thrilled. He's a creep.
0: I'm thrilled, too.
1: I can't wait. See you later.
0: He's a weirdo. He's another left-wing radical weirdo. Anyway, 11-term congressman filing one article of impeachment after the president after another. You know, he's done it six times. So, you know, all of this. But Paxton won in a landslide last night. In the primary, Donald Trump didn't endorse, and it was nowhere, you know, close to what it was last night. As a matter of fact, the polls, all the polls closed in Texas when I went on TV last night, and we were able to make the call that Paxton had defeated Cornyn at 9:01. I mean, you almost never get to make a call that fast. And that was the AP that made the first call. Anyway, 800-941-SHAWN if you want to be a part of the program. Everybody needs a self-defense security strategy. Now, you have some instances where maybe somebody wants to kill you and your family. Only one option will serve you in that situation, and that is lethal self-defense. But according to the FBI, 2022, last year we have numbers for that is less than 0.01% of all altercations that require that lethal response. This is where the technology of BYRNA.com comes in. 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
0: I know most of you have very busy lives, and some of you get to listen only at certain parts of the day, and part of our job is to inform you. I love the fact that President Trump allows cameras in to televise his cabinet meetings. And the president did so today, and they talked about Iran, and they talked about Cuba and Venezuela and the economy. I mean, there was nothing off limits, and they ran the gamut. And then, of course, the legacy media mob, the corrupt, abusively biased news media, weighed in with their questions. I think it's worth playing. Our team has been debating it all day. I think we'll play that later in the last hour of the show today, because it was more than worthwhile to listen to. We'll get to that. We'll get to your calls, 800-941-SEAN as well.
18: Fifty-nine tonight under clear skies, east winds 5 to 10 miles per hour. Tomorrow 84. Lows dip down to about 55. Tomorrow night, partly cloudy skies. Highs level off around 83 Friday, under mainly sunny skies. 84 Saturday. Taking a look at the extended forecast, 80 Sunday, 81 Monday, and 82 on Tuesday. That's the weatherology forecast for AM 1300 KGLO. Right now, 84.
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22: When President Trump needed fighters, Randy Feenstra was there. In Congress, Feenstra partnered with President Trump, banning men from girls' sports and women's restrooms, securing the border, deporting dangerous criminal illegal aliens, and delivering the largest working-class tax cut in American history. Now as governor, Randy Feenstra will continue to fight alongside President Trump to put America first and Iowa first by defeating big government liberals who threaten our state.
23: As a lifelong Iowan, I know how hard you work and how much government takes. I'm Randy Feenstra. I'm a Trump conservative who knows government isn't the solution. It's the problem. As governor, I'll lower and freeze property taxes, rip out regulations hurting farms and small businesses, and attract new industries for better jobs and bigger paychecks. With me, big government liberals will never win. Iowa is built by people who work, not politicians who take.
22: Trump conservative and Iowa fighter, Randy Feenstra for governor.
1: Paid for by Randy Feenstra for governor.
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0: Part of the program. You know, if we're really going to be honest, health, wellness, fitness, nutrition, longevity, a lot of us are kind of guessing our way when it comes to health. 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Stop guessing and start knowing. Well, our friend John Solomon has done it again. And I had a recent conversation, and he'll be on the podcast, with the Attorney General, Todd Blanche. And it just so happens we talk about all of the issues involved in the grand conspiracy. I'm not giving up on this issue. Too many of you have followed our coverage over the years of everything from Hillary's server with top secret classified information on it that she used bleach bit on. You have followed, you know, James Comey, no reasonable prosecutor would prosecute, the bought and paid for Russian disinformation dossier. You followed that story, how that was the basic, the bulk of information used for not one, but four FISA warrants to ruin one Carter Page's life. But also beyond that, to backdoor entry into all things Trump world. Comey signed three of the four of them. As a matter of law, you're supposed to go back and tell the court when you know the information you provided them is not true, or you even if you think it may not be true, and he didn't do it. Then, of course, leading into the intelligence community assessment post-2016, where career, professional, senior intelligence officials determined no, there was no Russia interference in the 2016 election, leading to a meeting in the Oval Office with Barack Obama and Joe Biden and people like Clapper and Brennan, and Obama ordering a new ICA, intelligence community assessment, one that contradicted the real one, which then laid a foundation in the beginning of a nonstop weaponization to destroy Donald Trump, you know, leading into this novel legal theory, 34 felony counts on what? It was about a payment prior to the 2016 election, a non-disclosure agreement. You know, I guarantee you that the Southern District of New York, I guarantee you D.A. Bragg's office, I guarantee you Letitia James' office, if we ever got to the bottom of whether or not they have non-disclosure agreements, I bet you they all do. It's a common practice. I'm not saying it's the right practice. I'm saying it's a common practice. And, you know, every Fortune 500 company, I guarantee you, has them. And Donald Trump labeled it a legal expense. He wasn't even involved in the process. His lawyer did it, testified that he did it unbeknownst to Donald Trump. It was paid for as a legal expense, labeled a legal expense. How does that become 34 felony counts? Why did they raid Mar-a-Lago? And we first learned from Tulsi Gabbard, you know, a lot of questions about this. Now, John Solomon has taken it to the next level. He has an article that came out just yesterday, quote, headline, exclusive, key Biden DOJ official raised red flags about the FBI's Mar-a-Lago raid, according to this memo that John Solomon got a hold of. Now, remember, Merrick Garland personally, according to information gathered by Tulsi Gabbard, Director of National Intelligence, that he personally signed off on this, and there's evidence of such. John Solomon is with us. He's the founder, editor-in-chief, chief investigative reporter of JustTheNews.com. Sir, how are you?
5: I am well. Good to be with you.
0: Well, we've spent a lot of time over the years together. You've done a lot of incredible reporting. You've been vindicated on every single thing you've reported. As it relates to this raid at Mar-a-Lago, now we're realizing that a lot of the arguments that people like you were making and I was making, Greg Jarrett was making, and others turned out to be the right arguments that they were making internally.
5: Yeah. Yeah. Well, listen, this revelation is more than a historical footnote, too. Right now, if the grand conspiracy case is to be seated in Florida, it has to have a crime that occurred in Florida. And the Mar-a-Lago crime is the seed crime for the conspiracy. It's why the case can be built in Fort Pierce, Florida, as opposed to Washington, D.C. or New York or some other jurisdiction. A couple of months ago, we reported that the FBI, from memos that we obtained, believed that there wasn't probable cause to raid Mar-a-Lago, but they did it anyways. That is what one might call an overt act. You have an obligation to show there's probable cause before you raid someone's home. If you don't do it and you still go and raid the home, you may have violated that person's civil liberties. Now we have a second key piece of document, a second documentary piece of evidence that goes to this point that the Justice Department knew what it did at Mar-a-Lago was wrong and probably hadn't been thought through all the way. Now, this isn't any official, by the way, in the Justice Department. This official, Patty Stemler, was handpicked by Merrick Garland to be by his right side looking over the Donald Trump investigations that were ongoing. She isn't read in to the Mar-a-Lago raid until after it happens. And then as soon as it happens, she's like, hey, wait, guys, you didn't tell me about this, but I have some very serious concerns about this. The president has the right to declassify documents. He said he declassified these documents. Did anyone bother to check to see if that's true before we raided his home? In fact, she was so concerned about it, she said, I've been worrying about it ever since and worrying more now. This is Merrick Garland's right-hand woman, the woman who was supposed to be watching for the ethics of this investigation, and she puts up a giant red flag saying, we probably shouldn't have raided Donald Trump's home. That's after the FBI has already raised the concern that there wasn't probable cause. These two pieces of documents not only are a reminder that the Biden Justice Department acted inappropriately and perhaps in violation of President Trump's civil liberties, they're likely to be the key pieces of evidence in a conspiracy case. If it's based in Florida, these are overt acts that occurred in Florida in conjunction with the raid. And so it becomes the kernel for Jason Quinones and Joe DiGenova and the team that's now investigating
0: By the way, don't mess with Joe DiGenova. Can I be honest? Let's be blunt here.
5: That's what that guy.
0: I mean, but number one, he's wickedly smart, and he is dogged in terms of. He's the first person I ever heard call Comey a crooked cop.
5: Yeah, and he understands it. Listen, he's held. I can't think of another person in American history who was a U.S. attorney, by the way, the U.S. attorney that took down Marion Barry, a special counsel and an independent counsel. And now he's back in the game again, handling this very important case. And what's great about Joe, he'll pursue a crime like a dog pursues a bone. But if he thinks someone isn't guilty of a crime, he's not going to bring a charge for political purposes. In fact, he said so in one of his independent counsel investigations. He wouldn't charge the person because even though there was a lot of clamoring in Washington for it, he's a straight shooter. He applies the law. He looks at the evidence, and then he does it. And I think that that's what this case, if it's going to have credibility, is going to require.
0: All right. So let's go. There's a lot to unpack here.
5: Mm-hmm.
0: First of all, you have the whole issue of whether or not there's equal application of our laws. Now, in the case of Hillary, top secret classified information on a server,
5: yep.
0: And then she erases it all, bleach pit. Nobody had ever heard of the term before, at least I had not. Now the whole country knows what bleach pit is. Although I am having sources telling me that the retrieval of those servers may have happened, and maybe that story may not be dead. John Solomon, if anybody would know if that's true, it would be you.
5: There is an effort to secure what we would call shadow copies of these servers that exist in the dark web. Basically, anything that you put online can be emulated over time.
0: An effort to secure, I'm not trying to be a jerk, effort to secure, because you're a friend of mine, yeah. Or they've been secured.
5: I don't, the last time I checked, which to be honest, is a few weeks ago now, they had not yet been secured, but they were in conversations with a friendly foreign power that would have images of some of the content or large amounts of the content that probably resided on those servers, because those servers, they cross transatlantic oceans. They get captured in little fragments on other people's servers, and they can be actually recreated with some very common technology today, AI technology that does that. And so there was a foreign power that's friendly to the United States that was in the process of doing that and then potentially offering it to the United States. When I last checked, which was honestly about 3-4 weeks ago, they had not been secured, but I'll make some calls and check it and see if they have been secured.
0: I love you can take, you know, you can give John Solomon a request and he'll investigate it for you. We really appreciate all your hard work. but there's a couple of differences here because you have Hillary Clinton top secret classified information no reasonable prosecutor would prosecute. You have Joe Biden, four separate locations, top secret classified information, including next to his Corvette in his garage, but four separate locations. Nothing ever happened to either of them. There were no consequences to either of them. There were no raids of any property of theirs. And the

0: declassified these documents and they went and treated him as a criminal and raided his home when he probably most likely had the right to possess those documents because they were previously declassified. And she asked, has anyone in the Office of Legal Counsel looked at that? That is, and she also points out that you don't have, a president doesn't have to follow the normal procedures. He can do things without having to do what a federal employee would have to do if they were declassifying a document. She understood the legal issues exactly right, the very legal issues that if Donald Trump ever went to trial on this, he would have prevailed on. But she's really worried about it. And what we don't see is any action after this. It's like this document falls into a black hole. She raises concerns and everybody just ignores it and they keep pursuing the president, which is one of the themes of the decade of weaponization that we now see. People would raise a red flag. No one would listen. The IRS agents were raising a red flag about Hunter Biden. They got silenced. The FBI agents were raising a red flag about Mar-a-Lago and not having probable cause. They got ignored. Stemmler writes this email saying, hey, he probably had the right to have these documents. She gets ignored. That is a concern. And the fact that it's systemic could lead to a charge that this is a part of a conspiracy, that you intentionally ignore the career expertise and violate the law, even though you're being warned what you're doing is wrong. And I think that that is a very important piece of evidence. This is going to become smoking gun evidence in the hands of a Joe DeGeneva.
1: This is why I had, and you were very kind to come down and do the podcast with Greg Jarrett. That's why we've had you on. That's why we had Dan Bongino. I love Dan. He's a close friend. That's why Kash Patel, who I think is doing a great job as the FBI director, that's why he's been on. That's why we're going to have on Todd Blanche, the attorney general. That's why we have Sarah Carter. We just dropped that podcast yesterday, and she's on the podcast. I'm not letting this go. Where does the grand conspiracy end up, John Solomon?
0: I think it ends up with a large series of indictments. I think what's happening right now, by the way, the Florida prosecutors were in Washington, D.C. today meeting with the attorney general, is that you break these into overt act buckets. This is an overt act as part of a conspiracy. And each bucket gets individually investigated, and then you find out which ones turn out to be provable and true and which ones aren't, and then you begin to put together a case. I think, based on the reporting I've been doing, that the first overt acts that prosecutors and the FBI are now looking at predate the beginning of Crossfire Hurricane on July 31st, 2016. There are some activities before the summer of 2016 that are now on the horizon, now on the radar. There is some FBI OPR investigative documents that suggest that maybe some foreign powers were brought into a player to try to spy on the president or get dirt on the president earlier. Than the beginning of Crossfire Hurricane. So the conspiracy probably goes back to earlier 16 and continues all the way until the day the president takes the second oath of office. Remember what we learned in some of those Tulsi Gabbard documents, that they were still actively investigating the president in some of those four.
1: Unbelievable. Well, I've got to give props to you and credit to you. The amount of work that you have put into this over the last 11 years is unprecedented, and it would be... I will tell you, if justice happens, it wouldn't have happened without you. John Solomon, founder, editor-in-chief, chief investigative reporter, justthenews.com. Thank you, sir. 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
8: All right, we've got a lot of ground to cover, not the least of which is, okay, remember they had a term wilding back in the day? Well, it's happening again. It's just not called that. And why don't they ever get a hold of all of the crime in Chicago? We'll examine that in detail after five officers were hurt this weekend. We'll have the president's cabinet meeting that we'll get to. We'll look at the polls for the midterms with John McLaughlin and Matt Towery. And in the middle of all that, we'll get to your calls, 800-941-SHAWN, if you want to be a part of the program. 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
15: With a look at local news tonight for the KGLO Newsroom, I'm Bob Fisher reporting. State officials say that Iowa's elections are more secure than ever due to many layers of security. Secretary of State Paul Payne is the state's commissioner of elections and held a news conference Tuesday at the Iowa National Guard's Emergency Operations Center. Brigadier General Mark Kempelman says it's where a team of experts will gather on primary day to monitor what's going on throughout the state.
16: This joint team of Army and Air National Guard professionals will work side by side with state IT personnel to monitor and defend critical election networks. Our guardsmen have supported multiple election cycles and regularly train in national exercises to stay ahead of emerging digital threats.
15: Eugene Cowell is the special agent in charge of the FBI's regional office in Omaha, where an election command post is operating.
17: We're focused on threats from adversarial nation states. We're focused on cyber threats from criminal actors, and we're focused on threats from hacktivists.
15: Hacktivists are computer hackers who are part of small groups with a shared ideology, often associated with foreign adversaries. Primary election voters in Sergado County are being reminded to return requested absentee ballots, as well as an opportunity to vote on Saturday. The Sergado County Auditor's Office says 38 of the 115 absentee ballots requested in Sergado County have not yet been returned. Absentee ballots must be received by 8 p.m. on election night to be considered on time to be counted. A voter may personally deliver or mail a voted absentee ballot to the County Auditor's Office or put it in the ballot drop box located on the south side of the courthouse. County Auditor's Office will be open on Saturday from 8 a.m. to 4:30 p.m. for absentee voting for the primary election. Regular courthouse hours are 8 to 4:30, and a voter may cast an absentee ballot in person on any regular business day prior to the election. For more, you can contact the Sergado County Auditor's Office at 641-421-3041, or you can look online at sergado.gov/auditor. Three-term Iowa Congressman Randy Feenstra says he's confident he'll win the Republican Party nomination for governor next Tuesday.
18: I will win the majority, and I've done it. I've delivered results time and time again. I was head of sales of a large candy company and grew it. I was city administrator of our community and dramatically grew it. I was county treasurer, lowered taxes. I was in the state Senate, chair of Ways and Means, where I wrote the largest tax reduction in Iowa history. I was in Congress working with President Trump, where we wrote the largest tax cut in U.S. history. When I'm governor, I'll get it done, and I'll take the state to new heights.

0: features one of five Republicans running for governor, and to win the primary, a candidate must win at least 35% of the vote. If none of them clear that 35% threshold, the delegates at the Republican Party State Convention will choose the GOP nominee on June 13th. Governor Kim Reynolds has approved a new state tax on vaping products, including nicotine pouches. And each year, $3 million of the new tax revenue will go toward pediatric cancer research at the University of Iowa.
1: We are going to sign this bill into law. How about that?
0: Yeah. Reynolds held a bill signing ceremony at the State Children's Hospital on the campus in Iowa City. That was live streamed by KCRG-TV in Cedar Rapids. Reynolds was joined by a group of parents who began lobbying for state funding of pediatric cancer research after they spent month after month at the hospital with their children undergoing cancer treatments mainly designed for adults.
1: By standing up for all the children of our state, you've honored your loved ones in the greatest way possible, and your advocacy is turning awareness into action as Iowa now commits $3 million each year to the cause you've so effectively championed. As governor, even more so, as the wife of someone living with cancer, I could not be more grateful.
0: Now, the tax on vapes does not go into effect until July 1st, so it may be a while before $3 million is accumulated. So legislators set aside $3 million in a separate bill to ensure the University of Iowa's research into childhood cancer can begin this summer. And a plea change hearing has been scheduled for a Clarion man accused of multiple counts of sexual abuse. 24-year-old Herbert Gomez-Gomez was charged with two counts of secondary sexual abuse, a Class B felony, one count of third-degree sexual abuse, a Class C felony, and one count of lascivious acts of the child, Class C felony, as well as two counts of incest, a Class D felony. Criminal complaints filed in Wright County District Court state Gomez-Gomez sexually assaulted an Eagle Grove woman multiple times over a two-and-a-half-year span, the most recent assault taking place in September 2024. Gomez-Gomez is also accused of multiple instances of child sexual abuse in Eagle Grove in 2016. A trial for Gomez-Gomez was originally scheduled to start today in Wright County District Court. A court could show a plea change hearing has now been set for July 8th. For more, head online to KGLOAM.com. With a look at local news tonight from the KGLO Newsroom, I'm Bob Fisher reporting.
2: 59 tonight under clear skies, east winds 5 to 10 miles per hour. Tomorrow, 84. Lows dip down to about 55. Tomorrow night, partly cloudy skies. Highs level off around 83 Friday, under mainly sunny skies, 84 Saturday. Taking a look at the extended forecast, 80 Sunday, 81 Monday, and 82 on Tuesday. That's the weatherology forecast for AM 1300 KGLO. Right now, it's 84.
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1: This is our revenue plan. 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
7: A part of this extravaganza. So remember back many years ago, not that many, but a number of years ago, there were incidents all over the country, and they were referred to as wilding. And that's young kids just taking over streets and going crazy and hurting innocent people. Well, in a different form, I guess, it's back. In this case, in Chicago, shouldn't be a shock to anybody, an 18-year-old driver hit with attempted murder charges for plowing into five Chicago police officers during this chaotic, quote, teen takeover, as they say. If you look at the video, we showed some of it on TV last night. I mean, these kids just running the streets and taking over everything. And they're violent, and a raft of other offenses, you know, for striking a group of officers trying to control the hundreds of teens who flooded South Loomis Street along Chicago's west side, according to police. Now, the teen driver ended up finally jumping the curb, crashing into a police car, a pole, and a fence. And anyway, a Plainfield resident who wasn't injured in the wreck was quickly taken into custody. Cops also finding a gun inside the car. In addition to attempted murder, Johnson was charged with five counts of aggravated battery with a deadly weapon, two counts of aggravated unlawful possession of a deadly weapon, criminal damage to government property. All five officers struck were transported to local hospitals, and they're in stable and hopefully now better condition than they were. I don't think they're in harm's way. However, let's go to NBC 5 Chicago, a report on this teen takeover.
8: But we are still awaiting official confirmation from Chicago police if any of those young people or if any officers were hurt this morning. We want to show you some new citizen video just into our newsroom of this large gathering. You can see just a sea of people there, most of them young, looking to be in their teens or early 20s. They're blocking portions of Loomis and Roosevelt. Now, later there were dozens of police officers on scene as well. We want to show you what our crews heard and witnessed as they arrived. Several gunshots and a crashed sedan in that area as well. That vehicle, along with police tape, remaining there for hours this morning. This large gathering happening just days after city leaders spoke about how to prevent such events from going out of control. Memorial Day weekend, the unofficial kickoff of summer. Here's Chicago Police Superintendent Larry Snelling on Thursday.
9: It's important to make sure that we're keeping them safe. They need guidance, they need leadership, and we all have to be there for them. And that's what we plan to do throughout this summer.
8: City leaders also spoke last week about working with social media companies where these large gatherings are often promoted. Now, as for this gathering, early this morning in University Village, the number 12 buses had to be rerouted in both directions because of that large police response. We are continuing to gather information on this. Please stay with us both here on the air and online.
7: All right, here to react and respond. And again, since 2009, we scroll the names of people shot and shot and killed and murdered and victims of violent crime in Chicago. Names that nobody knows. Names that nobody ever heard of. You know, look at our friend Gianna Caldwell and his younger brother, you know, doing nothing wrong, you know, shot, murdered in the streets of Chicago, and he can barely get anybody to lift a finger to help him find the perpetrators. It's just sad. So all lives don't really matter. In many cases, these are black lives. They don't really matter to the left. We've been scrolling their names because they do matter to me. They do matter to us. They do matter to anybody with a heart and a conscience and a soul. We believe every human being was created by God, and yet nobody pays attention unless they can weaponize it and politicize it. We welcome back to the program Chicago Alderman Raymond Lopez, and also joining us is Gino Young. He is a young African-American conservative author, educator, whistleblower from Chicago. He wrote a book, Sex, Drugs, and Illiteracy, The Death of Education in America, which, by the way, is an understatement. Welcome both of you to the program. Gino, you're new to the show. Let me bring you in first. I like the title of your book. I like where you stand. Is there anything I just said in the lead up to this that is wrong? I've been scrolling names that nobody ever heard of or cares about. Many minorities that are shot and killed. And if they can't politicize it, weaponize it, why bother talking about it?
0: You know, everything you said, Mr. Hannity, was exactly correct. And thank you so much for having me on. I've been watching your show for many years, since I was in my early 20s. And in 2019, my little cousin, his name was Zacchaeus Battle, was shot and killed in Inglewood. And I believe one night you scrolled his name. It got no coverage. No one talked about it. And to this day, his murder remains unsolved. And it takes people like you highlighting this night after night. But this is what the media, this is what they won't cover. And I saw this, you know, I've lived it. And I saw it, and I wrote about it, and I documented it extensively in my book, Sex, Drugs, and Illiteracy, The Death of Education in America. You know, there's a direct parallel between what we saw on our streets this weekend and what's going on in the home. There's a breakdown in the home. The mother is overwhelmed. The father is nowhere around. There's no standards, no accountability. Then you go out in the streets. We have a derelict mayor here in Chicago. We have an inept governor that will not support our police. Again, no accountability. Then we fast forward to the classroom, which is where I come into play as a substitute teacher. And in the classrooms, I'm telling you, the teachers are overwhelmed, and the administrators and administrations are not instituting or stipulating any modicum of decorum or discipline anywhere to be found. And then I come into the classroom now, full disclosure, I come from a very strong parental background. My father was a Chicago police officer for many, many years. He worked at CHA, Chicago Housing Authority, in the infamous projects. And I come from a very strong background as far as discipline. So I come in the classroom as a 28-year-old young black male, and I say, no, you're not going to be running around. You're not going to be fighting. You're not going to be throwing stuff. You're not going to be swearing in my room and speaking like you're on the corner of 79th Street. And I get reported to HR, and I become a pariah in the school. I worked at Hillcrest High School in Country Club Hills, Illinois, which is about 10 minutes from Chicago, and then Tinley Park High School, which is about 15 minutes. At Tinley Park High School, they sent me down to HR because they said I was writing up too many children and I was rubbing people the wrong way in the dean's office by trying to institute order in an orderless system. So it's just a breakdown across the board, and I documented it extensively. And it's just so unfortunate because there's no order in the streets, there's no order in the home, there's no order in the school, and then it's no surprise where you, how you get this Frankenstein monster that we saw metastasize on our streets this weekend. It's absolutely disgusting and disgraceful, and, you know, I wrote about it in my book, but I've lived it as well, and it's so unfortunate.
7: Chicago Alderman Raymond Lopez has been a voice in the wilderness on all of this, and I mean, do any of your fellow elected officials seem to even give a rip?
10: Well, thank you, Sean, for having me. Yes, we are finally starting to see some of my fellow aldermen and other elected officials standing up to say, what do we need to do? What can we do now? You know, the problem is, as Gio mentioned, and as you have rightfully mentioned, since 2009, the politicians of this city and state have ignored the innocent victims on our streets. This weekend, we had 36 people shot in Chicago, Memorial Day weekend, the official start of summer. And yet the mayor, the media, their allies all up and down the far and extreme left are applauding themselves, saying, oh, this is the safest Memorial Day ever. No one was intentionally killed this weekend.
7: What does that mean, nobody was intentionally killed when 36 people are shot? By the way, I didn't include the last day. You're right. I was just talking about the Saturday and Sunday numbers. It's 36. You are correct.
10: So we need to put the pressure, keep common sense at the forefront, and what we're looking at even right now is finally a shift to start holding some of the parents accountable, because these parents are letting their kids go wilding, as you mentioned. That's what it was referred to during the George Floyd era. Now they call them urban outdoor events that are being organized through social media. And we have to put a stop to that.
7: Alderman, hang on a second. If kids are rioting in the street and taking over the streets and terrorizing innocent people, what do they call it?
10: Urban outdoor events.
7: Urban outdoor events. Let's go to an urban outdoor event, ladies and gentlemen. Bring your children. Go ahead.
10: So that's what publicizing on TikTok, and they have adults that are doing this. And yet we have the opportunity in March here in Chicago to hold parents accountable for what their kids are going out doing at midnight, 3 a.m. when they're setting Lower Wacker Drive on fire so they could do donuts for their TikTok fame. The progressive and socialist allies of Mayor Johnson voted it down. They said we were weaponizing the law and becoming fascist, trying to criminalize parenting. When all we're
7: this is the same thing. I mean, you know, under Biden-Harris Mayorkas, we let in all of these unvetted illegals from over 200 countries. We know 12 million that they let in. We don't know how many gotaways got in. We do know many of the people came from countries with known terror ties. We know there are known terrorists in the U.S., likely sleeper cells, here today and now. They've let in murderers, rapists, child molesters, other violent criminals, gang members, cartel members. And, Gino, nobody in the Democratic Party seems to care. And then if Donald Trump, ICE, or the Department of Homeland Security tries to remove these criminals to make our streets more safe and secure, you see the reaction. I don't understand the mindset. I'll never understand the mindset.
0: And, you know, sir, I don't understand it either. It's disgusting and disgraceful. We need the president. I was on with Lara Trump a couple of months ago, and I told her, you know, she asked me if I could send a message to President Trump. What do I say? I would say, Mr. President, we need you in Chicago. If you think the issues as far as fraud and different things like that that Nick Shirley found in Minneapolis are bad, we're 6.3 times larger here in Chicago. We need federal intervention here, and we need it in our schools as well, because one thing I found quite interesting is that they're now placing children into classes that they don't belong. You know, AP classes and special needs classes, to get increase more funding, they're placing children into those classes that don't belong there. So now the children who need that help aren't getting it. And, you know, and the streets, it's just a disgrace. In your neighborhood, you walk around and you don't even feel, you know, I don't remember my neighborhood looking like this. I don't remember these issues happening when I was a kid. Not too long ago, you know, downtown, that was like the golden area. Nothing bad happened really downtown. But now we're seeing these wildings, and it's disgraceful. And it, like I said, it's all a parallel. It goes right back to the home, and it goes back to the schools as well, because the children are taught that there's no accountability. But there is some deeply disturbing and frankly demonic things going on in these classrooms that parents just don't know about. And this isn't a Chicago issue. It isn't a black issue. It isn't a white issue. It's everywhere. I don't care who you are, where you come from. Your child is but one school administration change away from destruction. And parents need to be made aware everywhere.
7: All right, quick break. Right back. More with Chicago Alderman Raymond Lopez and Gino Young, a young African-American conservative author and education whistleblower in Chicago. He wrote a book, Sex, Drugs, and Illiteracy, The Death of Education in America, as we talk about this insane incident this weekend that resulted in 5 police officers in Chicago going to a hospital.
6: America's top defender of freedom, liberty, and American values. This is The Hannity Show.
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0: hour, we continue with Chicago Alderman Raymond Lopez. Gino Young is back with us. He wrote the book, Sex, Drugs, and Illiteracy. He's also an education whistleblower. I'm going to make a prediction, and I hope to God I'm wrong, but I'm going to tell you, you're going to be on this program, Gino, and they're not going to like the fact that you're so outspoken, and they're going to try and get rid of you. And when they do, you'll have an army behind you to defend you, and it probably will lead to bigger, greater things in your life, because I think there's a calling on you to help these young people. Alderman, I mean, you look at somebody like Gino, and then you hear these stories. I've had it with all government schools. We spend more per capita than any other country, industrialized country on earth, with the worst results. And nobody thinks out of the box. Like, I love this new alpha school that they have. Kids spend 2 hours core curriculum. The rest of their day, they are learning computers and AI and following where their interest takes them, which to me is the core, you know, Latin derivative meaning of education, to bring forth from within.
1: Sadly, we know that education, especially in democratic run cities and states, it's not about actually teaching these children the basics, the reading, writing, arithmetic, or even knowing how to generally think for themselves. It's all about indoctrination. We have a multi-billion dollar indoctrination scheme here in many of the blue states, and especially here in the city of Chicago, where we spend nearly $36,000 per student in a huge system of nearly 300,000 children, and 80% of them can't read at grade level.
0: But it's so pathetic. Well, you know, look, thank God for people like you. Thank God for people like Gino. Hopefully, you know, the people in Chicago will wake up. Hopefully they will vote in people that believe in law and order and safety and security and a good education for their kids. Although the odds of this happening with the current leadership are probably zero, but I'm not trying to say you shouldn't try. I think you have to defeat them at the ballot box. Chicago Alderman Raymond Lopez, thank you. Gino Young, thank you. We appreciate your efforts, both of you. Listen, for a lot of people, they're struggling financially. 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

0: soybeans were mixed, corn was lower, cattle were up, hogs were mostly higher. Hello, I'm Megan Grebner with your commodity market update on Brownfield. 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Sign has yield. Soybeans were mixed on spread trade. Soybean meal was mostly higher Wednesday. Bean oil was also up. Soybeans are about 80% planted, according to the USDA. July beans were down 3/4 at 11.85 and a quarter. August beans down 1/4 at 11.84 and 3/4. Corn was lower on fund and technical selling. The market has been watching for any news on peace talks between the U.S. and Iran. More than 85% of the U.S. corn crop is planted, and the trade is largely focusing on weather. July corn was down a nickel at 452.5. September corn down 4.5 at 459.75. The wheat complex was mixed mostly lower. U.S. wheat remains priced above its global competitors, putting it at a disadvantage. While there has been some much-needed rain in the plains, it's likely too late to benefit this year's winter wheat crop, which is 44% poor to very poor. In Chicago, July wheat was down 13 at 622.5. September wheat down 12.5 at 635.75. In Kansas City, July wheat was down 6.5 at 669.75. And in Minneapolis, July wheat was down 11.5 at 680.25. Live and feeder cattle were up sharply on oversold signals ahead of widespread direct business. Boxed beef was also sharply higher during the session. June live cattle were up 320 at 251.42. August lives up 335 at 242.50. August feeders were up 517 at 354.62. Hogs were mixed mostly higher, also oversold. June lean hogs up $1.47 at 97.60. July lean hogs were up $2 at 102.12. We'll look at closing cash numbers on Brownfield coming up.
1: Atticus, your ally in agriculture. Atticus delivers battle-tested chemistries and the know-how to make them count. With input costs under scrutiny, farmers are trying to be flexible, but there are areas where they shouldn't cut corners. Atticus area business manager John Finiseth says growers should think about pesticide applications as an investment.
2: Pesticide application isn't a cost per acre. It's a wager on protecting yield and quality. Like any investment, it should have an expected return, a level of risk, and a timing component. Atticus offers a wide range of insecticides to help lower the cost per acre while keeping the same level of protection with products like Battalion 2EC and Zara SC.
1: Finiseth says the instinct to trim pesticide costs is understandable.
2: But agronomy data shows that there are smart cuts and dangerous cuts. The difference comes down to whether you're reducing unnecessary inputs versus removing protection where risk is real.
1: Find your Atticus rep at Atticus.com.
0: Quiet day for direct cash cattle trade activity. Bids and asking prices didn't surface. The USDA did report a very light trade in Iowa at $256, but that wasn't enough to provide an accurate price trend for the week. The bulk of the week's trade's likely going to take place sometime Thursday or Friday. Box beef closed mixed with solid and light demand for heavy offerings. Choice up $1.82 at $394.72. Select was $1.01 lower at $389.29. Estimated cattle slaughter was 110,000 head. Cash hogs had no comparison. There was a solid negotiated run. Barrows and gilts at the National Daily Direct had a base range of $88 to $95 and a weighted average of $94.64. Prices of the regional direct markets were not reported due to confidentiality. Pork values closed lower, down 50 cents at $98.35. Picnics, ribs, loins, and butts were all lower, while hams and bellies were higher. And estimated hog slaughter was 475,000 head. I'm Megan Grebner for
3: 59 tonight under clear skies, east winds 5 to 10 miles per hour. Tomorrow, 84. Lows dip down to about 55 tomorrow night, partly cloudy skies. Highs level off around 83 Friday, under mainly sunny skies, 84 Saturday. Taking a look at the extended forecast, 80 Sunday, 81 Monday, and 82 on Tuesday. That's the weatherology forecast for AM 1300 KGLO. Right now, it's 84 degrees.
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7: All right, the results are in, and John Cornyn, after, 18, elections, has lost. He lost to the Attorney General, Ken Paxton, who will now go up against radical leftists, James Tallarico. We've been chronicling his insanity. Let's play Cornyn from last night and what he had to say in conceding to Ken Paxton, and also to his credit, saying that he endorsed Ken Paxton.
9: Tonight, we've come up short in this primary runoff. You know, a few years ago, I had a friend of mine say, you know what makes God laugh? He said, when we make plans. I've spent most of my time in the Senate building the Republican Party in Texas and in the U.S. Senate, and I've always supported the Republican ticket, and I intend to do so again in this general election. I've said throughout this race that I trust the voters of Texas, and they've made their decision, and I must respect it.
7: Now, if you look at the Cook Report, they now say this is an advantage for Democrats. Let me tell you, that is a crock. I don't believe it at all. The vegan or vegetarian or whatever he is, Tallarico, who claim that there are six biological sexes. By the way, you may want to play at home. Maybe if anybody listening to this program knows what the six are, please call and tell us, because I have no earthly idea. You know, once I get beyond male and female, I have no idea what the other six are, or the other four are. I have no idea. He has advocated for abortion care, get this, for transgender people. He has accused white people of spreading racism everywhere they go, claimed that God is non-binary, and said that he wanted to put a giant welcome mat at our southern border. This is in the state of Texas, by the way. And the list goes on. I can keep going. You know, it's as nuts as this guy Graham Planter in Maine. Anyway, I think the Democrats' biggest challenge as we head into this midterm election year, and the reason they have the lowest polling numbers they've ever had, in large part, is because they are radicalized. And from Mamdani to AOC and the Squad and Bernie Sanders campaigning with Graham Plattner in Maine and Elizabeth Warren supporting him, you know, the guy with the Nazi tattoo, the guy with all his baggage as well. This is the party. Now, there are no mainstream Democrats that are willing to take on the radicals that rule this party because they know that they will be deposed of their high-ranking positions. Don't ever expect Chuckie Schumer, Hakeem Jeffries, leaders in minority leaders in name only to ever challenge them. Anyway, here to weigh in on this and the latest polling numbers, we have our friends John McLaughlin with McLaughlin and Associates, Matt Towery, Insider Advantage. We'll share some of the polling in a minute of both of them. Thank you both for being in the program. Matt Towery, start with you. I don't think what ultimately will define the outcome of the midterms has happened yet, meaning what happens in Iran, what happens with gas prices, what happens ultimately with the economy as the president's policies now begin to take effect.
10: Yeah, I don't either. I do think that it's pretty common knowledge, and the president acknowledges it today that Iran is trying to just continue to kick the can and kick the can and kick the can. There will reach a point at which, if the can kicking continues, it will have an effect on the midterms. It hasn't reached that point yet. I will tell you, we did a poll, John, over the weekend when the president stayed at the White House and was, you know, firmly involved in these negotiations. And the president's approval on the war was pretty bad, pretty much what every other poll showed. As we moved to the weekend and the president was more active, the numbers started to come up. When the president took military action, limited indeed, in Iran, his numbers really came up. And so the approval for his conduct of the war at the conclusion of the poll indicated to me that the public wants to see him take action. And I believe that he is running out of time not to take action. If he does so within a certain period of time and this thing gets resolved, it may well be Robert Kahaly has this theory of Trafalgar. And he may, I haven't believed him, but I'm beginning to think he might be right. And that is that not only will Iran not be an issue, but the president may be able and the Republicans might be able to campaign with that victory there, securing the nuclear material, ending the threat from Iran. That could become a major point for reelection, an election, and that's mean that for the Republicans and for the Republicans holding on to the Senate and the House, something that no one is thinking about right now.
7: John McLaughlin, let's get your thoughts on it.
11: I agree with Matt because we've had numbers. I mean, for the last two previous months, we polled whether people support or oppose President Trump using the military to stop Iran from getting nuclear weapons. And they last month they did 52-40. This month it's 48-41. But again, that was before he took the action. He was doing the ceasefire. But last month's numbers, when we said, were, and this is 1,000 likely voters. Not people, you know, not it's modeled after actual turnouts, not these fake polls like the Washington Post have only 29% Trump voters when we got 50. But we had 59% of the likely voters saying that the actions that he took against Iran are warranted and justified, 59-32, and that we should finish the job 60-30. The majority of Americans agree with that. And when you asked them if Iran had nuclear weapons, would they use it against the United States and our allies? 61% of all voters said they would. Only 20 said no. So the American public wants this resolved. They don't want this going on another 47 years. And Donald Trump has done it where, you know, God bless him, it's been with a minimal a loss of life or danger. We have men and women who are really brave, sacrificing, you know, not just putting their lives on the line, but they've been out, you know, in some of these boats for a year. They're out there in these aircraft carriers. They're missing their family and friends, but they are sacrificing to win this because we don't want to go through it for another 47 years where Iranian terrorists are killing Americans, thousands of Americans, whether it's Iraq or Afghanistan or other parts of the Middle East. So Donald Trump is trying to stop them. He stopped them right at the verge where they would have had 11 nuclear weapons last year. They were at the verge of having 11 nuclear weapons that they could use against the United States and our allies. And they are launching missiles right now as we speak, during this conflict. They are launching missiles at Americans in our bases and at our ships. And these guys are terrorists. They're bad guys, and Trump needs to beat them.
7: The president, Matt Towery, has a 100% record in this primary season in terms of endorsements. And that means for the Senate, that means for Congress and other positions. Bill Cassidy, incumbent, defeated Louisiana. Tom Massey, incumbent, Kentucky, defeated there. Last night, John Cornyn, incumbent, defeated in the great state of Texas. That's a pretty good track record. And what is the message that other elected officials should take out of that?
10: Well, I'll give you a specific message to the U.S. Senate and their leadership. Straighten up and get in line. They left Washington, D.C. in a tantrum because the president had added some additional fund to help those who'd been victims of lawfare. They used that as an excuse.
7: And by the way, Todd Blanche told me not a penny's going to President Trump, although they did release the tax returns illegally of every Trump family member and every Trump entity, but putting that aside.
10: Yeah, exactly. And put that aside. That's a small blip on the radar screen. What they were really doing was throwing a tantrum because Trump had endorsed Cornyn's opponent. What they need to wake up and understand is that the Republicans realize something they don't, and that is if the Democrats get into office, if they get the Senate, rule job number one will be nuke the filibuster. That will be number one. And the fact that the Republicans in the Senate said, well, we have certain Republicans who won't do it, and they're not able to. Look, a leader of the Senate has all types of power. He can take people off committee chairmanships. He can make sure money doesn't go to certain states. We have Lisa Murkowski, who received a fortune from the RNC, money that should have gone to candidates who were on the verge of winning. She received money from the RNC last time to get reelected in Alaska. She won't lift a finger on this issue. She and every other Republican had better get in line, because the Republicans who vote, the people who are making these decisions, cannot stand the way they are operating.
7: You know, a lot of these people, John McLaughlin, forget it's a team sport. And when you're playing a team sport, that doesn't mean you always get the batting position that you'd like in the order or the position that you want to play. It's where the coach puts you. And if you're 80%, in agreement with somebody, they're not your enemy. They're your friend. Reagan told us that. And it's frustrating to me that so many people, Republicans, we know what the Democrats will do. Everything Matt said, they will nuke the filibuster. They'll pack the courts. They'll make D.C. and Puerto Rico states. They'll do anything to maintain power. And they're not even being shy or trying to hide it.
11: Well, we did the polling for the Trump Super PAC to beat Thomas Massie. And the reason we did was because when we needed a vote, when Donald Trump needed a vote with him to

0: Americans said it's more important to pass the Save America Act. Only 28% said it's more important to save the filibuster. Americans want honest elections, and John Cornyn couldn't get it done. There's something about, and there's a gap. Our latest poll has Trump with a 48-job approval, 47 disapprove. And in the meantime, Republicans are only at 42% in generic ballot. Democrats are 46. We were ahead last year. The Republicans in Washington are forgetting Trump's not on the ballot in November, but you need his voters to go win. And if the Republicans in Washington don't wake up and start passing more of the items we need, whether it's another reconciliation package or the pro-growth agenda, whether it's making sure that ICE can operate around the country to deport criminal illegal aliens, whether it's making sure that we have honest elections, if we don't get things done for the majority of Americans, they won't be there to vote for Republicans, and you will get a lunatic like Tallarico elected who believes in six genders, that God is non-binary.
1: And you know what the six are? I have no idea.
0: Yeah, no, I don't.
1: Matt knows. Matt follows this stuff closely.
2: Matt has no clue.
1: All right, quick break. More with our pollsters, John McLaughlin, Matt Towery on the other side. Our toll-free number is 800-941-SEAN as we continue.
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5: Hey, Twins territory, it's Chris Atterbury. If the first two games in Chicago are any indication, tonight should be another dandy. You won't want to miss it. Connor Prelip's going to pitch for the Twins against righty David Sandlin, who will be making his Major League debut for the White Sox. Teams have split the first two in nail biters, and the winner today will have a leg up and earn at least a split of a four-game series. We're on the air at 6 o'clock, 6:40 first pitch. 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
7: In Georgia, North Carolina, Maine, are you worried about Iowa? Are you worried about Tellerico in Texas? Or any other state for Republicans? Quickly, what states, Matt, are you worried about?
8: Georgia, North Carolina. I think that Susan Collins survives. I'm not overly worried about Texas, but I am very concerned about North Carolina, and it's going to be tough to beat John Ossoff in Georgia.
7: Roy Cooper has never lost a statewide election in North Carolina. John, any states you're worried about?
9: I'm very worried about that, but you've got Mike Rogers in Michigan, who could beat El Sayed and the other Democrats, so we got to make sure he wins. And then they have a shot with Sununu in New Hampshire, so those would be pickups that we need. And Tallarico in Texas, the more voters learn about him, the safer Ken Paxton's going to
7: be. He's not winning Texas, no way. I don't see it.
9: No. If he does, we're in big trouble. But
7: if he does, we're doomed. Let's be honest about it. Anyway, Matt Tower, John McLaughlin, appreciate both of you. The president had a cabinet meeting and took questions from the press earlier. I think it's worth playing a lot of this. We'll do that after the news at the top of the hour. Want to remind you, Israel now is fighting for its very survival. This is a very sensitive time. You see these cluster bombs that have been fired in again and again. Lebanon, Hezbollah, and Iran. The Iranians have fired in these cluster bombs, densely populated areas. You have people that are in desperate need of humanitarian assistance, and that means food and water and shelter and clothing and medicines. Well, that's where our friends at the International Fellowship of Christians and Jews comes in. Because of your generosity, they are able to provide these needs. They even have mobile medical clinics for the elderly, people that can't leave their homes, but they can't do any of this great work, humanitarian work, without your help and assistance. Now, they also want your prayers. They have a website. 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
15: Well, after a wild one last night on the south side of Chicago, the Twins are in position where a win tonight would guarantee them a 500 mark on this 10-game road trip. They would get back to 500 on the season for the first time since April 22nd, and they would also clinch at least a 500 record for the month of May, which would be their first since last May. Hello, everyone, and welcome to the Menards pregame lineup card. I'm Mark Chanowski. After snapping their 7-game losing skid versus the White Sox in rather dramatic fashion, Connor Prelip will try and get the Twins started on a winning run versus Chicago. The lefty is coming off his worst outing of his young career. He allowed 6 runs in 4 innings Friday at Fenway. Prior to that, he had only surrendered 12 runs total through his first 5 major league starts. Now, the Twins got him off the hook, though, as they rallied for that win, but Prelip's still looking for his first victory since April 27th. He's 1-2 with a 4.03 ERA on the season. The Sox have shuffled things around a little bit. Davis Martin's going to be starting tomorrow's series finale, and tonight we're going to see the major league debut of David Sandlin. After helping the University of Oklahoma to a runner-up finish in the 2022 College World Series, the righty was drafted in the 11th round by Kansas City. He was then dealt to Boston in 2024, while Chicago acquired him and Jordan Hicks in a trade with the Red Sox on February 1st of this year. Back and right elbow issues caused Sandlin to start this season with a couple of outings in high A, and then he made 4 at Triple A Charlotte. In the 6 outings combined, posted a .55 ERA with 26 strikeouts and 11 walks over 16 and a third innings. The Twins will try and give him a rude welcome to the majors. This series is tied at a game apiece. Let's rewind to last night, and what was a clean and classic pitcher's duel exploded into a rather chaotic and cryptic affair. The only time the Twins touched up Sox starter Sean Burke came with 3 consecutive hits in the 4th. Trevor Larnach doubled, Cody Clemens a triple, Austin Martin followed with a single, and it was 2-0. But Burke retired the next 11 Twins in a row before calling it a day. Joe Ryan was even better. He had scattered 3 hits in 7 scoreless innings and came out to start the 8th. Riku Nishida had a leadoff single. Then with 1 out, Ryan locked into a battle with Munetaka Murakami, and the Japanese slugger deposited a 1-1 offering into the seats and right to tie the game. Anthony Bonda got the Twins off the field, but only after a 2-out double from Colson Montgomery. Things got a little, should we say, unconventional after that point. In the top of the 9th, we saw Brooks Lee flagged for violating the slide rule on a grounder by Josh Bell that resulted into a double play. The game went to extras. In the 10th, Cody Clemens, the automatic runner at 2nd. Orlando Arcia, pinch hit single to right with 2 outs. Nishida threw Clemens out at the plate by a mile. 2nd straight day, Nishida nailed a guy at home. But now in the bottom half of that frame, Luis Angel Acuna, the automatic runner at 2nd. Taylor Rogers on the hill. Nishida struck out trying to lay us down a sack bunt. Then Sam Antonacci hit one back up the middle off of Rogers' glove. Arcia, great job to keep the ball from rolling into the outfield and keeping Acuna at 3rd base. Murakami then dug in. He hit a sinking liner to first, which actually skipped up into Josh Bell's glove. Antonacci hesitated a split second, not sure if Bell had caught it. He was scrambling back to first. Josh stepped on the bag to force Murakami. Antonacci then out, starting to backpedal off the bag as Bell tried to tag him out of the baseline. All this occurred before Acuna could score from third. The double play ended the frame. In the 11th, Twins bases loaded against Tyler Davis with Brooksley at the dish.
16: Here it comes. Swung on and lined into right field. They're never going to catch it. That one bounces on the warning track and hits the base of the wall. One run scores. Here comes Keyshaw. Buxton's right on his heels. He's going to score as well. It's a bases clearing 3-run double for Brooks Lee. And the Minnesota Twins take a 5-2 lead on what might be as big a hit as Brooks Lee has had this season.
15: Yeah, and he's had multiple ones. He's hitting .438 with runners in scoring position this season, third best in baseball. The Sox managed one run off of Yoandrés Gómez in the 11th, but the Twins won it, 5-3 the final. Rogers the victory, Gomez's second save as a Twin. So second place in the AL Central up for grabs tonight. Byron Buxton is leading off, but again, DHing as Cody Clemens will be making his first career start in center. For more on Game 3 in this series, let's head to Wright Field. Thanks to Treasure Island Resort and Casino, I welcome in Chris Atterbury and the three-time All-Star Glenn Perkins. And guys, I'm glad it's a night game because after yesterday, I don't think anyone, player, staff, broadcaster, could have wheeled around and did a day game.
16: Well, I definitely could not have because I was probably still sweating deep dish pizza by the time a day game would have started this morning. It was quite a night last night, and I want to pick up where you just left off with the lineup. We're going to hear about Cody Clemens in center field from Derek Shelton. He explains it beautifully in our pregame conversation, but we finally have some clarity on Byron Buxton. He is dealing with some discomfort in his shoulder that he incurred on an awkward slide at Fenway Park. We thought and assumed it was a lower body issue. The way he's been whipping around the bases here like a cheetah, obviously his legs are feeling pretty good, but it is a shoulder issue, and that has been what's been keeping him out of center field and into the DH spot. And tonight, that DH perk, he's going to be the first big league batter David Sandlin ever faces, and I feel like we've had a handful of these this year. There's really no way to truly prepare for a guy's big league debut. We don't know if he's going to come in fired up and dialed in or whether we won't be able to feel his legs.
17: Well, I know the one thing that I do know, I guess, is that he has a good fastball. And that's what he's going to rely on, mid-90s, maybe touch 100 tonight. And Byron Buxton's going to be ready for that first pitch. And what better way to greet a guy to the big leagues than Byron Buxton taking him deep to start the game. So we'll see. But, yeah, I think the Twins hitters are going to have to do their homework, and they're going to have to figure some things out during the game just like we are.
15: That's a call from Perk. I like it. I like it already. Glenn, I want to talk to you about Connor Prelip. Opponents have got to him now in the first inning in three of his first six starts in the big leagues for a total of 9 runs. What would you kind of tweak or change with his approach very early in games right now?
17: I think number one is the first inning, you're facing the top of the lineup. That's the best hitters in the lineup, the best guys that the opposing team has. And so it's going to be difficult no matter what. But it's also not uncommon for young guys to struggle in that first inning. And that's a matter of managing emotions, adrenaline. How do you prepare? And so I think it's one of those things. You find a routine. The more starts you have, the more opportunities you get, the better your routine, that you can sharpen it. And so I think as time goes on, it's something to monitor. Josh Bradley still goes through that, and he's deeper into his career than Connor Prelip. That first inning's a tricky one, and it can be a springboard to success. If you can find a way to get through that first one, then you can start rolling a little bit. I remember those days when I was a starter trying to find a way to get through that first inning. But there's so much that goes into it. It's the preparation. It's knowing that every guy in that locker room, every guy in the dugout, is relying on you to get the job done, to set the team up for success that night. And it's a lot of weight to carry for a young guy. So I think just a matter of for him of finding a good routine, getting comfortable, and maybe getting some outs, seeing the success, and then you can build off of it.
16: And one thing to note, Munetaka Murakami still hitting second, but he's DHing. Hasn't done that a lot. 2-for-11, no homers as a DH this year, and he will be DHing tonight for the White Sox. And Gino, I think we might have another close one on our hands.
15: No.
16: The Twins this year, 27 of 55 games decided by 2 runs or fewer. That's half, basically. And the White Sox, 25 of 54 decided by two runs or fewer. So I think we're on a collision course for another nail biter.
15: Well, if my doc is listening, right there is all he needs to know about my blood pressure before I have my annual physical coming up here shortly. All right, thank you guys very much. We've been at the park. 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While it is game three of a four-game set, does manager Derek Shelton think Connor Prelip is a guy who can extract stuff from the previous two games and the outings of the other Twin starting pitchers?
18: Yeah, I think so. I think that's a learned thing for young pitchers. They have to watch the interaction, the reactions of what other hitters do. Now, it's a little bit of a challenge for him because there's been two right-handed pitchers that have pitched in front of him. That's going to be a little bit different construction of the White Sox lineup because of that. But I think you can see some tendencies overall.
15: Yeah, construction of the White Sox lineup important as Will Venable has penciled together orders which have a 782 OPS against lefties this season. That's the fourth best in the majors. Well, coming up next, as Chris said, Shelty's going to detail his decision to have Cody Clemens starting in center this evening, and then a little later on, a familiar name pops up in our minor league update, and Alex Jackson talks about being added to the Twins catching mix. That's next here in your home for Twins baseball.
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0: This is the Treasure Island Baseball Network, and this series versus the White Sox is brought to you by your local Toyota dealers. Toyota, let's go places. Cody Clemens will be going out to center field tonight for the Twins. He played one inning out there almost exactly a year ago on May 28th of 2025 in Tampa. Chris chatted about this and more before the game with manager Derek Shelton.
1: We're here with Derek Shelton. It's the Twins and the White Sox game three. Two great games. Expect another one tonight. We start in the outfield. We're going to see Cody Clemens play center. Saw him play an inning there last year late in a ball game. Austin's going to stay in right. You guys don't do anything haphazardly. You guys think about everything. A lot of different voices weigh in. What led to that decision?
2: Well, I think your point right there, Chris, and I appreciate you pointing that out. There is different people. It's not just me making the decision. I talked to Mark. I talked to Toby. And then ultimately have a conversation with Grady because it's his outfield group and where we're at. The fact that we move Austin to right, he's been playing there. We kept him there. I know we played him the one day in Boston. We just felt it was best to keep him in that spot, keep Trevor there. And I think the fact that we have the versatility of Cody Clemens, which is what makes it all work.
1: What was Cody's reaction? I mean, does he just come in and say, okay, sure?
2: I just talked to him last night. After we had the conversation initially as a coaching group, I went to Grady one more time and he's like, yeah, we're good. So I just went out to Cody and was like, hey, you want to play center tomorrow? And he's like, yeah. I mean, there's never any hesitation. And that's the one thing I love about our group is when you present things to them, number one, their first answer is usually yes. And then the second answer is like, and I love the fact they do this. They'll be like, hey, what are we thinking here? What are we doing? And you love to be able to have the interaction and the conversations back.
1: Yeah, and that's tangible, something you can feel from this group of coaches and also of the guys that are in your clubhouse. We're in the middle of this run, 17 straight games in 17 days. Often the focus is on bullpen guys getting worn out. But position players get worn out too. How far out do you guys plan how to make sure that everybody keeps fresh legs, fresh hands?
2: Well, we're working. I mean, we're working through this series right now. We don't have Pittsburgh's probables yet. That will give us a greater indicator, but we have to monitor all that because it's not only the 17 days, but you know, guys getting worn down, guys dealing with ticky-tack stuff, and we have to make sure guys stay fresh.
1: Likewise, your game planning group is going to be facing yet another guy making his major league debut. I feel like we've done that a lot here in the first couple of months. Will you go back, look at what he does in the minor leagues, or will you ask people? Obviously, there's plenty of video, and then is this one also where early in a game, your guys are going to be up on the rail paying close attention?
2: Well, I think the last part is the most important part. We will make sure that we're having conversations because there's no greater indicator than actually being in the box and watching it. We try to talk to people that, you know, throughout the league, throughout the minor leagues that maybe have seen this pitcher and try to get as much information as possible.
1: One last thing that circles back to staying fresh. Are there times during these runs where you have to chase guys out of the cage, chase them out of the weight room sometimes and say, hey, you know what, you got another game tomorrow?
2: I think we have to be really mindful of that. I give a ton of credit to Nick Paparest, our head trainer and who runs our performance group, because he stays ahead of this stuff. He stays ahead of conversations with me of where guys are at and what they need to do. Today we did a little bit of a later arrival just because of the fact that, like, let's guys get rest. We came out of that series in Boston. You know, not only was it cold and wet, but, you know, there was a lot of things going on. Last night's game, there was a lot of energy spent. So come in a little bit later today. We won't hit on the field. We'll take ground balls. And then just make sure we monitor our work.
1: All right, we look forward to that. Twins going to battle the White Sox again tonight. That's Derek Shelton back to the studio.
0: Yeah, this run of games fun and successful, but stressful. So a little extra rest, never a bad idea. Thanks to Chris and Shelty. Up next on the Menards pregame lineup card, we catch up with a mighty big young man for the Mighty Muscles. That's in our minor league update. That's here in your home for Twins baseball.
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0: Well, the Menards pregame lineup card makes a stop in Fort Myers this evening for this week's minor league update as we check in on the Twins' second-round pick from last year, Quentin Young. He is the nephew of former major leaguers Delman and Dimitri Young.
9: Welcome back here to the Twins pregame show. This is Andrew Pauling here alongside Fort Myers Mighty Muscles infielder Quentin Young. And Quentin, thanks for taking the time here today.
10: Yeah, no problem. Thank you for having me.
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10: Going into the draft, you know, there's a lot of different things going on, not knowing, like, where I was going to land or not knowing what was going to happen because, you know, the draft, it could always change how it goes on. So it's just sitting there waiting and waiting. When I got the call, you know, I was happy to get the call and I was ready to start playing right away.
9: Well, Quentin, you're about 40 games now into your professional career. What's the biggest thing you've been able to learn about yourself in your brief time already in professional baseball?
10: I think still just getting used to my body. You know, I'm a tall guy, and you know, I'm still growing into my body as I'm still pretty young for this type of group that we're playing against. So just getting to know my body more and as I'm getting more games and just feeling a lot more things out, and I feel like it's getting a lot easier for me as I keep going.
9: Yeah, certainly so. And the numbers have backed that up here. So far in May, your average is up around 100 points from what it was in April. Your OPS is up by about 250 points. So you talk about getting to know your body. What adjustments have you made that have led to these improved results here this month?
10: There's been a lot of adjustments, you know, from the defensive side and from the hitting side. But I think it's like just being able to work into my legs a lot more and, you know, staying back well and then, like, just keeping my feet moving on the defensive side.
9: We're here with Fort Myers Mighty Muscles infielder Quentin Young. And, well, Quentin, you've always had some tremendous pop here at the plate, one of the top exit velocities in the draft combine this last year. You know, what do you think about exit velocity? Is that something you concern yourself with, or are you just, you know, trying to see the ball and put the barrel on it?
10: No, I don't worry myself too much with it because I know, like, whenever I hit it, if I make a contact, the exit velocity is going to be high either way. So I'm just trying to get a good pitch, trying to hit it, and just trying to put a good barrel on it.
9: Well, you mentioned a minute ago here about moving your feet defensively and keeping everything in motion. You've mostly been playing the left side of the infield here this year. Is there a position you're more comfortable at, third, short? What would you say your natural position is out there?
10: My natural position is definitely short, so I would feel that's where I'm the most comfortable at. And then just keep playing. I feel like I can play wherever I need to, but like I feel like my favorite and where I feel the most comfortable is definitely shortstop.
9: Oh, here with Twins number 14 prospect, Quentin Young. And Quentin, you played for Team USA, you were in the Dream Series. How do those experiences help you develop your game?
10: It helps me develop because you're competing along the best. So it's like you see a lot of things that other people don't see. And then like working with these other players and these coaches, you get a lot more feedback from them, that can help you into the future, which has helped me a lot. I'd say like at least like defensively, it's like been a lot of help for me. Like just knowing what I need to do. Like since I'm a tall guy, it's like a lot harder for me to get down as much. So just they've been with me throughout a long time and helped me like get better with that. So I think that's been a much help for me.
9: Oh, Quentin, I want to talk about your uncles here for a moment. Dimitri and Delman Young, who a lot of big league time between the two of them. How much do you talk to them about your game and just about baseball in general?
10: I talk to them as much as I can. Like, you know, they always text me and ask me how I'm doing and what they see is going on. So it's always just a lot of feedback from them. And if I really have to ask questions, like if I need like another voice in my head or just ask them what they think I could be doing, you know, it's really easy to just text them or call them and then get an answer from them. So I think since I've been out here, it's been helping a lot.
9: Yeah. And what stories have, you know, your mom, who's their sister, maybe told you growing up about the two of them that have helped get you on this path with baseball here?
10: Just a lot of the stories of my mom going to watch them play throughout all the minor leagues. So, I mean, there's still a big difference from how it was then and now, but she's getting a lot of flashbacks from watching them play and then now watching me play in the minor leagues.
9: Yeah, I'm sure that's special for her. Mm. Well, that was Fort Myers Mighty Muscles infielder and Twins number 14 prospect, Quentin Young. Quentin, thanks again for the time.
10: Thank you.
0: Yeah, Quentin just turned 19 in March. He's 6'6 and 225 pounds, a mountain of a young man, and he's playing on the left side of the diamond, and he likes shortstop. Hope to see him follow in his uncle's footsteps and have a productive Major League career. Thanks to Andrew and Quentin for joining us. Coming up next, we're going to check in with Twins catcher Alex Jackson right here on your home for Twins baseball.
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3: Well, being stuck behind Adley Rutschman and Samuel Basayo in Baltimore, Alex Jackson felt like he had a fresh start when the Twins traded for the catcher in November. But then the team signed Victor Caratini in late January, and they had no desire to carry three catchers on the big league roster coming out of spring training, so Jackson made the decision to accept the assignment to AAA St. Paul. He was called up last week when Ryan Jeffers landed on the injured list, and Jackson is the focus of today's Select Heartland Chevy storyline. Now, make no mistake about it, Jackson wanted to leave Fort Myers with the Twins, but he says his focus during that time was not battling for a spot behind the plate.
4: Honestly, you don't really look at it like that, you know, and having the opportunity to just put a jersey on is a privilege in itself. So, you know, being able to wear the jersey and go to spring and compete and get myself ready for the season, whether it was going to be in the big leagues or AAA, that's all that my outlook was. And, you know, it's a great group of guys we have. And, you know, no matter the situation or what things were looking like, you know, we were working together and having fun and trying to get to learn the staff so that this way, you know, at any given time we could come in and, you know, help each other out and hopefully get things done.
3: Yeah, and that is the situation that has evolved now due to Jeffers' injury. One of the opportunities Jackson has had now, both with the Saints and now with the Twins, has been helping some of the young arms develop.
4: Yeah, I mean, it's definitely exciting, you know, being able to work with them and see them develop as pitchers and then come up to the big leagues and execute that plan and do really well. It's awesome. You know, I mean, it makes you feel good, you know, as a catcher, being able to see them come up here and succeed with, you know, kind of what they were doing. But, you know, there's always a learning curve, and, you know, you just got to keep building on that. So, like, again, you know, that's the same thing. You know, it's being able to get with those guys and kind of, you know, help them hopefully perfect their craft at the big league level, you know, at the same time.
3: As for the key for Jackson to find success here in this stint with the Twins.
4: Yeah, I mean, I think the biggest thing is simplicity, you know, trying to keep things simple, not trying to do too much, let the game come to you, and just have fun, you know. That's been a big thing, you know, not trying to press too much and just enjoying myself. So good things happen when you do that.
3: Jackson had 7 homers in his 24 games with the Saints. He's picked up a pair of hits so far in limited action with the Twins. Now, he and Victor Caratini holding things down right now behind the plate. Besides this spring, the two of them spent some time together with Milwaukee back in 2022. Jackson catching and batting 9th tonight for Derek Shelton's club. He had the start last Friday in Connor Prelip's last outing and hope they can team up today for better results this evening. 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That's a wrap for the Menards pregame lineup card. Game 3 from Wright Field against the White Sox coming up here on your home for Twins baseball.
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0: This is manager Derek Shelton. The lineup card is completed, my guys are ready, and it's time for Twins baseball.
1: This ball crushed, base to the wall, and see you later, home run. Ryan Jeffers with a three-run shot to left center.
2: Back, track, out of here! Luke Keyshaw's first of the year.
1: Swung on a miss and struck him out. That's number 10 for Todd Kraft. Bradley has been brilliant.
2: Gets that ball high in the air. Right field might have a chance. Get up, and out of here. Josh Bell's third of the year.
1: Swung on and pulled to the right side. Blue for a base hit. Brooks Lee, how about it? And it's 3-1 Minnesota Twins.
0: Twins baseball is brought to you by Target, proud partner of the Minnesota Twins. Now let's head live to the ballpark.
1: Well, good evening and welcome once again to Wrigley Field on the south side of Chicago as the Minnesota Twins take on the Chicago White Sox. The Twins are 27-28, trying to get back to 500 for the first time since they were 12-12. Chicago 27-27, trying to avoid dropping below 500 and watching the Twins zoom by in the AL Central standings. Couple of rookie pitchers on the mound. Connor Prelip for the Twins. David Sandlin becomes the 10th White Sox to make his Major League debut this year as he takes the hill for the White Sox. Glenn Perkins has your full starting lineups. We've got the national anthem, and we expect another barn burner from Chicago. It's the Twins and the White Sox on your home for Twins baseball.
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7: Welcome back to Lake Field on the south side of Chicago. It's game three. This Twins White Sox series, four-game series here in Chicago. It's Connor Prelip on the mound for the Twins. The left-hander is 1-2 with a 4.03 ERA. And for the White Sox, making his major league debut is David Sandlin. I'll have the rest of the lineups for you in just a moment. But first, take a quick pause for the singing of the national anthem.

0: it is Illini night here at Wright Field, and that was University of Illinois' a cappella group No Comment with the national anthem. Take a look at the lineups. First four of the visiting Minnesota Twins. Their record is 27-28. Leading off and designated hitting tonight is Byron Buxton. Brooks Lieb at second. He's at third base. In left field, batting third is Trevor Larnick. At first base is Josh Bell. He's the Twins cleanup hitter, brought to you by Marsden, your hometown cleaning team, keeping Target Field a world-class facility for 17 years and running. Thank you, Marsden. Batting fifth and getting his first start of his career in center field is Cody Clemens. Austin Martin's in right field. He bats sixth. Batting seventh, playing second base, is Luke Keyshaw. At shortstop and batting eighth is Tristan Gray. And rounding out the Twins lineup, doing the catching tonight is Alex Jackson. He's catching Connor Prelip. The lefty is 1-2 with a 4.03 ERA. And for the Chicago White Sox, they have a record of 27-27. Leading off, playing second base, is Chase Mydroff. Munetaka Murakami is batting second. He's designated hitting tonight. Miguel Vargas bats third. He's playing first base. Randall Grichuk, cleanup hitter for the White Sox. He's in right field. Colson Montgomery's batting fifth. He's moving to third base tonight. Edgar Caro is behind the plate. He's batting sixth. Derek Hill gets the start in center field and bats seventh. Sam Antonacci is in left field. He's batting eighth, rounding out the White Sox lineup. Playing shortstop is Luis Angel Acuna. And on the mound, warming up right now, getting ready for his Major League debut. I hope he can feel his legs. That's David Sandlin.
1: 25 years of age. He's from Owosso, Oklahoma, if that sounds familiar. Dylan Bundy was also an Owosso High School Bighorn Sheep. It's one of the largest high schools in the state of Oklahoma with a promising program. This young man, David Sandlin, didn't make the varsity until he was a senior. He went from 5'8 as a junior to his current height of somewhere between 6'2 and 6'4, 215 pounds, prior to his senior year. Went to junior college, ended up at the University of Oklahoma before he began his professional journey. And he will face Byron Buxton and fulfill his lifelong dream and start the next step of that journey here tonight as a big leaguer. This series with the Sox, brought to you by your local Toyota dealers, Toyota. Let's go places. Buxton ready, and the pitch is delivered, and the pitch is delivered for a strike, and the count is 0-1. There's a fastball at 98 miles per hour.
2: The batter is challenging the call, strike.
1: And that's the voice of Jen Powell, the home plate umpire. Byron challenged the very first pitch of the game.
2: Call's overturned. Chicago has two challenges remaining.
1: We saw Jen behind the dish in Boston in the last series, and she was outstanding. I think she maybe missed two calls all night. She won every challenge, but missed that first one. And now a 1-0 pitch, and it's hit high in the air to deep left center field. Derek Hill is back at the wall, and it's gone. And the oracle that is Glenn Perkins predicted a leadoff home run from Byron Buxton, and Byron Buxton delivered.
0: Did I say that?
1: You said that. You said it loud, and you said it clear. And Byron Buxton, with his 17th home run of the year, greets David Sandlin in the big leagues with a big league swing.
0: Turned around that fastball in a hurry.
1: With that home run, Byron, now 24 home runs against the White Sox in his career. He breaks a tie with Miguel Sano and now is tied with Tony Oliva for fifth on the all-time list. There's Brooks Lee. And Lee takes a curveball for a strike, and the count is 0-1. Boy, another leadoff homer. And Buxton, with 17 now on the year, as the Twins in front. Big swinging foul ball just past Larnick in the on-deck circle. It's 0-2. We already met Jen Powell behind the plate. Jeremy Rehack's at first. Dan Iasogna, the crew chief, at second. Adam Beck at third. Lee, one of the heroes last night. By the way, last night we were talking about Brooks with 30 RBI, tied with Josh Bell for the team lead. Well, you can scratch that. There's a swinging miss, and Brooks Lee will be the first big league out and first big league strikeout of David Sandlin. He got him with a sinker, and Brooks swings through it with a two-handed follow-through, and there's one away for Trevor Larnick. The play in which Bell picked up his 30th RBI was that ball at Target Field that was hit right at Braden Shoemake, the second baseman. We called it an error on the air, and then we were told, no, that's a hit and an RBI, and it was sent into the league. And the official score at Target Field was overruled, and they've taken that hit and that RBI away. As a strike called on Larnick, that was a curveball to start, and the count is 0-1. So Bell's at 29. Lee is at 30. No balls and a strike to Larnach, who's 7 for his last 14. He takes high. That's the heater. And again, plenty of fuzz on it at 98. It was up and away, one ball, one strike.
0: I'm wondering if that pitch to Brooks Lee was a sinker, if that was a split or a changeup.
1: So I'm going to tap to the left side of the diamond for Larnach. Montgomery's first chance at third, strong arm, and he gets Trevor Larnach at first base for out number 2. You see just the way it read, the profile of movement and velocity?
0: He's throwing fastballs at 97, 98 miles an hour. You don't typically see a 5-mile-an-hour drop on a sinker.
1: That's a very good point. Here's Josh Bell, switch hitter, batting left.
0: And he certainly didn't swing at it like it was a sinker.
1: No, he took a breaking ball swing. Swinging ground ball up the first baseline for Bell. Count is 0-1. Can we talk about Byron? He has more homers, more hits, more doubles, more RBI against the White Sox than any other opponent.

0: He has more homers and more RBI in this ballpark than any other opposing park. And there's that half swing through a curveball, and the count is 0-2. I'm wondering if there's some shadows right now for these hitters. Out in center field, you've kind of got a shadow across the batter's eye, which is made of shrubs.
1: Well, you think Buck had his eyes closed when he swung?
0: Well, call Morney. See if there are shadows in Chicago. Here's the 0-2. Off the plate away. I think Buck might have sonar. He might be equipped with superhuman means of using telemetry to figure out where the ball is.
1: I think Morney could go back in his journal if I asked him, what are the shadows like on May 27th at 6:44? He'll go back in his book and look it up and tell me, yeah, the shadows can be a problem at that time of day.
0: It's wide. It's 2-2. Montgomery, who's playing third today, is essentially lined up at shortstop now in the shift. The ball is waved through. Another curveball. The curveball is a good one, and it's the second big league strikeout of David Sandlin. So Sandlin gets his welcome to the big leagues moment as Byron Buxton, a leadoff home run to center field, his 17th of the year, 24th against the White Sox, and he stakes fellow rookie Connor Prelip to a 1-0 lead. We'll keep it here in shadowy right field. You can't spell triple without trip. And today's contestant in Quick Trips Around the Bases, Aaron Fry from Rochester. The good news, Aaron, triples aplenty here at Raid Field. The bad news, there was one yesterday. So if a twin hits a triple today, you only win $100. But that's still a pretty good prize. And it's compliments of Giant Snacks. See your neighborhood Quick Trip for details. We gave away $600 yesterday.
1: A good day. And reach to infinity and beyond at Target Field on Sunday, June 7th for Toy Story Day. Round up your friends for a special ticket package that includes tickets to the game and an exclusive co-branded Twins and Toy Story Spirit jersey.
0: Here's my favorite line.
1: I'm not going to laugh. You got a friend in the Twins, so giddy up, partner. Gosh, dang it. And get your tickets now at twins.com/Toy Story.
0: I think the laugh makes it better. Former Twin Rob Refsnyder is on target. The Mariners outfielder got Seattle on the board today. Hit a three-run homer in the first. Must have had a left-handed starting for the other team, paving the way for a 9-1 win over the A's. With that win, Seattle now atop the AL West for the first time this year. They sweep the A's in Sacramento. They move by them in the standings, and they are atop the division at 28-29. Brought to you by Target, proud partner of the Minnesota Twins. You know, for all the grief that the American League Central gets nationally for being a watered-down division, we've got a winning team, and currently, three of the playoff spots would be held by teams from this division. So not quite sure why the American League West kind of dodges out on some of those. Everyone's like, yeah, but the Astros, but the Rangers, but the Mariners.
1: The AL Central's holding their own right now.
0: Well, here's Connor Prelip trying to hold his own against the White Sox. Chase Mydroth in the leadoff spot. He leads off against lefties. Last time he did it was against Robbie Ray in San Francisco on Sunday, and he hit a leadoff home run. Murakami's DH'ing, bat second, and then Miguel Vargas batting third. Prelip reaches that foot onto the rubber, looks in, makes the necessary eye contact, holds that ball in his back hip. Here's the pitch. And the pitch is up and away. It's one ball, no strikes. Prelip coming off a start at Fenway Park. Didn't go great for him, but as his manager and pitching coach noted, great learning opportunity. Misses high here, and the count is 2-0. Prelip gave up four runs in the opening inning. He faced eight hitters in that game, went just four innings. He'll be looking for some length tonight. 2-0. High and wide, 3-0. And Prelip has misfired with three straight, a sinker and two four-seams. You see anything funky with the delivery?
1: No. He's just missing.
0: Mydroth very patient, and he takes a strike at the top of the zone. Mydroth thought about challenging that one. He doesn't, and the count is 3-1. That was a full ball and a half above the top of the zone. Prelip gets the call, see if he can take advantage. And that's going to be ball four, so it was a temporary stay of execution. And Mydroth, a leadoff walk, and here's Murakami.
1: You know, Prelip has such a short, kind of abbreviated stride where he kind of cuts himself off. He doesn't get good extension at all. And so if everything is not timed up exactly right, you see it, and every pitch in that at-bat was missed high, arm side high. So he's just not getting his hand

0: throwing a first pitch breaking ball.
1: Here's the 1-0. And there's the good breaking ball, and that's for a strike. Alex Jackson kind of jabs the glove out at him to say, hey, good job. That's the one we like. Murakami doesn't love the DH role. He hasn't done it a lot. He's just 2-for-11 as a DH. He's been very good at first base. He surprised him with how adept he's been defensively. Takes another slider strike, and the count is 1-2. Murakami actually was a third baseman in Japan. And he has not played any third with the White Sox. They don't expect him to, with Vargas playing at an all-star level. And Montgomery also over on the left side of the diamond. There's the two-strike pitch. Swung on a miss. He went off the plate away. All sliders to Murakami. And that's strikeout number one for Prelip. There's one out for Miguel Vargas. And that just makes sense, right? Not only could he not find his fastball, but you don't want to go looking for it with that guy.
0: No reason to throw him a fastball, especially the way that he wasn't picking up the slider at all.
1: Here's Vargas playing at first base today with Murakami DHing. There's a strike. And the count is 0-1. This was all basically built around wanting to get a few more righties into the lineup, including Acuna at shortstop, which is really the only place he plays. Setting the pitch. Catches the inside corner for a strike. A changeup. And the count is 0-2. So a couple of changeups. So he went all fastball at bat, then the all slider at bat, and now the all changeup at bat. Short lead for Mydrop. Big hole right side for Vargas to work with. Lee played back behind the base at third. Gray straight up at short. And the ball pulled a ton, foul down into the net off the third base line. Stays 0-2. 1-0 for the Twins. Byron Buxton home run, his 17th of the season, opened the ball game off of David Sandlin, who settled down nicely in his major league debut. The pitch. Good looking off-speed pitch. Had to come in the back door. Just missed with it. To the right-handed batting Vargas. It's 1-2. Prelip off the third base side of that pitching slab. Stares right at Mydrop and delivers. And it's fouled away to our right. And that one clanks off the facade of the third deck and down towards the Twins' dugout.
0: He tried that backdoor slider, and he actually clipped the zone with that pitch. And then that one, a changeup, kind of floated in there. See if he doubles up that changeup.
1: Here's the pitch. Swung on and missed. It gets away from Jackson. Runner Mydrop will advance to second base. He went with a curveball. And it was a good one. It had hard bite to it. Vargas strikes out. Second out of the inning, but a wild pitch allows Mydrop to advance to second base. And he's there for Randall Grichuk. If there's one thing I take solace in tonight, Perk, it's that 10 years from now, when we're back doing a game, someone will be wearing a Grichuk 34 jersey in this crowd.
0: They will.
1: Because we've seen an A.J. Pollock jersey tonight, some Scotty Podsednik jerseys, an Albert Bell jersey, a Todd Frazier White Sox jersey. He only played here a year. There's a strike called on Grichuk. It's 0-1.
0: There are more random and individual jerseys at White Sox games than anywhere else.
1: No question about it. Not even close. The 0-1 fouled away 0-2. And you brought up a good point. You said they must sell every jersey in the pro shop.
0: They either you can either buy every jersey, or they are doing game used nonstop. Like the players are wearing a new jersey every game or something. I don't know. Because some of those you don't expect to see them. It's like a going back in time seeing some of the names on the back of these jerseys.
1: Runner at second, 0-2, fouled away. Richard's still alive. There is a mini Minoso down in the front row today. And we saw a Twins fan wander down the aisle wearing a Delmon Young 21. And someone kind of pointed at him and gave him the fist pump. Like, that's right. DY 21. He sprawled out in the section by an own plate. Here's the pitch. And Richard takes it low. Jackson able to kick that one out in front of him and keep Mydrop from advancing. That's a curveball again. Seen a lot of that early. Bottom of the first inning. 1-0 Twins lead on the Buxton homer. Again, Byron, more home runs in this

0: park than any park he's played in other than Target Field. And more homers against the White Sox than any other team he has faced in his career. Swinging foul tip into the glove, and Prelip strikes out the side after a leadoff walk. So he walks Mydroth and then punches three tickets, and we go to the second inning. It's a 1-0 Twins lead. See if they can add to it on your home for Twins baseball.
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0: Twins center fielder Cody Clemens leads off here in the second. That's right, center fielder, starting there for the first time as a big leaguer, facing David Sandlin. This is a good old Red River rivalry. The Oklahoma Sooner making his debut against the proud Longhorn. And the pitch is inside for ball one. One ball, no strikes. We heard all about the fastball from Sandlin, and he's got the velo, but the curve has been his go-to get-him-out pitch as he throws a heater at 99 right by Cody, and it's 1-1. Clemens had appeared in one game in center field. It was at Tropicana Field last year. Twins were down 5-0. Carson McCusker pinch hit for Buck in the eighth. Swinging miss, another four-seamer, it's 1-2. So after McCusker pinch hit, they weren't going to play the Giant in center field, and Cody just slid over and stood there for three outs. But getting the start today, and as Derek Shelton told us, is up for any challenge. See if he can solve the riddle of David Sandlin's fastball. Here's the 1-2. Breaking ball, and it's pulled foul at the first base line. Curveball's been a good out pitch for him. He has a couple of strikeouts, including Bell with a curve. Gave up a home run to Byron Buxton, then settled down to get the next three in order. 6'4", 215, strong, muscular build to the plate high. Again, that's at 99, 2-2. And White Sox reporters interviewed him. He said, look, man, I throw a heater. I come right at you. It's what I do. It's very Oklahoma. Or Texas, and he has been true to his word. This ball lined into center field, right at Derek Hill, and Derek Hill grabs that well-struck ball from Cody Clemens. And Clemens is out number one, hit at 96 off the bat. And Austin Martin will be the batter.
8: The two times that Sandlin has missed down in the zone, the bottom part of the strike zone with the fastball, it's been hit hard. That was Buck's homer, and then Cody Clemens right there. He swung. He was right on the two fastballs that he missed. He was underneath them.
0: Austin Martin awaits, and he takes down. One ball, no strikes. Let me ask you, because you came up and you threw hard, is that one of the toughest things to, I guess, come to terms with when you get to the big leagues, as this ball is hit high in the air to left field, driving Antonacci back? He'll make the catch. But the fact that you can throw two right by a guy, but that you can't consistently just throw the ball by guys like you've probably done your whole life?
8: Yeah, I mean, that it happens as you climb the ladder. that you have to, you at some point along your journey to the big leagues, you have to throw different pitches. You have to set hitters up. And certainly in the big leagues, it's very rare to blow three fastballs by a guy unless they just think that maybe the third one's going to be something else.
0: Well, Keyshaw takes high, one ball, no strike.
8: But even in today's game, if a guy swings and misses at two fastballs, more often than not, the if they strike out on a fastball, they're going to take it because they were assuming it was going to be something breaking down below the strike zone.
0: The 1-0, and that's down for a ball. And even with Clemens, he swung through two good heaters. Then he got the breaking ball that he fouled off.
8: Yep.
0: And then they came back to the fastball.
8: And he's right on it timing-wise, but he was on all three of those. It was just the location of the third one was in a place where Cody could get the barrel to it.
0: 2-0 on the ground to third. Montgomery to his left. A rangy third baseman to first just in time to nip Keyshaw, who was hustling down the line. So a 1-2-3 inning for Sandlin. He's retired six in a row since the leadoff homer. That homer has us in a 1-0 game. Twins on top after 1.5 on their home for Twins baseball.
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0: Connor Prelip struck out three in the first. He'll face lefty Colson Montgomery leading things off. Montgomery playing third base tonight. Can't check his swing and the count is 0-1. As a third baseman, Montgomery's just 2 for 24 with 8 strikeouts. As a shortstop, his OPS is 841, a 241 average. He swings and fouls here, and the count is 0-2.
8: Sounds like a small sample size to me.
0: Yeah, it is. He's also fighting it right now, 4 for his last 23, and he hasn't homered in 9 games, which is his longest streak of the year. In that stretch, hitting a 147 with 15 strikeouts. Now, that said, the one split that you'd think would come into play, the left-on-left, that hasn't been an issue. He has been very productive against left-handed pitching this year.
8: Double off of Bonda yesterday.
0: Yep. You described him aptly as just a bundle of tools. Pitch is high and just missed, and the count is 1-2. He's big, he's rangy, and after hitting all those home runs last year in the second half of the season, a lot of folks in the White Sox organization even were thinking that he was a third baseman moving forward. So he swings and fouls back and didn't grade out great last year, and he's big, so it's easy to envision him. And he was the one guy who said no. He said, if you're going to move me, you're going to have to find a shortstop who's really, really, really good. And Bobby Witt's not coming to Chicago because he has improved his defense so markedly at shortstop that he's now ranked out as an elite defender. And he lashes this line drive to center field for a base hit. Well, that's a quick bat. Again, he's a top 10 bat speed guy. And that was a sinker, and it was almost like he waited on it like a breaking ball. And with a quick flip of his wrists, hits it 110 right back up the middle.
8: Not sure why they didn't just stick with